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7: 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It's a pleasure to be with you, and I'm glad to get to your phone calls and emails. Did China rig global?

whole shipping prices to cash in on the COVID pandemic. We're going to jump into that because the United States government has brought indictments against seven different Chinese executives and four of the world's largest shipping container manufacturers for allegedly conspiring to restrict the output of the world's unrefrigerated shipping containers during the COVID pandemic. Let me give you the details of that in just a moment, because this is where the Trump administration is actually going to get some justice for Americans who are taken advantage of by China. China foisted the China virus on America. China created the virus in a lab. Now, I'll admit, there may have been some nefarious actors like Anthony Fauci and others who also took part in bringing that lab research and the gain of function research and all of that to a Chinese communist lab in Wuhan. But once they did that, the Chinese government could have done what was right. They could have said, we've got a disease loose in our country. We should shut down all of the flights in and out of China. They did not. They, in fact, lied to the rest of the world. And they, for some reason, were able to get the World Health Organization, an organization that nobody should trust, to go out and carry water for them, to say to the rest of the world, why, there's no sign that COVID actually is transmitted from person to person. They said that on social media on January the 14th of 2020. I will always remember that, looking at it, saying, I'm watching reports from China where people are dropping dead in the streets, where this disease has already got a foothold, and you're telling me it doesn't pass from person to person? How in the world exactly is this happening? But there's a shipping angle to it as well, and it involves hundreds of millions, if not billions of dollars. Let me get into the details of that in just a moment. But first, welcome to the best conversation in talk journalism. You're welcome to take part as well. If you want to join that conversation, you can certainly do it anytime. 866-HEY-LARS. And if you're a naysayer, that is, you disagree with my point of view, you are more than welcome. We will put you right to the head of the line at 866-439-5277. You can send your emails to talk at LarsLarson.com. A shout out to our friends in Colfax, Washington, where they catch great talk radio all day on KMAX, KMAX, AM 840, and you can find my show there Monday through Friday. Our X poll question today, and we have a brand new poll question every day. In case you didn't notice, yesterday there were an awful lot of Republicans who did very, very well in the primary elections that were held in a number of states around America. And I believe the count at this point for Donald Trump, 37 races he backed, 37 wins for Donald Trump. Is Trump now the undisputed king of the Republican Party? That's the one place he can be a king after his wins in those primaries. You can find the question. My answer would be yes. At Lars Larson Show on X. You can also find it on my website at LarsLarson.com. And brought to you by AMAC, the Association of Mature American Citizens. AMAC has the conservative values I believe in. I joined the group about a decade ago. You can join AMAC, too. Just go to amac.us or call 888-262-2006. AMAC is better, better for you and better for America. I do want to make one mention of somebody that you've heard on the show any number of times. His name, Robert Woodson Sr. Now, Robert Woodson Sr. was a longtime civil rights activist. And in 1981, he formed an outfit called the Woodson Center. He was the founder. He was the president. Well, he has passed away. Passed away yesterday in his sleep at the age of 89. And if you ever heard Bob Woodson on this show, he would come on. He was one of the best guests at 87 and 80. I mean, I can't even remember how many years we've had him on through his 80s. Let's say it's safe to say that. He died yesterday at the age of 89. Bob Woodson, the founder of the Woodson Center. I want to mark his passing because I thought the man was a great man, and we will very much miss him. Glad to get your calls. If you want to jump in, it's 866-439-5277. Send your emails to talk at LarsLarson.com. Let me tell you about this rigged shipping nonsense. The U.S. Department of Justice has now brought indictments against seven different Chinese executives and against the executives of four of planet Earth's biggest shipping container manufacturers. And why? During the COVID pandemic, they apparently conspired together to drive up the shipping costs for billions of dollars in commerce.
Now, there was a period going

0: from November of 2019. You might think of that as significant because it was only in January of 2020, just a couple of months later, that Donald Trump said, I'm shutting down all of the air travel into America from China. It should have happened months earlier because the Chi-Com government knew that they had a problem, but they lied to the rest of the world, and they have never actually been punished for that. So the Justice Department says it went from November 2019 to January of 2024. And what they say it did was double the cost of all those shipping containers. That increased manufacturers' profits about 100-fold during the 2020 pandemic. The Justice Department is ensuring that when American pocketbooks are pilfered, accountability will follow. That's the statement from Stanley Woodward, who is Associate Attorney General in the DOJ. And yet the last administration saw fit to prioritize the weaponization of the Department of Justice through novel criminal prosecution theories. They spent all their time going after Donald Trump and anybody who supported him. They did not at all go after the Chinese Communist government. Now, if you think about that for a moment, it makes complete sense. Think about who owned the Biden crime family. Joe Biden, Hunter Biden, Jim Biden, all the rest of those. Were they cashing multi-million dollar checks that had been written by Chinese companies, Chinese energy companies in particular, that did the bidding of the Chinese Communist government? And I want to take you back to that debate that Donald Trump had with Joe Biden just a couple of months before Biden was sidelined by the DNC because they decided he couldn't possibly run for office. His brain was largely gone. Well, what did Joe Biden say? Well, he was in a debate with Donald Trump, and Donald Trump said, your family is making a lot of money from the Chinese Communist government. And Joe Biden, we played that soundbite 100 times. In the soundbite, Joe Biden absolutely flatly denies it. He said, my family isn't making any money from China. That was a big fat lie when Joe Biden said it. It is still a lie today. And why do you think the Chinese thought they could get away with what they have been getting away with? Because they own parts of America's government, lock, stock, and barrel. And it ain't the Republican Party. It is people like Eric Swalwell with his Chi-Com girlfriend, Fang Fang. It is the Biden crime family. It is others who have all of these ties. Even Tim Walz. Remember how enamored with communist China that Tim Walz always was? I mean, this is a guy who took his new bride on honeymoon. He took her to communist China. I mean, not exactly a garden spot as far as I'm concerned. Glad to have you with me and always glad to take your calls. I do want to mention this. I'm not a big fan of national public radio. Maybe I will be one when they actually operate as an independent agency instead of state-paid media. Well, NPR is now slashing jobs and restructuring its newsrooms. And why? Because they got cut off at the federal trough. They had been feeding at the federal trough on taxpayer money for decades. They told their staff this week that about 300 employees, most of them reporters on the news gathering desks, are eligible for voluntary buyouts because they're trying to fix a budget gap. And the budget gap comes because American taxpayers are no longer on the hook to pay the expenses of NPR. Coming up in a moment, is it finally time to end race-based preferences in federal programs? We'll talk about that next.
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2: Has legal reform run into a brick wall? 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Micah Dines from CCA going to hop on board to talk about their summer tournament. 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
7: Welcome back to the program. It's a pleasure to be with you on a Wednesday. A brand new package of bills aims to wipe out DEI mandates, and they should, and race-based preferences once and for all. Is this the next Civil Rights Act, or is the left going to keep on fighting to keep on discriminating? I thought I'd put that question first to Maddie Salamone, who is Federal Policy Counsel at the Pacific Legal Foundation. Maddie, welcome back to the program.
8: Thanks for having me, Lars.
7: Tell me about this new Next Civil Rights Act, the 10-bill package. What's in it?
8: Yeah, so the Next Civil Rights Act is what Pacific Legal Foundation envisions as being necessary to kind of reinforce what we believe the Constitution has always said, which is that the government can't discriminate on the basis of race and sex. And that they also shouldn't interfere with the ability of individuals to earn a living, be entrepreneurial, educate their children.

0: and in whatever way they choose and access health care. So we have kind of a more of an equality side of our bill packages, and then an opportunity side where it focuses more on the access issue and, right to earn a living.
1: I mean, Maddie, do we literally have to have an act of Congress to get people to follow what anybody can read in the U.S. Constitution, that all of us are supposed to be treated equally under the law, that nobody gets special rights or special privileges of one kind or another? We've really got to have 10 different new laws. I mean, I'm for them if there isn't another way to do it, but I would think that anybody could look at the Constitution and say, you can't have race-based federal programs, nor state programs either, right?
0: Unfortunately, yes. I mean, I think a fair reading of the Constitution would say that, but what's happened in our country since about the 1970s is that the federal government has been slowly implementing all these different programs and preferences that they've built into how they hire, how they award contracts, and how the federal government at large operates. So programs like the Small Business Administration's 8A Business Development Program and the Department of Transportation's Disadvantaged Business Enterprise Initiative, all these things have discriminated on the basis of race and sex now for decades. And so kind of unwinding that elaborate network is going to take an act of Congress at this point. It's a little beyond just an executive order, which, while that's a good start, it is so baked into the fabric of this country and programs that we do need a number of acts of Congress, I think, at this point.
1: Hey, Maddie, if you don't mind, I want you to help me explain this to my audience, because when I hear the phrase disadvantaged business opportunity programs, I mean, a lot of states have them, but they assume that you're disadvantaged if you're female, you're disadvantaged if you have black skin or brown skin, you're disadvantaged for various reasons. And yet, when somebody comes in to apply for that kind of extra help, which somebody else who's not black, who's not Hispanic, who's not female, would not get that kind of help. But the person getting the help, do they actually have to show that they are disadvantaged or just that they have black skin?
0: No, I mean, that's part of the problem with some of these programs. There aren't even checks or, regular reapplications for some of these programs. They just get waved by. And if you ask me, it's pretty disempowering, I think, for those groups. And I think if you talk to a number of people that would fall in those categories, they would generally agree that they're no less capable. And while we may want to give assistance, I think there is also a certain level of responsibility that comes with using taxpayer dollars to award contracts and various other things, that we want to be awarding them based on merit and not based on these immutable characteristics that people have taken advantage of over the years. And I think there are many stories of people that you could see who've found those loopholes, and it has done a disservice to our country at large.
1: I think it also disserves the individual. And Maddie, I'll give you one example that just for whatever reason sticks in my mind, and I need to go back and find it. This is from the pre-internet days, but the Seattle Times, I think in the 90s or the early 2000s, they ran a story, and it was a front page story. And they clearly wanted you to get the impression this is why these programs are so important. And they were talking to a man who was a black man, a resident of Seattle, and he became an electrical contractor. And he got some of his first contracts because they were set aside specifically saying these contracts from the government are only for people with black skin. Now, he didn't have to show that he had some special disadvantage. They just said, you're black, you get these contracts. And then it described how over the next 30 or 35 years, because he was retired, and they were doing a story on how he'd had an entire career, and where the only kind of contracts he ever took or used were the disadvantaged business contracts, the MBE, Minority Business Enterprise, because they were all set aside saying you can only get them if you're black, and you are black, so you get the contracts. And he thought, well, you know, if they're going to set all these contracts aside for me based on my skin color, I'll just do these contracts. It was supposed to kind of bootstrap him up to where he could get some contracts from the government, and then he'd go out and compete with everybody else. But he explained in the interview, He said, well, you know, if they're going to set all these contracts aside for me based on what

0: what color my skin is. I'll just work these contracts. And he had an entire career based on only taking the disadvantaged business, because at some point he was no longer a disadvantaged business. He was just another contractor, but he had all this stuff set aside for him. And I can imagine contractors who weren't black, if they knew about what was going on, saying, why is this guy getting all these special, I mean, really good contracts with the city or the county or the state in Seattle, Washington? And yet, that's exactly what happened. And even the newspaper reporter didn't think it was strange that something that was supposed to get him started was actually just used to make an entire career.
1: Yeah, there are many, many of those stories. And we represent clients who are doing fantastic jobs, whether it was finding employees for, you know, government agencies or other similar things where they were doing a great job. They were very good at what they did. And because the color of their skin was not the one that the government was looking for, or they were the wrong sex, they lost the contract, despite the fact that they were performing very well. And over time, it's so disempowering and discouraging for anyone who is willing to work hard to build up a business that does a good job, to just have a contract stripped away because the government has decided, well, you're not disadvantaged enough for us, or you don't have the right skin color, or you're not the right sex.
0: Yeah, absolutely. That's Maddie Salamone, who is at the Pacific Legal Foundation. Maddie, thanks for the great work you do. 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
12: Welcome back to the Lars Larson Show. Well, the war on the enforcement of the law in the United States goes on. I'll give you the latest example. It was actually written up by the Harvard Crimson, which is the on-campus paper at Harvard University. Not a big fan of Harvard, but there you go. In Cambridge, Massachusetts, the city council voted 2 days ago on Monday to end the use of the city's use of a program called Shot Spotter. It's a gunshot detection system that has been there for years. Now, there have been residents who don't like it. There are city council members who don't like it. They say they don't like it over privacy concerns. Here's the way it works, because we've had people on from the company before, although I've got no dog in the fight. I don't own stock in the company. I have no financial connection to ShotSpotter, but it seemed like a very, very good idea. Here's what they do. They have microphones that are stationed around a city or a community or even a given neighborhood, and they tend to put the microphones where they have the greatest number of incidents. And then what happens is two things. One, if there is a gunshot, the system actually identifies the gunshot because to a machine, the gunshot sounds different than, say, a backfiring car or a firework. It could sound similar, but it does sound different enough that the system can tell the difference. That's the first piece, that it says a gunshot was fired at exactly this time, and it gives the police that information in real time. Not 10 minutes later, not 2 days later, right then. The second thing it does, though, is by having multiple microphones, they can triangulate where was that shot fired if it was heard on these four or five microphones. They triangulate in on where the shot was fired from. and they can very quickly tell the police.

0: police. There was a shot fired 2 minutes ago or 2 seconds ago. It was fired at the corner of 5th Street and Main in downtown Cambridge, for example. Well, what happened? It worked really, really well. In fact, the people in favor of the Shot Spotter program say there were at least 11 times in a single year where Shot Spotter detected a gunshot, identified its location, and there wasn't a single 911 call made to the police. Now, what's the significance of that? It means that's a shot that was fired that the police would not have known about if it weren't for this program. So, Cambridge City Council on Monday said we're going to end the use of this program. Because it doesn't work? No, it does work. Do you know why? I think they're concerned about its use by federal law enforcement. They say the system came under scrutiny after it failed to detect gunfire during a shooting on Memorial Drive last weekend that left two people with life-threatening injuries. Well, here's the objection I'd have to that. If you say we have a system that is supposed to spot, say, gunshots, and it does most of the time, if you have a system that is supposed to detect smoke in a house because that's indicative of a fire, do you get rid of the system because occasionally the system doesn't detect the thing it's supposed to detect, or do you try to make the system better? In this case, Cambridge says they just want to get rid of it altogether. Let's go to JW in Alabama. Hey, JW, thanks for listening. What's on your mind?
1: Hey, Lars, talking about the Chinese having brought power in our government. I think we'll be surprised how far it goes back. I was thinking the other day about Clinton and the NAFTA deal.
0: Yeah.
1: But anyhow, that being said, all this stuff going on with the COVID and Fauci and the Bidens and all, they got clemency. I don't know how we're going to get to the higher-ups that really need it. But listen, we're volunteer Yellow Mama, our famous electric chair down here. We got mothballs right now in the warehouse. You send them down here, and I think they all need about 3 months in Yellow Mama.
0: Oh, boy, if we could get that kind of justice. Because, JW, do I expect that we're going to get mostly lower-level people out of this? But when the DOJ says we're going to take some of the top executives working for some of the top companies and that those top companies saw their profits expand 100-fold, and it was because they were conspiring together to raise the cost of shipping goods around the world. You know, JW, one day, I think Tina was looking for a new chair or a pair of chairs for our living room. And we walked into a discount, furniture place. And I said to the guy, I said, you got one of these. Do you have the matching one? Do you have a second one? He said, no. And I said, are you likely to get any more? And this was during that period of time, 2019, 2024. He said, no, Lars, he says, the last time, I didn't know the guy well, but he said, the last time we had a shipping container, he said it had $20,000 worth of furniture in it, and it cost $20,000 for the freight costs. And he says, if I'm getting freight costs that are that high, I can't afford to order the stuff because I can't mark it up enough to be able to actually make my money back. Now, think about the spot that COVID and all, it was used as an excuse to raise prices. And as I understand the DOJ case, in this case, they're saying these guys went out artificially, jacked up the cost of shipping, made a ton of money, and then, just basically wrecked a lot of people's businesses. Let's go to Paul in Idaho. Hey, Paul, welcome to the program. What's on your mind?
2: Well, I wanted to thank you for mentioning the fact that there's the passing of Bob, what was his last name, Woodside?
0: His name is Robert Woodson, and he was the head of the Woodson Center that he founded over 40 right. years, almost 50 years ago. He was a longtime civil rights guy. He's a black gentleman, and he would come on the show. He sounded so common sense. We loved having him on the show.
2: Oh, my goodness. We're going to miss him. I mean, even if you were African-American and you didn't see the beauty of his thought,
0: You know what, Paul? One of the best things was that Bob Woodson would come on and say things that were very, very conservative. I mean, we invite liberals on the show. We invite conservatives on the show. I'm conservative. But when a man would come on and instead of just giving you the usual left wing claptrap, which is what they expect black politicians or black activists to do, he'd actually say things that made sense. Because they were a conservative point, and he had a conservative point of view about work, about achievement, and about the way that people are treated in this country. I really revered Bob Woodson, and I was glad to have him.

0: on, and I was sorry to hear about his passing.
1: Yeah, I did want to mention that you mentioned Joe Biden.
0: Huh.
1: He was a stooge and a stoolie for the Communist Party, and I think Xi Jinping owned him.
0: I think the Chi-Coms owned the Biden crime family lock, stock, and barrel. 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
3: Has legal reform run into a brick wall? 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
6: Welcome back to the Lars Larson Show. It's a pleasure to be with you on a Wednesday. I'm glad to take your phone calls and emails, and we'll do that in just a moment. Donald Trump's MAHA movement, Make America Healthy Again, isn't just about cleaning up America's food and drugs. It's taking the fight to deadly diseases worldwide. Should America lead the charge to eradicate killers like AIDS and malaria once and for all? I thought we'd bring on Horace Cooper, who's been gone from this show too long. He is a longtime political and legal analyst, taught constitutional law at GMU, and is the author of two books, the most recent one, Put You All Back in Chains, which, Horace, isn't that a Joe Biden quote from some time ago?
7: Well, absolutely it is. And it was him telling black Americans and other voters that to vote for him was a good thing because the opposition was going to put y'all back in chains. But as I show in the book, his policies actually put many working class people, predominantly who happen to be black, in a bind. More foreclosures, vehicles that were called back, or bad credit scores in black Americans and other working class Americans really watched as the wealthiest prospered and they suffered. So, yes, it's a Joe Biden quote, and it's really apt about how the left's policies end up actually hurting the least among us.
6: No doubt. Tell me this. What is Make America Healthy Again going to do in this country, and what's the prospect for maybe extending some of this to the rest of the world, and should America do that?
7: Well, we've been ignoring a real problem, and I think the COVID-19 events helped us to understand. It was not appropriate to ask people to consider their weight and their diet, and that would have been a dramatic improvement in health outcomes during COVID-19. It was called fat shaming. It was called the government getting up in your business, when in fact a disproportionate number of the people who succumbed were the elderly, which we should have surged efforts to protect the elderly, but also there should have been a very dramatic, people should have been seeing public service announcements asking people to take the agency they already have to enhance their security. So Make America Healthy Again is a broad-based goal pushed by this administration. It's long needed, and it says, we're going to work from the federal government side to see to it.

0: that you get the kind of information about the medical needs and circumstances that you are exposed to in a way that actually is useful to you and not as captive of corporate America. You've known me for a long time. I'm pro-free market. I'm pro-free market. I love the idea of people being able to be prosperous, but you shouldn't be able to capture the regulatory agency so that it rubber stamps what it wants to offer you rather than what's good for you. At the same time, it partners with the private sector to get the kinds of forces, dietitians, the medical community, et cetera, helping to steer people in the right direction.
1: I'm talking to Horace Cooper. He's a longtime political and legal analyst. As we've said, his most recent book, Put You All Back in Chains. I'll tell you one of them that really came to my attention, and it still resonates today, Horace. During the pandemic, we were following a doctor, I think he was in Scotland, and he said, look, vitamin D is a big deal. And this wasn't some quack. This was a guy who'd spent most of his career in refugee camps around the world and doing good stuff, you know, for not to make a lot of money, but just because he thought it was the right thing to do. But he pointed something out. He said, for instance, Horace, you have a lot darker skin than I do, don't you?
0: Yes.
1: Okay. And one of the downsides to that is that my skin, being lighter, develops a lot more vitamin D with some exposure to sun than yours does. That's not racist. That's the way physiology works. And this guy was
0: Dr. When we were kids, we called that science.
1: Yeah, it's science. And Dr., I think it was Dr. Campbell, said, look, you should be taking supplements because we're finding that a lot of people who are sufficient for vitamin D, which is not actually a vitamin, it's a hormone, are not getting sick and they're not dying and not nearly as much as the people who aren't. And I thought, well, that's easy. And vitamin D is relatively cheap. He even pointed out, he said, here in Great Britain, we tell all the people in Great Britain you should take vitamin D supplements in the wintertime when you're not getting as much sun, and then you can knock it off in the summertime. But he said, we tell black residents of the UK you should take vitamin D supplements all year long because your skin doesn't cause you to develop as much vitamin D. And he says, and it does appear to have a role. And since then, I've watched every study that's come out that said very few people who are sufficient for vitamin D, got sick or died or whatever. And you say, okay, that was simple. I never heard anybody in public health say, let's get out there and make sure everybody's got sufficient amounts of vitamin D, and especially for black Americans. And this Dr. Campbell even said, well, they could say this to people in America, but he said, you know what? They won't do it because it's not politically correct. And he was absolutely right.
0: And it's amazing. It's better for people, apparently, to die than to just tell the truth. Hey, I think we have an idea of what could be useful for you. We coined, it always existed, but we coined a phrase that no one had any idea what it meant. It was a comorbidity. And it just, all it did was say that in certain set of circumstances, you're going to be at a higher risk than others. But since it was this fancy $10 word, it didn't help give us any information. Again, we didn't actually say to the elderly, we're going to make special efforts because you may have a weakened condition to help you avoid this. And we certainly didn't say when we closed all our schools down, hey, you are young, you got a lot of energy. I don't know about you, I watch the grandkids, when they're running around, they exhaust me. No one said, let's let them keep going to school. We shut them down and we crippled them. Again, this political correctness or risk of being prejudiced.

0: And we certainly can't actually post on the internet like we should have been doing, hey, you need some vitamin D supplements. This would be extremely constructive. It's not about judgment. It isn't saying, and by the way, women get different diseases than men.
1: Yeah, that's absolutely right. That is Horace Cooper. He is the author most recently of Put Y'all Back in Chains. Horace, it is a pleasure as always to have you on the show. 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
10: From ABC News, I'm Dave Packer. U.S. federal prosecutors announcing the indictment of former Cuban President Raul Castro on the anniversary of the day his country was established. Officials say the 94-year-old allegedly ordered an illegal attack that killed American civilian pilots who were trying to rescue people fleeing Cuba on rafts in international waters. ABC News legal contributor Dan Abrams says Castro is still in Cuba.
11: Cuba doesn't extradite.

0: I don't see how that would happen, but look, things are changing, and there's a lot of pressure going on right now.
1: Growing opposition in Congress to the plan to pay out up to $1.8 billion to those who say they were targeted by federal prosecutors, including President Trump's allies.
2: Pennsylvania Republican Brian Fitzpatrick says he aims to stop the administration from paying out from the new anti-weaponization fund.
3: And I don't support it.
2: Maryland Congressman Jamie Raskin, the top Democrat on the House Judiciary Committee, now has a bill which would bar the payments and prohibit what he calls future presidential slush funds. In the Senate, Majority Leader John Thune has said he's not a fan of the fund. But whether lawmakers in both houses can channel their opposition into a measure that can become a law is very much an open question. Stephen Portnoy, ABC News, Washington.
1: The American missionary doctor who has tested positive for the Ebola virus is at a U.S. base in Germany receiving treatment. Dr. Peter Stafford was treating patients in the Democratic Republic of the Congo, and colleagues say he was performing surgery on a person who was suspected of having Ebola.
4: Travel plans also made for Stafford's wife, their four young children, and another missionary doctor who may have also been exposed to an infected patient.
1: ABC's Faith Abube. Bipartisan support in the House Committee for making sure TSA workers get paid during any future government shutdowns. 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
5: 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It's a Wednesday. 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That's 866-439-5277. 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And, of course, you can always vote in our X poll. We'll give you that question here in just a moment. A shout-out to Hattiesburg, Mississippi, where they catch great talk radio all day on WFMM. That's FM 97.3. And, of course, you can find my show there on WFMN or MM. Monday through Friday. Glad to have you with me and always glad to take your calls. You know, there's a lot to talk about. Let me tell you what's coming up this hour. China has just declared itself a near Arctic state and has its eyes on Greenland. What is America waiting for? Two resignations, two parties, and one very uncomfortable conversation about what has been happening to staffers on Capitol Hill. Is Congress finally ready to face it? 9 out of 10 Americans want action on Alzheimer's. Insurance companies keep on saying no. Is this the issue that hands Republicans the midterm elections? Alzheimer's and elections? Yeah, you're not going to believe, but there's some new information out there says that is one of the issues that truly resonates with the voters. Glad to have you with me on a Wednesday, and always glad to take your calls. If you want to vote in our poll on X, is Donald Trump now the undisputed king of the Republican Party after a massive number of wins in the primaries around America yesterday, including most notably Representative Thomas Massie, Republican of Kentucky, and he has been a thorn in Donald Trump's side for a long, long time. He was defeated by the president's hand-picked challenger, Ed Gallrain. Now, Gallrain didn't have much going for him politically until he got Donald Trump's endorsement. He beat Thomas Massie of Kentucky by 10 percentage points. Anywhere in politics, that is considered a landslide. Glad to have you with me and always glad to take your calls. There are a couple of other things that I want to mention to you as well that are just on my mind. 17,000 people under evacuation orders in Southern California. This is yesterday as a wildfire threatened suburban homes. The wind-driven Sandy fire was reported Monday in the hills above Simi Valley. That's where the Reagan Presidential Library is. We've actually done the show on remote there. It's about 30 miles northwest of Los Angeles. By yesterday morning, it had consumed more than 2 square miles of dry brush and destroyed at least one home. An underwater IED detonated after it was found in an Alabama reservoir that is the sole drinking water source for about 350,000 people. The bomb is being described as a grenade-type IED, and it was detonated with help from personnel from the FBI's bomb squad. Good.

thing that that happened as well. I did mention this last hour, but I thought this man was so admirable. I want to mention it again this hour. The Woodson Center has now announced the passing of its founder and president, Robert L. Woodson Sr. You probably heard him on this show. He was on so many times, I couldn't even count. He passed away in his sleep yesterday morning. Robert Woodson was 89. May he rest in peace. More than the founder of an organization, a longtime civil rights leader, but I think most importantly, a conservative. I mean, he was an unabashed conservative, and we always love to hear Robert Woodson's point of view on whatever issues happen to come up. 866-HEY-LARS. That's 866-439-5277. Couple of things I want to get to. Number one, Democratic Maine Senate candidate Graham Plattner. Have you heard about this guy? This is the guy with the Nazi tattoo, the guy who tries to pass himself off as just an average oysterman, except that he comes from a family with a few bucks, and he's done very, very well. Well, his deleted Reddit account has continued to cause headaches for his campaign for public office. A recently resurfaced post appeared to mock a U.S. soldier who was almost killed in combat. He says, "This video never gets old." Plattner has acknowledged that he owned it. It was a site called P Hustle, posted in June of 2019 in reference to a viral video from a helmet cam of PFC Ted Daniels, taken during a clash with Taliban fighters in 2012 that ended with Daniels being shot four different times. He earned a Purple Heart for his injuries. Do you know what Plattner had to say about him? This is the Democrat candidate for Senate in Maine. Dumb, and then he used a word I can't use on the air, mother blanker, didn't deserve to live, is what Plattner said. Plattner also had some scrutiny for some more recent Reddit posts, including one from 5 years ago in which he described himself as both a communist and a socialist. So he's got both. He could be like the mayor of New York City, communist and socialist. His posts have contained homophobic slurs and praise for military tactics used by the terrorist organization known as Hamas. Oh, and this, I have never been a vegan. I mean, I don't mind a good salad now and then, but frankly, I'm one of those people who's actually read Genesis. I think God doesn't like vegans. I mean, that's after all why Cain killed Abel. It was because Cain brought in some nice, tasty cuts of meat, and Abel got angry because God wasn't happy with him because he brought him a salad, and that didn't go over very well. Having said that, is that trendy vegan diet quietly destroying people's health? The UK's Daily Mail reports the death of a university student linked to vitamin deficiency, thought to be triggered by her veganism, has sparked fears about the safety of a plant-based diet. Georgina Owen, 21, from Essex in the UK, avoided eating meat, dairy, eggs, and all other animal products for 3 years because of environmentalism. They called her bright and able. She was a student in geography. She took her own life while suffering delusional beliefs brought about by vitamin B12 deficiency because of her vegan diet. Does it ever strike you that if you look in the mirror and then you smile, you know, a toothy smile? I don't do a very good toothy smile, but a toothy smile will tell you those teeth were not made for chewing cud. Those teeth were not made just to eat vegetables. God expected you to eat meat as well. Now, I know there are people who say they've got to have a vegan diet. I don't think it makes much sense. This poor lady, her death has now triggered a debate over the safety of that kind of diet, a vegan diet. They say about 3.5 million people in the UK eat a plant-based diet, no meat, no eggs, no dairy, no nana, all the rest of that nonsense. This is a vitamin that is fundamental to the function of the human body. That's referring to B12. And it's almost entirely absent from a vegan diet. Don't you think people would pay attention and use a little bit of common sense? You were supposed to eat meat. It is what you were designed by God to do. And saying, I'm not going to eat meat because I don't want to have steak. I don't want to have pork. I don't want to have chicken. I don't want to have fish. All of the rest of that
it doesn't really work out well for you.

in the long term. Coming up in a moment, let's talk about the intersection of medicine and politics. A brand new poll shows nearly every American wants action on Alzheimer's, and the insurance companies are said to be blocking the way. Is Alzheimer's care the secret weapon that Republican candidates can ride to victory in the midterm elections? Back in a moment. Glad to get your calls. 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
1: 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It is a pleasure to welcome to the program Charles Sauer, who joins me now. And we're going to talk about where medicine and politics might just intersect this year. Mr. Sauer, welcome to the program.
2: Thanks for having me on.
1: Charles is the founder and president of the Market Institute. Tell me how Alzheimer's could end up playing a role in how American voters cast their ballots in the general election.
2: Well, we recently did a survey of over 3,000 people around the country with a focus on some of the swing states, Florida, North Carolina, Ohio, and Pennsylvania. And look, 7 million people currently have Alzheimer's. That's nearly 1 in 9 of our seniors have Alzheimer's. And what we found out is that 58% of these voters that we surveyed know somebody or have family that has Alzheimer's. 79% of these voters are more likely to vote for the candidate who prioritizes Alzheimer's, and 87% of them believe that fighting Alzheimer's should be a national priority. I think it was Newt Gingrich that once said that if an issue polls above 80%, all you have to do is stand next to it and smile. And realistically, that's what we're looking at. We have an oncoming problem, and we have an issue that's polling off the charts.
1: Well, and in fact, how should that be approached by the individual candidates? Because if they merely say, I really care about this issue, many of my constituents have somebody in a family who has Alzheimer's, but they don't talk about something specific that they would do to actually change the situation, which might be a little tough. Because right now, do we have any really effective treatments that are either in the pipeline or ready for approval? Or is there an opportunity for somebody who's running for re-election or for election to be able to say, I will make these happen if you elect me?
2: Yeah, I mean, this is, first off, science is moving all the time, right? But under the Biden administration, there was a drug that had passed the FDA, and the Biden administration didn't like it. So they blocks in front of patients to get it. And those are some of the roadblocks that need to come down. But also, the fact is that Alzheimer's needs to be thought of like cancer. If you detect it early, then you can actually do something about it. And there's blood tests that are now coming out, and there's AI tests that have come out that can actually help diagnose these things quicker. But currently, the government's not covering it, and therefore insurance companies aren't covering it. And so we need more awareness. We need more politicians just talking about it. But once we start removing the roadblocks from people to get treatments, we'll also have more of a demand for these early blood tests so people can actually see it going forward. And I think that that's actually what saves us money. That, like, if you look at healthcare costs, most of the spending is in those last 6 months of life. But the fact is on Alzheimer's, you could live for years and years. And so it costs a lot of money to care for somebody on Alzheimer's. So if we can diagnose it early, we can actually save money in this case. And honestly, in most of healthcare, that's

0: It's not the case.
1: I'm talking to Charles Sauer, who's founder and president of the Marketing Institute. Just out of curiosity, not to go too far down the rabbit hole, but why did the Biden administration not like that drug that was being offered up for Alzheimer's? Do we know?
0: Yeah, so it was an interesting test. The company had actually pulled the drug from FDA testing, and the FDA went ahead and approved it. Don't get me started on FDA issues.
1: The company pulled it, and then the FDA approved it for sale?
0: Yeah. Yeah, no, it's great. It's public policy at its finest. And so in some ways, it made sense that the Biden administration put those roadblocks in place. But since the Biden administration, new drugs have come out. They've passed the FDA. Science has moved forward, and we don't have those same problems that there was no problems with that drug. It was just a question of whether it was effective or not, right? And
1: yeah.
0: So now we have proven effectiveness on drugs, and so it's time to remove the roadblocks so that these patients can actually get care.
1: I mean, because, Charles, a lot of times we've ended up talking about the effectiveness test. Frankly,
0: yeah.
1: I think that most families facing down a really serious threat, like a family member with Alzheimer's, if they said, oh, this drug, it's terrible. It's only effective 15% of the time. How many people do you know would say, I'll take the 15%. That's one chance in six. That's better odds than you get in Vegas or at the track.
0: Well, and look, if you look at our survey, 89% of the people agreed with you. 89% of people agree that doctors and not insurance companies or Medicare should decide who gets these treatments. President Trump has been pushing Right to Try, and that's for the last-ditch medications. And the fact is, Alzheimer's is bad, not just for the patient, but the caregivers. It takes a lot of their time, a lot of their energy, and a lot of stress. I agree with you completely, and our survey confirms it.
1: I mean, now, do you think you're going to get the politicians to actually take note of this? Because I imagine some of them are going to say, no, I have to focus on taxes. I have to focus on the cost of gasoline. You know, it's almost as though some of them don't seem to have a broad view of maybe I've got room for all these different things on my agenda. All I have to do is mention them. Or maybe they should start speaking like President Trump used to as a candidate, where you get up in front of the crowd and you keep them enthralled for 90 minutes. You got a lot of time to cover everything.
0: I think that what politicians are going to see when they're on the campaign trail is that taxes are always going to be a hot button issue. Immigration is going to be a hot button issue. The war is going to be a hot button. The economy is going to be a hot button. But the fact is, and that's why we did this survey, is we could see this issue emerging. We could see science emerging. And so where you have 89% of people think that it should be the doctor and not the government making the decision, this is an issue that a politician can stand behind, work on, and actually do something on that their voters will support. So we think it's important. And again, 2,000 out of the people we surveyed were in these swing states. And so we think it's an important issue for these people to talk about.
1: I couldn't agree with you more. Charles, thank you very much. Would you mind telling my audience quickly, what does the Market Institute do?
0: The Market Institute's a libertarian think tank, and we try to make government more effective.
1: Free markets and free citizens. I appreciate your time, sir. Thank you very much.
0: Thank you.
1: That is Charles Sauer, who is the founder and president of the Market Institute. 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

0: Lars Larson wants to hear from you, even if you disagree. Naysayers get to cut the line at 866-HEY-LARS. 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
1: Welcome back to the Lars Larson Show. It's a pleasure to be with you on a Wednesday. I got to tell you this. The world should finally call out Hezbollah's child abuse. And when you say, what's Hezbollah? Terrorist organization, kind of like Hamas, kind of like the Houthi terrorists and all the rest. Well, Fox News is reporting the U.S.-designated Lebanon-based terrorist movement called Hezbollah exploits children from its own movement in the scout movement to carry out jihadi missions that result in their deaths. Now, that was the reporting by Lebanon's MTV television network. I'm pretty sure it's not like the American MTV. The report claims that Hezbollah gives child fighters heroes' funerals and publicly glorifies them before their peers in order to encourage other kids to go jihadi as well. The MTV report says that Hezbollah believes that every drop of blood shed by child soldiers brings victory closer. It also claims that Hezbollah uses its scout movement to cultivate an entire generation of obedient children prepared to die. Wow, sounds like a wonderful kind of movement. Kind of not like the scouts in the United States of America. Hezbollah child soldiers have been used since the 1980s by this outlaw armed group, not just armed fighters, but Khomeini loyal scouts. And Hezbollah has boy scouts, and they've been taught jihad, and it's a well-known thing in Lebanon. So is somebody ever going to call them out and suggest maybe you shouldn't be doing this to the kids? Glad to have you with me. And if you want to join what we call the best conversation in talk journalism, it's right here at 866-HEY-LARS. That's 866-439-5277. Send your emails to talk@LarsLarson.com. Is Ilhan Omar's day of reckoning finally here? I mean, I know that there are plenty of conservatives like me who really cannot stand Ilhan Omar, Democrat member of Congress from the great state of Minnesota. Well, the Justice Department has now begun an investigation into Ilhan Omar. Vice President J.D. Vance said that yesterday. Omar has faced questions about immigration fraud, marrying her brother, family finances, making lots of money, and her potential ties to a COVID-era fraud scheme in Minnesota. Yeah, she's got a lot of business going on. I don't want to prejudge an investigation, says Vance. It certainly seems like there is something fishy here. Well, Vance is in charge of the administration's efforts to combat fraud, and he said previously that Ilhan Omar definitely committed immigration fraud. I think that's pretty easy to see. I mean, if you look at the things that she has admitted doing, if you look at the things that she's trying to hide that she has done, I think Ilhan Omar has been up to plenty of illegal business, and she probably shouldn't be a member of Congress. He said, if we think there's a crime, we're going to prosecute that crime. That is something the Department of Justice is looking at right now. And what's wrong with that? If you have a member of Congress, they don't have the same kind of protection from prosecution that, say, an American president would have. In this case, if they go after Ilhan Omar, I have a feeling there are a lot of people who are going to say it's about time, and it should happen sooner rather than later. Okay, let's talk about Jane Fonda. Remember Jane Fonda? Billionaire Tom Steyer, according to the New York Post, is under fire for paying huge amounts of cash to Gen Z social media influencers. He also shelled out six figures, big money, to a PAC tied to Jane Fonda, one of the biggest Hollywood cheerleaders. The legendary actress, and very liberal legendary actress, is out in force for the billionaire hedge fund guy, rallying with Steyer at a Los Angeles campaign event on May the 7th, just about 2 weeks ago, even cutting an ad for his $130 million campaign, running for governor in California. I don't know that he's going to get any good done. I don't think he has that much name familiarity.

He has shattered spending records in the California governor's race before the Barbarella star, that's Fonda. The Barbarella reference kind of shows that the folks of the New York Post don't seem to understand. An awful lot of people are not going to remember the one of the worst movies ever made in human history, Barbarella. But it starred Jane Fonda. And the fact that it had Fonda in skimpy clothes, yeah, we can laugh at Jane Fonda all day long. So what did Steyer do? She went on camera to praise Tom Steyer. She got $310,000 for that. Steyer then kicked $250,000 to Fonda's political action committee called the Jane Fonda Climate Pack. That was between March and May of 2024. So just in a few months, he's kicking her $250,000. Fonda's pack crashed another, or got another cash, a check, $50,000 from Tom Steyer. That was in 2022. Another $30,000 from Steyer's wife in 2023 and 2024. Social media creators blasted Steyer for allegedly deceptive tactics after he paid influencers, including Isaiah Washington and Carlos Eduardo Espina, to promote his campaign without clearly disclosing the paid placement. Washington netted $10,000 from Steyer before nuking his account. And Espina, he got paid $100,000 to shill for a billionaire. It's really kind of amazing, too, because if you ever stop to look at where Tom Steyer made his money, I mean, now that he's on the left side of the aisle, now that he's a climate justice kind of guy, you go back and take a look, where did he make his money? He made his money in coal and oil. And once he became a billionaire, then he decided that he was actually an environmentalist. Get that? Yeah, I don't think it makes any sense either. By the way, most people think that when you wake up in the middle of the night, that is just a regular part of life. But doctors now say that those nighttime wake-ups, they could be affecting your long-term health. 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Now, there was a time when I used to think of a mattress as just a kind of furniture. 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That's 866-439-5277. Naysayers go to the head of the line always. 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Coming up, after back-to-back resignations from both political parties over inappropriate staffer relationships, Congress is launching a bipartisan crackdown of its own. Is Capitol Hill finally cleaning up the predators who've been hiding in plain sight? That's coming up next on the Lars Larson.

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2: Has legal reform run into a brick wall? 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
13: Welcome back to the Lars Larson Show. 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And I love naysayers on this program. We always have, and we always will. So, Luke, you're a naysayer calling in, listening on our station in Idaho. What's on your mind, and what do you and I disagree about that makes you a naysayer today?
14: A little bit. I think you're right that Trump is now the undisputed king of the Republican Party. And

0: I think it's very bad for the party of which I am a member and the nation in long term. You know, what you see what happened with Massey yesterday, and, you know, the head of the party spends a massive amount of money getting rid of the most fiscally conservative and constitutionalist guy in the House when that money needs to be saved to fight House races in the general.
1: Well, except
0: it was an ego
1: Luke,
0: trip, and it was a bad move.
1: Well, let me ask you this, though. There are plenty of times where the president's priorities and the president's agenda have not lined up with some of his own staffers, and he gets rid of them. They've not lined up with people like James Comey, who I think is an execrable human being. But, you know, so Trump got rid of him. Shouldn't the president, if he's been elected by the whole country, and he says, I was elected to do these things, to accomplish these things, I need people who've got the same agenda I do. This guy doesn't have that agenda, or this woman does not have that agenda. And as a result, I'm going to see what I can do to replace them with somebody else. Isn't that what anybody would do, say, running a private company or any other kind of private enterprise?
0: Yes. And so I get the however, so it's going to blow my yes out of the water. But, you know, you look at Massey, the guy voted with Trump 90% of the time, but he's one of the only ones that said, hey, this stuff is, you know, does it help or does it hurt? Is it constitutional? Is it not constitutional? Does it blow the budget up or not? Now the floodgates are wide open. I heard this guy, Galrain or whatever his name is, speak yesterday for the first time. And,
1: yeah,
0: man, you go from Massey, who's probably rocking 115 IQ, to maybe 95 on this guy, and that's bad. It's going to blow up on the party.
1: I sure hope that you're not right, but I understand the concern. You're an excellent naysayer. Thank you very much, Luke. I appreciate it. Let's go to Representative Kat Kamick, who represents Florida's 3rd Congressional District. Welcome to the program.
2: Hey, great to be with you. Thanks for having me.
1: So tell me this. Is Congress finally going to clean up its own swamp of sexual predators?
2: You know, we're not known for our productivity.
1: No kidding.
2: But, you know, for those of us that are actually focused on draining the swamp, you really can't do that unless you're willing to get rid of the swampy behavior. And since it is a bipartisan problem, we might actually have a bipartisan solution.
1: Really? Because one of the things I'd like to see, if you've got a staffer who commits some kind of sexual harassment, sexual assault, anything like that, should they pay for it or should the taxpayers pay for it? And if it's the member himself or herself, again, should the taxpayers pay for that or the member himself or herself?
2: Oh, come on, Lars. You know what I'm going to say. Of course, they should be on the hook personally for their misdeeds.
1: But it gets paid out of a big slush fund that Congress set up. So let's eliminate the slush fund and say you're on your own dime.
2: Absolutely. And the good news is that the slush fund is no longer being funded. So that part has been taken care of. But what we do need to do is actually do a full disclosure. There's only been a partial disclosure of who's in there and how much has gone out. And there's some real politics at play there on both sides of the aisle as to why that's not happening. But I believe sunlight is the best disinfectant. Let's pull the curtain back. Let the American people see what they paid for. And to even have that in the first place, it's really a disgrace.
1: I'm talking to Kat Kamick.
2: You know,
1: Kat represents Florida's 3rd Congressional District, and I'm glad to have you on the program. Tell me this. Can we get away with disclosing it? On the member side or the staffer side, I'd have no problem with it. I might have a problem if a young lady or a young man says, look, I got attacked at work, or I got harassed at work, or, you know, the boss was doing sexual things to me at work. I'm not sure disclosing their names is completely kosher. Are you?
2: No, and that's why you always work to protect the victims. But we know that of the $18 million that was allocated for this fund, about only $375,000 of it has actually been made public. So there's a lot of money that needs to be disclosed. Always need to protect the victims, of course. Because we know not only is that a real issue of protecting their privacy, but there is a real culture of retaliation on Capitol Hill as well. So I think that that's a good first start for us to get.
1: Is there a culture of, I mean, for example, do you remember the two staffers, two gay guys who got up to it in a Senate, or I think it was

0: the Senate or House committee room and actually took pictures of their ridiculous sexual escapades. And I'm wondering, I wonder whatever happened to those guys. Did they end up at a Democrat Party friendly law firm or what? Because, you know, this is the kind of behavior, or the, I guess, the cage of the storage cages down under the Capitol that we hear about, where apparently places for sexual assignations. How in the world does that kind of garbage go on without a whole bunch of people really feeling some kind of punishment?
1: You know, and I think, one, I think it comes down to a power dynamic imbalance, right? And I still can't believe that that happened in the Senate chambers. They filmed it. I mean, that just, oh my gosh, it just makes you just absolutely cringe. But you think about the, and let's be equal opportunity offenders here, right? It could be a man or a woman. And their chief of staff, you know, puts them in a situation where maybe they've put hands on them. They've made sexual advances towards them. I can't tell you how many, especially
0: you mean like Joe Biden did to that young lady?
1: ladies, let's be accurate. It's plural.
0: Okay. And children. And children.
1: Yes, exactly. Exactly. And I think the staff, one, needs to know where to go and how that should work, but they should never be sitting there contemplating, do I report and ruin my career? Or am I able to report this creep and get out of this situation and move on to a different office where I can actually be valued for my work and my duty of service, rather than, you know, what my chief of staff or my legislative director thinks that, you know, I'm capable of in the bedroom, something gross like that.
0: Yeah, it is grotesque, isn't it? You know, it's a real pleasure to have you on the show, by the way. I will tell you this. I think if the members and their staff knew, if I get up to this kind of stuff and I'm going to have to pay out of my own pocket, I realize there are a whole bunch of members who are multimillionaires. But even still, I don't think they like writing checks like that. If they actually thought they'd have to pay the bill themselves and the legal fees and everything else, they might be able to keep it zipped. What do you think, Kat Kamick?
1: You got some members up here who, even since the Congressional Slush Fund has shut down, they still continue to do ridiculous things. I mean, every day I am surprised, unfortunately, by some ridiculous thing that a member or a staffer has done in propositioning someone or putting hands on someone. It just never.

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5: From ABC News, I'm Dave Packer. An escalation between the U.S. and Cuba. The Justice Department unsealing an indictment against former Cuban President Raul Castro, brother of the late longtime President Fidel Castro. Raul Castro, now 94, charged with murder after the shootdown of two civilian planes out of Florida in 1996. Four people were killed, including three Americans on a humanitarian mission.
6: Tonight, rejoicing in Miami's Cuban community, Little Havana. ABC's Matt Rivers speaking to Lourdes Zayas Bazan, who hasn't been back to Cuba since she fled some 67 years ago.
7: What does this indictment symbolize to you?
8: It's finally a step, a big step for freedom in Cuba.
7: And do you think that you will see government change in Cuba in the near term?
8: Well, hopefully, yes.
6: Tonight, President Trump's signaling change is at hand.
5: ABC's Pierre Thomas. Two police officers who defended the U.S. Capitol during the January 6 attack are suing to stop the creation of President Trump's nearly $1.8 billion anti-weaponization fund, calling it the most brazen act of presidential corruption this century.
9: Maryland Congressman Jamie Raskin, the top Democrat on the House Judiciary Committee, now has a bill which would bar the payments and prohibit what he calls future presidential slush funds. In the Senate, Majority Leader John Thune has said he's not a fan of the fund. But whether lawmakers in both houses can channel their opposition into a measure that can become a law is very much an open question.
5: ABC Stephen Portnoy. Near Simi Valley outside of Los Angeles, firefighters continue to work to contain the fast-moving Sandy fires that rips through the mountains. ABC's Leo Stallworth is there.
10: Flames racing down hillsides above neighborhoods. As firefighters battle the blaze from the ground and air, crews say containment has now increased to 15%. Assigned firefighters are beginning to gain some ground after strong winds fueled explosive fire growth.
5: Hundreds of flights at New York's LaGuardia canceled after a sinkhole opened on the runway. 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
1: Welcome back to the Lars Larson Show. It's a pleasure to be with you. I'm glad to get to your phone calls and emails. I wanted to talk about cars for kids. 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

advertisement that is run across the United States of America. Now, I've never wondered about it enough to actually say, well, what exactly is the organization and what does it do with all the money that it raises? I mean, all you know from the advertisement is that they do something that involves kids and that they're willing to take your car, donate your car, you know, if it's paid off, and then they will take it and sell it, and then they will take the money and put it to some good use that involves children. Well, it turns out that at least one guy got more than a little bit upset because of what he was hearing in the ad, and he decided to bring a lawsuit. And I want to tell you the details of that in just a moment. First, welcome to the Lars Larson Show. If you want to join the best conversation in talk journalism, it happens right here every day at 866-HEY-LARS. 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Oh, and our ex-poll question today. We come up with a brand new poll question every day. As of yesterday, the big streak of primaries throughout the United States, Donald Trump endorsed 37 candidates, and 37 candidates came out as winners. I would say that's a pretty good track record, including some who were non-winners, like Thomas Massey, Republican of Kentucky. But Thomas Massey has been more than a little bit a thorn in Donald Trump's side for years. He was defeated by the president's hand-picked challenger, Ed Gowrain. Ed Gowrain, who had very little name recognition before he got Trump's endorsement, beat Massey by about 10 percentage points. And that ought to be a lesson to the Democrats. They will talk all day long about how unpopular Donald Trump is. And yet, you don't hear a lot of them talking about, well, look at the primaries that were held this week in various states around America. Because if they did that, they'd have to admit, yeah, the folks that were backed by Donald Trump did very, very well. Those who were opposed by Donald Trump, even Republicans, did not do very well at all. For example, Georgia Secretary of State Brad Raffensperger and former Lieutenant Governor Jeff Duncan, they were among the few Republicans who spoke out after Donald Trump questioned the results of the 2020 election. And I've told you before, I think the 2020 election was fraudulent. I think the 2020 election was flawed. I think the result of the 2020 election was wrong. And you can call me an election denier all day long. Somehow, if you're a Democrat and you become an election denier like Hillary Clinton or Hakeem Jeffries or any number of other Democrats, they can question the results of an election all day long and twice on Sunday. Nobody says a word about it. But if Republicans say, hey, I think that election was flawed, that all of a sudden you become the evil election denier. Well, guess what happened? Well, Raffensperger, who had defied Donald Trump, when Donald Trump said to him, find those votes in Atlanta, I know they're there. He got about 15% of the vote in the GOP gubernatorial primary. He was running for governor of Georgia, and he failed to make the runoff election. So Donald Trump, is he now the undisputed king of the Republican Party after the big wins that he got in yesterday's primaries around America? Now, if you want to call in, it's 866-HEY-LARS. Let me tell you about this Cars for Kids thing, because I've heard the ads, too. I mean, I'm just like you, but I've never had any reason to inquire about what they were all about. Well, NBC News is reporting Cars for Kids is being ordered by a judge to stop broadcasting its ads across the entire state of California. And I would imagine there may be other states who will have questions about this as well. A judge found that the nonprofit group Cars for Kids violated the state's false advertising and unfair competition laws. Orange County Superior Court Judge Gassa Apkarian issued a ruling about 10 days ago. And ruled against Cars for Kids and the jingle that featured children dancing and singing. The decision came in a lawsuit that was filed by a California man who argued that the ad prominently features young children, even though some of the proceeds are directed toward programs that primarily benefit Israeli trips for elder teenagers. Money cannot undonate a car or restore the donor's belief that they were helping a local needy child. And I can tell you my interpretation, again, not having listened all that closely, other than having heard the Cars for Kids ads over and over and over again as I've listened to talk radio while driving around various parts of America. You hear the ad everywhere.
The judge said the evidence shows that the

0: The children, especially needy or underprivileged children, are not the recipients of the proceeds of the donations. And yet the ads seem to make it sound like that's exactly where the money is going to go. Apkarian ruled that Cars for Kids may not use the Cars for Kids jingle or any variation of it in California unless the ads include an explicit and audible disclosure of the organization's religious affiliation. If it is being set aside, the money from this effort is being set aside only for one specific group, a religious group in this case, should the public have to know? The nonprofit group primarily funds a Jewish nonprofit organization and accepts donations of cars, boats, and real estate. They now have 30 days till June the 8th to stop broadcasting it in California. The chief operating officer of Cars for Kids, S.D. Landau, testified that Cars for Kids serves as the primary funding source for a group called URA, and it sends approximately $45 million a year to raise a lot of money, or more than 60% of its total funds, but it all goes to benefit a specific religious group of children, and it does not generally benefit those children that are very, very young or very, very needy. It's sponsoring trips to Israel. Let's go to John. Hey, John, welcome to the program. What's on your mind?
1: Hey, Lars. I just wish you had said leader of the Republican Party, not king of the Republican Party. Was that a
0: why?
1: Just a slip or
0: no?
1: Just,
0: no, it was deliberate. It was when I saw that. Actually, my producer Mackenzie Prunty put it up there, but I totally agreed with it because you know these folks who are running around saying no kings, no kings. All they mean is no Donald Trump. They certainly didn't object to King Charles of England. They actually stood up and applauded him. They don't like it. Donald Trump does not act like a king. If he did, he wouldn't get tied up in the courts as much as he had. So why not? I got to give you a piece of advice. Peace of mind actually matters, especially when it comes to your health care. But for a lot of Americans, the system does not make it easy. 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
9: Always a pleasure, my friend. 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
8: Hey, I'm curious about this, because the lawsuit settlement that President Trump arrived at with the IRS, because the IRS did him dirty. I mean, they allowed a lot of his private tax information be leaked. I take that seriously because I've had my own differences with the IRS. But everybody attacked Donald Trump through the IRS saying, well, he must be concealing his income or doing something nefarious. The IRS has had its eye on Donald Trump for a long, long time. And I can guarantee you that especially during the days it was being run by the Obama administration, if they could have made a case against Trump or anybody else, especially after he ran for office, they would have done it. But they didn't. So when they leaked his information, he said, I'm going to sue you. And he sued him for a massive amount of money and then agreed to a settlement and said, the settlement should be, we're going to put 1.776, love the number, billion into a compensation fund for people who are wrongly targeted by the Biden administration. Tell me.

0: What's not to like about that?
1: Well, the fact that the American taxpayers are the ones footing the bill is something not to like about it. And it always is concerning to me when a member of the government, an elected representative, is benefiting financially from their position and being able to involve themselves. I'm not sure what damage has been done to Donald Trump that he is deserving of money from this weaponization fund. And it, remember, it's not just people who the DOJ has gone after, named Donald Trump. It's lots of other people. What I've never understood about this is that somehow the idea is that people who were wronged should get money from the rest of us who haven't done anything wrong to them. It's like slavery reparations. If people within the IRS committed crimes, they should go to jail for those crimes. That's how America works. Just because something bad was done to you doesn't mean the rest of us should be the ones to foot the bill. And that to me is the issue.
0: Well, let me push back on that, because I'm not the biggest fan of lawsuits. I don't like them. Lincoln didn't like them, you know, and said, you don't need to bring lawsuits. But I think there are times where they're appropriate. So if you go in and you are doing some, you walk into a store and the clerk does something to you that actually causes some kind of damage to you. And you were damaged by the clerk, but the clerk worked for an organization. And you say, I'm going to sue the organization. I mean, that's a standard garden variety lawsuit. In this case, if people were damaged by the weaponization of the system, the United States government system, who should those people get compensation from, if not from the system that allowed them to be victimized by the weaponization of the Biden DOJ?
1: Okay. There's a big difference here, and I think the next question would be, can people then go ahead and sue in the next administration? Okay, is James Comey going to be getting a check? Because he will say, I was the victim of weaponization by the DOJ, without anybody having to prove any of these individual cases. It's a larger point. When you're going after the store, it's a private company, and the idea is that you disincentivize the management of that company because they get hurt. If I'm the CEO of Target, to use your example, or of Store X, I now realize there's a financial penalty to my company, to my shareholders, and to me for losing lawsuits. That doesn't happen when you sue the federal government because it's taxpayer money.
0: But hold on. Leland Vittert and family, you've got a beautiful-looking family. I've seen the pictures. You go down to a public park somewhere near you where you live. I'm not going to dox you out. And you're at the public park, and the Parks and Rec dump truck is backing up and backs into your car. I'm not going to make it a member of your family. I'll make it your car. And they damage your car. What business do you have suing the city of Charlottesville because the government's operation caused some damage to you? Well you have a reason to sue because there's some real damage, right?
1: Right. And that is direct damage to property that we can monetize. We can say this my car was damaged to X amount of money. The question is, to play this out, what you're saying is, well, if we're in a car accident with the dump truck, do I get pain and suffering, or do I get negligence against said city of wherever, right?
0: Probably.
1: Okay.
0: Yeah.
1: Right. Which creates a perverse incentive, because there's no one actually who's going to change their behavior. The whole idea of a lawsuit is that someone, the next time they're going to change their behavior.
0: Well,
1: and I'll go one step further.
0: That's always true with government lawsuits, isn't it, Leland? Because I see government agencies fining each other all day long. You know,
1: right.
0: City of Charlottesville dumps sewage in, I forget which river goes through Charlottesville. And you say, oh, well, the state is going to fine the city. And you go, did the people who actually left the sewage valve open into the river?
1: It's not going to change anything.
0: It's paid by the city. Or by the state,
1: right? So yeah. I think it is profoundly dumb because it doesn't change anything. I would go one step further, which is I would like for Donald Trump, who has become president of the United States again, and by the way, who has empirically gotten multiple times richer now that he is president. Now, we can argue whether that's good, bad, and different, and his family has gotten multiple times richer.

0: now that he is president. I would love for him to show me what monetary harm he has endured because of this IRS leak. Again, if somebody committed a crime by leaking it, they should go to jail.
1: Leland, you're a celebrity, so you go to your doctor. And the doctor doesn't follow HIPAA, and he says, hey, look what's wrong with Leland. And he shows the nurses and the other people who work in the office. That doctor gets punished because he's violated the law and he's damaged you. And if I say, Leland, how did it actually damage you that your doctor shared that you have gallbladder disease
0: or something?
1: Please don't
0: tell me. Lars, please don't tell me. I need to explain to you the difference between the federal government and private citizens and private organizations. Number one, and please don't tell me you're conflating somehow releasing health records with releasing tax records.
1: Okay? IRS
0: and
1: data,
0: by the way,
1: which is by law secret, isn't it?
0: Well,
1: I can't go to the IRS and say, hey, how much money did Leland make last year?
0: Right, and by law, someone who leaks that should go to jail. And if the person can then prove actual damages to themselves, fine.
1: That's Leland Vittard from News Nation, and you've got the Lars Larson Show. By the way, you know that everybody talks about those weight loss injections? I've heard an earful on GLP-1. And the results, they are dramatic. They work by lowering blood sugar and then reducing your appetite. 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
15: Welcome back to the Lars Larson Show. It's a pleasure to be with you. I'm glad to get to your phone calls and emails. Now, I never admired it when foreign countries would say, we've got a big event coming up, but we have all these homeless ne'er-do-wells cluttering up our streets, so why don't we just get rid of them? We'll hide them somewhere. But imagine this, a major American city that has the World Cup of soccer coming, and they just dropped $32 million to clean up the city, and all of a sudden the homeless begin vanishing. Is the city actually shipping its crisis out of sight before the world shows up? And is that something American cities ought to do? I thought I'd put the question to the person best able to answer it, and that's Andrea Suarez, who is founder and executive director of We Heart Seattle. Ms. Suarez, welcome to the program.
16: Thank you, Lars. Great to be here.
15: Would you mind telling my audience what We Heart Seattle, what your regular daily activities of that organization are?
16: Yes, we started 6 years ago picking up trash in the parks and our slopes during the pandemic. And didn't realize it, but there was a homeless drug addiction and mental illness crisis intertwined, obviously rooted in a lot of the public safety issues we face here in Seattle as well. And that has led me to be very vocal in what is working and what's not. I say the truth was beneath the trash. And to date, we've picked up 2.5 million pounds of trash.
15: Wow.
16: And that includes, you know, propane tanks, tires, furniture, garbage, rotting food, blankets, tents. We found grimly 13 dead bodies also in the woods. And this was

0: organized by myself and 60,000 hours of volunteers on the ground, learning by doing. And really, it's a movement now to educate voters to get out and vote differently.
1: By the way, I at some point down the line, I want you to come on the show and we'll talk about solutions to that problem, because I want to hear what they are. I've got my own ideas. I also think I know what doesn't work. But I want to stick with this specific issue. Is Seattle shipping its homeless out of town?
0: Yes. There is a absolute frenzy of camp resolutions, a.k.a. sweep, that I have been doing this for 5.5 years and know every nook and cranny of the city of Seattle. And I have never seen a mayor order more sweeps more aggressively ever. I mean, they are ongoing in every nook and cranny. And people are also self-deporting, I kind of say, whether they're jumping on a ferry or heading north, south, or into the jungle, which we call our east and west Duwamish Greenbelt. They are realizing that setting up a tent anywhere near our stadiums, which are hosting the World FIFA Cup here just in a few weeks, know what's coming. Police are telling them, social workers are telling them, that message is coming from somewhere, but you cannot be found camping anywhere near the June 15th kickoff.
1: Now, does that mean that they plan to do this just long enough to create a Potemkin village for all the FIFA, you know, fans, the 750,000 people? And the minute that happens, they'll just allow the homeless to trickle back into the city? Or is this actually something aimed at a permanent solution?
0: Well, we certainly are in a once-in-a-lifetime situation with the FIFA Cup coming to town, and the mayor is using that to her advantage to accelerate more low barrier shelters. What does that mean? It means shelters where drugs are allowed. And we have a lot of, I know it's crazy, right? Taxpayer funded tiny houses, villages, shelters, congregate shelter, and permanent supportive affordable housing. Drugs are allowed. They turn a blind eye. I call them injection sites. You might as well call them what they are. And it's a place to do drugs. We are offering sanctioned drug consumption sites under the guise of give everybody a house, give everybody shelter, and not the everyday voter doesn't know that. Now, she did say during her campaign that she was not going to answer as to whether or not she would allow camping in parks. Now, with the pressure of FIFA, obviously, you know, she has to uphold the contract is that the city needs to be safe, vibrant, and uphold to the brand of FIFA, which means, you know, FIFA has a brand. FIFA didn't sign up to be in a city where there's open air drug markets and tenting everywhere. So, you know, it's important that that contract and that obligation is realized. And so, again, more sweeps than I ever have seen before. This notion of, you know, shipping them off onto islands. You know, I think people are skedaddling by and large on their own or being encouraged to get out of the city because at some point police, there's actually Lars going to be a like almost like a fenced barricade area around the game zone area that you won't even be able to get.
1: I didn't think Democrats believed in walls, did they, Andrea?
0: They really are creating a zone, a tourist zone that you will not be able to get into. They're going to cut off public transportation and very strict entrance guidelines. So there in that sense, we're going to be preventing homeless drug addicts coming close to the FIFA area.
1: You know what? In some ways, Andrea, I don't like lawsuits. I'd love to see a homeless person, some bum, you know, who's addicted to heroin, who figures my best opportunity to go panhandling is among the crowds of FIFA fans. And I want to go in there. And if the security guards say, you're not allowed to come in because you're not wearing a jersey or you don't look like a FIFA fan, you look like a homeless bum from the streets, I think they're going to have a First Amendment lawsuit on them pretty fast.
0: Well, and there's also this shelter acceleration program that's happening where it's expected to open here any day, where 75 pallet shelters are setting up, and people most affected by FIFA will get those first. Meaning if you're squatting in and around the hospitality or tourism zone, you're going to get priority. All of this hypocrisy and inequity certainly all of a sudden isn't an issue for our far you know, left, you know, human rights activists that are, you know, running our city, that, you know, all of a sudden it doesn't matter who you are. If you're in this zone, you will get first dibs on some of the rapid shelter that's being set up in and around the perimeter of our city.
1: I'm talking to Andrea Suarez, who's founder and executive director of We Heart Seattle. You want to put in a plug for your organization? How do people

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1: WeHeartSeattle.org. No bureaucracy, no red tape. Just people getting it done on the ground, and your donations are vital, and you will save lives and help educate voters.
0: You know, I could almost imagine some street theater, because you know my reference to Potemkin Village. Do you remember what those were?
1: Oh, gosh.
0: When they take foreign dignitaries I think, parts of Russia and other parts, they'd set up these little, like, Hollywood movie sets that looked like cute little villages on the front, but they were just movie sets. You know, and people would be on a boat, and they'd go by and say, oh, look at those cute little towns, and look at all the well-dressed people and their freshly scrubbed children. Why, they look so happy and they look so healthy. That's what Katie Wilson, the communist, is doing to Seattle. Andrea, thank you very much. I appreciate you coming on. That's Andrea Suarez from We Heart Seattle. Back in a moment. By the way, all those spam texts and the scam emails that flood your phone, and the calls as well, they're not random. The scammers buy up your personal info, and they used to do it to me until Incogni. 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
12: Welcome back to the Lars Larson Show. It's a pleasure to be with you, and I haven't said much of anything good about Randy Weingarten. I don't think much of her or the organization she represents. She is the queen of the teachers union, and it appears she is cashing in big time, using about $1.5 million in union resources to write a book that calls Donald Trump a fascist. Is that the labor leadership, or is it the teachers union dues funding Randy Weingarten's personal payday? Sherry Few joins me now, president and founder of the United States Parents Involved in Education. Sherry, welcome back to the program.
13: Thank you, Lars. Appreciate you having me back on.
12: Is Randy Weingarten just lining her own pockets with union money, which I guess wouldn't be anything new in labor unions, would it?
13: Well, apparently so. I mean, it seems that that's what's been uncovered here. She not only has a hefty salary of $469,000 plus annually, but she is going to be benefiting from the proceeds of this book that was funded. Yes, $1.4 million is what they've uncovered, you know, and top consultants and lawyers and agents, all these professionals that she, it was probably actually just ghostwritten by a consultant. So she stands to benefit, and she does admit that she's going to share the proceeds with the union. But I wonder who authorized this in the union. Who, you know, you think about teachers, they're always complaining about not being paid well enough, and yet they're paying through their income in a lot of cases feel obligated to pay into the union and then have their hard-earned money spent this way. And the book itself is outrageous.
12: Yeah, I mean, tell my audience about what's inside this tome.
13: Okay, so the book is titled Why Fascists Fear Teachers, Public Education, and the Future of Democracy. So obviously you can tell from the title, it's totally politically driven. She alludes to the fact that the president is a fascist and his supporters and even parents that object to pornography in libraries and, you know, didn't want their children to wear masks. I mean, all of the things that the teachers unions would push and parents stood up against, that makes them fascists, according to her book. It's just really outrageous. Probably the most outrageous thing, Lars, is the fact that when she was doing her little book tour on liberal media shows, she invoked the Nazis.

0: and said that, and she was even wearing, she's wearing a paperclip on her lapel and says she wears this paperclip to remind her and people who she's talking to about what the teachers and parents did during the Nazi occupation. They wore paperclips to represent themselves, binding themselves together with community. And then she goes on to talk about pluralism and how education, you know, empowers people, it empowers children, it fights the culture wars, and we have to have that, and pushes pluralism. So that's what her book's about. It's shameful. It's totally politically driven. And you know, it's really hypocritical because she's accusing these adversaries of hers. She says, this is a quote, "Those hell-bent on unraveling democracy, pluralism, and opportunity have always attacked teachers and education. It's an old, very old playbook. In 1930s, Hitler and Mussolini persecuted teachers and tried to control the curriculum." And hello, that's exactly what the teachers' unions are doing. They are controlling the curriculum, and they're training children up to be little leftists, Marxists, socialists, all of it.
1: Well, and by the way, I don't know how you look at this, but when people call me, they've called me and said, hey, you're a fascist. I said, do you know what that is? Fascism was the idea that you did what was best for the entire group in a country. And America has always been based on the rights of individuals. I mean, to the point where we have a constitution that says we'll literally let a cold-blooded killer walk free if we violated their individual rights, even though that's terrible for the greater good, you know, for the bigger community. But fascism was all about what's good for the many, even if it comes at the expense of the few. And yet, this is exactly what the teachers and the teachers unions are pushing on our kids, that everybody should learn the same, that nobody should be better than anybody else, nobody should make more money, and all this kind of nonsense, at the same time that they're advocating for their teachers, their individual teacher members, to make more money. And it sounds like the union bosses, like Randy Weingarten, are making much more money than the average union member would make while calling names and writing this book.
0: Right, right. And you make such a good point, you know, and that was exactly the point I was trying to make, is that they are accusing those of us who are conservatives, who believe in individual liberties and are fighting the pornography and the what I think is abuse happening to children in government schools. They're calling us fascists, and that's exactly who they are, is it not?
1: Yeah, and is the union itself, I mean, the rest of the leadership of the union, are they calling any of this into question, saying, why is the head of the AFT, the American Federation of Teachers, making all of this money on what appears to be a private enterprise of her own that seems to have nothing to do with bargaining for better pay or benefits for teachers?
0: Well, the teachers ought to be questioning it. And, you know, I think, unfortunately, the statistics show that about 70% of government school teachers are affiliated either with AFT or NEA. And I think those teachers have all been fully indoctrinated themselves. They believe in this garbage. They're giving their money to this union, that supports so many horrible things. I mean, just in the LGBTQ realm itself, most parents, and I would hope teachers would be appalled at what they support. But fortunately, again, I think because of the colleges of education being so very liberal, teachers have bought into this. They have been fully indoctrinated and think that Randy is right.
1: That's Sherry Few, president and founder of United States Parents Involved in Education. Hey, most people think just waking up in the middle of the night, that's just part of life. 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
4: From ABC News, I'm Dave Packer. A deadly hazmat emergency tonight in New Mexico, east of Albuquerque. ABC's Trevor Ault with the latest.
5: Emergency crews arrived at a home there and found 4 people unresponsive. 3 of them are now dead. Then the first responders started falling ill. About 24 people exposed to an unknown substance, many of them experiencing dizziness and nausea. They were all taken to the hospital for decontamination, and now 3 of them have been admitted. Right now, there are hazmat teams there at the house as authorities are racing to try to figure out what this unknown substance even is.
4: Cuba warning a fierce resistance to any U.S. military actions after the Justice Department unsealed an indictment against former Cuban President Raul Castro, charged with murder after the shoot down of 2 civilian planes out of Florida back in 1996.
6: Cuba's government calling the indictment a farce based on lies to justify military aggression. Earlier this month in Havana, Cuban's foreign minister telling our Whit Johnson that if the U.S. attacks Cuba, it could lead to a bloodbath.
4: ABC's Pierre Thomas. An IRS settlement gives President Trump's Justice Department a nearly $1.8 billion trust that could be tapped by those who claim they were wronged by federal law enforcement, including Trump allies and January 6th Capitol attackers.
7: Acting Attorney General Todd Blanche, Trump's former personal attorney, who orchestrated the agreement, grilled on Capitol Hill.
8: Will individuals who assaulted Capitol Hill police officers be eligible for this fund?
9: Well, as it makes plain, anybody is...
8: Just let me know if they're eligible for the fund.
9: As was made plain yesterday, anybody in this country is eligible to apply if they believe they're a victim of weaponization.
7: Democrats arguing it's a slush fund for Trump supporters.
4: ABC's Mary Bruce. Dozens of delays coming out of LaGuardia International Airport tonight after a sinkhole opened up on one of the airport's runways, and with planes being diverted to nearby Newark, that airport's tower says they're experiencing gridlock. 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
10: 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State Representative Emily Chenevier is going to talk about exactly that. 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
18: I mean, my oh my, what a Louisiana Saturday night difference can make. Oh, my goodness.
17: Just one Saturday night.
18: One Saturday night, you know, a girl goes out with a guy, okay, and maybe it didn't go well. And then, you know, it's like, well, maybe he really wasn't that into you.
17: Okay.
18: And apparently, I might make this stretch of an analysis.
17: Yeah.
18: Apparently, Bill Cassidy really wasn't that into Donald Trump, because losing on Saturday night, he has done an about face on all of his lovey-dovey, I am Donald Trump's best friend. And now he's like, I'm against everything this guy stands for. He switched his vote on that whole, on the War Powers Act.
17: In Iran,
18: regards to the resolution limiting Trump's war powers regarding Iran.
17: Yeah.
18: Well, he was against limiting President Trump's, powers with regards to the war in Iran.
17: Right, because he still needed votes.
18: But he got back to Washington. He's like, you know what? I think this guy's out of control all of a sudden, right?
17: Yeah.
18: He thinks Trump's out of control.
17: Yeah, Trump's the one out of control.
18: Now, that is a resolution that he had voted against multiple times before.
17: Right.
18: And like I said, Louisiana Saturday night didn't go very well for him.
17: The people of Louisiana say, Bill Cassidy, we don't trust you to have Donald Trump's back. And Cassidy goes to the D.C. and says, oh, yeah, well, I'm not going to have Donald Trump's back.
18: Yeah, exactly.
17: I mean, if anybody has proven voters right faster, please let me know.
18: Well, it didn't stop there. It didn't stop with the whole Trump war powers regarding Iran. He also came out, Cassidy, came out swinging against funding for Trump's proposed White House ballroom, called it a spit-in-the-eye insult to Louisiana taxpayers. And then he criticized Trump's proposed compensation fund for conservatives who claimed they were unfairly targeted during the Biden administration years. And I'm just wondering, what's the next thing he's going to say? I don't like his hair. You know, and now I'm sure Cassidy and John Cornyn, the senator from Texas that's running for re-election, who did not get President Trump's endorsement.
17: Yeah.
18: I'm sure they're like, you know, collaborating or otherwise, you know, drinking a couple of beers together, talking about how they've been spurned by Donald Trump, you know?
17: Well, perhaps you should also talk to Thomas Massie.
18: Oh, over in Thomas Massie. Throw him into the mix here. Yeah, as well. Oh, my goodness.
17: But no, you're right. Cassidy is behaving the exact... Cassidy is demonstrating to the voters of Louisiana why they were right to reject him. Because Cassidy was never 100% on the MAGA train. Cassidy was never 100% in favor of Donald Trump. He was, at best, a fair-weather friend. At best. And here we go. Cassidy has really only been supporting some conservative principles, such as, oh, I don't know, maybe Iran shouldn't have a nuclear weapon. He's only been supporting those in order to try and fool conservatives into thinking that he was a conservative. And as soon as Cassidy has nothing to gain by fooling people in Louisiana, he says, fine, I'm just going to show you who I really am. And who I really am is somebody who wants Iran to have a nuclear
18: weapon. Yeah, I don't have to bite my tongue anymore.
17: We don't have to bomb Iran so they stop getting a nuclear weapon. We'll dump pallets of cash on their runways and they'll behave.
18: You know, politics in Louisiana has such a rich history. And I think what makes Louisiana politics especially fascinating is this culture that we have.
17: This culture
18: here.
17: Of corruption?
18: No, folks, Louisianans are particularly adept at smelling authenticity. They can smell calculation. They may forgive disagreement, right?
17: Okay.
18: But what they rarely forgive is what feels like political positioning.
17: Manipulation.
18: And that is exactly what Cassidy did now. And again, that he can do whatever he wants. Obviously, I would be very angry. I mean, seriously, if you're in his shoes and the president has just stomped all over you, I would be, and not only the president of the United States, but the governor Jeff Landry. I mean, this whole closed primary was to stick it to Bill Cassidy.
17: So you would vote against the War Powers Act in Iran
18: don't go there with me. I'm not saying that. I'm more
17: that's what Cassidy did.
18: I am more principled than
17: There we go.
18: And so
17: that's the thing, is that while you may be butthurt, you have to do the right thing in the right way for the right reasons, or else you're wrong. And this is one more example of where Cassidy's wrong. Because if he's not wrong now, then he was wrong to have voted for the War Powers Act all of those other times, or voting to block the War Powers Act all the other times that he was doing that. So his 180 means he was wrong sometime. And I'm going to suggest he's wrong now.
18: But
17: because he lost the election now. Before, he was doing what he knew the voters of the state of Louisiana wanted. Now he's like, screw all of y'all. He's like, what's the kid from South Park? He's like, screw you, I'm going home.
18: But you know, this whole White House ballroom criticism that he's pulled up now, and Cassidy's like, you know, it's a spit in the eye insult to the Louisiana taxpayers that he represents, and I would argue respectfully, Dr. Cassidy, those constituents that you represent are about 24% of Louisianans. I wouldn't say it's a spit in the eye to all Louisianans.
17: Yeah. And
18: I think most Louisianans agree with President Trump that we need this ballroom. And by the way, there are other considerations besides just throwing a party.
17: Right.
18: There are national security issues here beneath the pretty veneer of the ballroom that will keep our government operating in the event

0: of some nuclear attack or some other drone attack on the United States.
1: But if you're worried about wasting the taxpayers' money, why do you support Amtrak as much as you do? I mean, he talks
0: or
1: about
0: carbon capture sequestration.
1: Or carbon capture sequestration. Both of those things are going to waste more taxpayer dollars than the ballroom will. And in the end of it, it's not going to be anything that's as useful or functional or frankly nice.
0: And I think a lot of Louisianans are listening or watching Bill Cassidy this week, you know, do a 180 flip on President Trump and say, where was this version of Bill Cassidy during the campaign?
1: He was hiding.
0: Because when he was hiding behind the tree.
1: He was trying to deceive the voters into thinking he supported Donald Trump all the way. And that is what the voters are so mad about, because that's what he did in 2020 to get elected and then turned around to impeach President Trump. And he continues to say he does not reject that vote, which means that he would do it again. And that's what he's doing this week.
0: Absolutely. You know, and again, I think Cassidy represented a more traditional, you know,
1: Democrat.
0: I was going to say establishment Republican.
1: What is the difference between his votes and Mary Landrieu? At this point, would Mary Landrieu support Donald Trump's actions in Iran? No. Well, gosh, neither does Cassidy. Again, how is his vote different than Mary Landrieu? He was supposed to replace her because we didn't like what she was doing because she was voting like a Democrat.
0: You know, and again, he insisted his relationship with President Trump was solid, that President Trump was going to stay out of this race.
1: Yeah. Well, his relationship with Trump was like his poll numbers, imaginary. Let's get to the top three things you need to know. First thing you need to know, President Trump is proposing the construction of a new helipad on the lawn of the White House. That is not the first thing you need to know. That's another story. All right. The Department of Child and Family Services was cited in an audit from the Louisiana Legislative Auditor's Office for not having fixed errors in the past 14 years. This year's audit flagged 12 major errors of the DCFS records. Five of those errors are repeat problems. The biggest was the TANF program, the TANF program, which distributes taxpayer dollars to families in need. DCFS has not properly recorded the work hours of those families receiving benefits every year since 2012. Ricky Rodriguez with the Louisiana Legislative Auditor's Office said the findings were unusual, adding it increases the risk that they're not complying with state and federal regulations.
0: As interesting as that story is, building a helipad on the south lawn of the White House with Trump's logo.
1: That's pretty cool.
0: Or with Trump's, I guess, maybe his image. None of that's true, folks. But the helipad, that is true.
1: All right, second thing you need to know. Before tomorrow, the NAACP is telling black athletes to boycott Louisiana universities. The association is upset that the U.S. Supreme Court ruled states are not allowed to gerrymander congressional districts on the basis of race. That has led several states, including Louisiana, to redraw congressional maps, not including race as a defining factor. The result has been the elimination of minority-majority districts in Florida, Tennessee, and likely Louisiana. The NAACP's boycott applies to Tennessee, Louisiana, Alabama, Florida, Mississippi, South Carolina, Texas, and Georgia, which basically it's the SEC schools, the most successful sports division in the country over the past 20 years.
0: What are they boycotting?
1: They don't want any black athletes to go to any of the SEC schools because of this. They want to be able to racially gerrymander.
0: Are you kidding me?
1: No, that's what they said. And the third thing you need to know before tomorrow, Democrat Diane Schnell is challenging the elections this past weekend, saying there were technical issues that resulted in impacted the final result. Schnell came in second in the race for mayor in Kenner, Louisiana. She received 33% of the vote, while incumbent mayor, Republican Michael Glazer, got just over 50%. Schnell released a statement saying, many of us have heard credible reports about issues with voting machines and polling locations in Kenner during yesterday's election. Every voter in the city has a fundamental right to have their vote counted, not ignored or turned away. My campaign will pursue all legal options to ensure election integrity is maintained. However, Schnell did not elaborate on what she thought those technical issues were.
0: What do you think about that?
1: I think she only got 33% of the vote. I don't know what technical issues she thinks was going to get her to win. And she didn't say what the technical issues were. We'll find out.
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3: Another liberal let low lie about John Fleming. Fleming, one of the first congressmen to endorse then Donald Trump, served as President Trump's senior advisor and deputy chief of staff in the White House, where Fleming helped to build the wall. Fleming, graded A for fighting illegal immigration, while Letlow earned an F. Fleming voted against carbon sequestration. Letlow voted for it. The only conservative for Senate, John Fleming.
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7: 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Yeah.

0: Welcome back to American Ground Radio. I'm Stephen Paul with Louis R. Avalone.
1: You know, one of the biggest problems in modern American politics, and an issue we are dealing with today, is that too many people have forgotten what the Constitution actually says.
0: True.
1: The Constitution does not guarantee political outcomes. It does not guarantee partisan balance. And it absolutely does not guarantee that congressional districts must be drawn primarily on the basis of race.
0: Right.
1: And that is why what is happening right now in Louisiana, and actually tomorrow morning, the Louisiana legislature is going to take up the new congressional map after the United States Supreme Court ruled that the current map that we have was an unconstitutional racial gerrymander. Now, that is not an attack on democracy by the United States Supreme Court, despite how the activists might want to frame it. It is, in many ways, it's a return to constitutional sanity. And my goodness, I mean, the facts matter here. Louisiana's current congressional map created two majority black congressional districts. The New Orleans-based 2nd District, represented by Troy Carter.
0: Right.
1: And the 6th District, represented by Cleo Fields. Now, the 2nd majority black district, that was the center of the legal warfare, right? That
0: right.
1: The United States Supreme Court ultimately ruled on.
0: CD6.
1: CD6.
0: Right. Because that was the one that was most egregious. 250 miles long, and in multiple places, at least 6 different places, it was less than 2 miles wide.
1: And so now, you know, it looks like this map that Beaulieu and Jay Morris, are touting. You know, they've attempted to redraw the map along with, you know, obviously their colleagues.
0: So this one's different than the one that was passed in the Senate?
1: No, this is the one.
0: This is the one
1: that
0: passed
1: the
0: Senate.
1: The Senate.
0: Okay.
1: And it eliminates that 2nd majority black district.
0: It does.
1: And the question nobody on the left ever wants to answer honestly is that if race cannot constitutionally be the driving factor,
0: right,
1: then what exactly are the lawmakers in Baton Rouge supposed to do? Because if you cannot simultaneously say the Supreme Court says race cannot predominate while demanding maps whose primary purpose is
0: race,
1: I mean, those two positions are incompatible. The court did not say race can be used a little bit when convenient. The court made it very clear there are constitutional limits. And so when you see all of this, I guess I don't want to, whatever you want to call it,

0: In terms of the committee hearing and that took place, there were several committee hearings.
1: All the nonsense?
0: And all of the folks, you know, chanting outside the committee room, all right. The yelling inside, all the accusations of racism against, you know, Senator Jay Morris, for example.
1: Right.
0: I mean, all of this misunderstanding among folks. And really, all you have to do is go back to the Supreme Court decision and
1: read
0: say,
1: decision.
0: Look, just exactly. I mean, because if the Supreme Court says race cannot predominate, and yet you on the left or a Democrat or maybe, a moderate Republican say, well, I know that's what they said, but, I mean, we can look at it a little bit that way, can't we?
1: Well, that Supreme Court decision also said you cannot have quotas. Okay, you cannot have a quota system when it comes to congressional representation. That other previous Supreme Court decisions have already ruled this. That would be anathema to the idea of what it means to be an American. And yet, the argument on the left is one third of the population is black, therefore one third of our congressmen should be black. That is a quota system. That is what the left is demanding. They're not just asking for it. They are demanding a quota system. Well, all right, so do we have to find one congressman who's like 50% white and 50% Hispanic so that we can get the Hispanics in the state of Louisiana represented? Do you have to have a certain percentage of people in California are Asian because they have certain... How are you going to find like 0.5% of a person who's Asian in the state of Louisiana to go be a congressman?
0: Well, look, and these are the same folks who say we need to move beyond race. And I agree. We need to move beyond race.
1: They aren't saying that we need to move beyond race.
0: Oh, when it's convenient. Not in this particular context. I'm saying generally they're saying, you know, America is systematically racist and we need to fix all of that, right?
1: Yeah,
0: but
1: what they're saying
0: beyond race. But here the court says race cannot dominate congressional mapping. And they're like, oh, my. They're clutching their pearls.
1: Yeah, they're not saying we need to move beyond race. They're saying America is systemically racist, and I need it to be systemically racist for people who look like me. That is what they're saying.
0: Well, I think the current...
1: And that is, look, two wrongs do not make a right. If racism is wrong, more racism is wrong.
0: I think the current system for too long has incentivized politicians to think racially
1: yes.
0: first
1: yes.
0: and constitutionally second.
1: And that's backwards. You're right. Let's dig deep.
2: Working in a coal mine, going downtown, working in a coal mine.
1: Lewis, I'm really sorry. Did you not get to go dog sledding this week?
0: Well, you know, he's going to call.
1: He's going to call?
0: He's going to call. Okay. I know he had to go away on business.
1: Yeah, Louisiana Governor Jeff Landry traveled to Greenland this week. He is the special envoy to Greenland for President Trump because President Trump wants to make Greenland part of the United States, and apparently it's Jeff Landry's job to try and talk them into this.
0: Well, the dog sledding contest was in March.
1: Yeah.
0: And, we weren't able to go.
1: We weren't able to go. Okay.
0: No. So this is no dog sledding on this trip.
1: All right.
0: He's the special envoy.
1: So that's why he didn't go, because it wasn't about dog sledding.
0: Exactly.
1: Okay. All right. Now, the logic.
0: Of course.
1: The logic behind why the United States needs Greenland has become more clear because of Iran. Because of something going on in the desert, we've got to focus on something going on in the ice. Several of our NATO allies refuse to let our planes fly over their airspace or land in their country as part of our operations on Iran. If they do that in Iran, they will do that in Greenland too, which is a much more piece of important territory to the United States defense than the Middle East is, especially with given how Canada's behaving. This week, the United States pulled out of a defense agreement with Canada because Canada said they needed to abandon great powers in a speech overseas. So we're losing our ability to have Canada as a place where we can stage our defenses. We need Greenland. So Jeff Landry's job is to convince Greenland that they want to become part of the United States. That is a difficult poll.
0: Well, you know, what's interesting, though, is how far back did President Trump know that he was going to drop those bunker-busting bombs on Iran? Because remember, we were talking back in January.
1: Yeah.
0: Because just to fill folks in, I was at the governor's mansion back in January, and I told Governor Landry, I said, look, if you need anyone to go with you on that dog sledding trip
1: right.
0: in March, there was a dog sledding trip in March that was planned.
1: Right.
0: And he looked at me and he said, I'll call you.
3: Okay.
0: Which I took him at his word. That's a whole other discussion.
3: Yeah.
0: But my point

0: here is, did President Trump, was he planning those bunker busting bombs being dropped on Iran as far back as January? And that's the whole reason that this whole discussion with regards to Greenland kind of bubbled up and became more important. He was talking about, you know, annexing it and making it a United States territory.
1: I think President Trump has actually been saying that United States needed Greenland since his first term in office. I mean, this goes way back for him.
0: Okay.
1: It's just,
0: all right.
1: I think it has become more intensified, and certainly with the way NATO has behaved with Iran.
0: And no less important, obviously.
1: Yeah, yeah. Now, Danish media reported that Landry and his wife Sharon arrived in Greenland's capital, Nuuk, on Sunday. I'm here simply to build relationships and to look and listen and to learn, Landry said in an interview with Denmark's national broadcaster DR, adding that the president told him to go over there and make as many friends as we can.
0: Okay. So he took Sharon,
1: and
0: the first lady.
1: Greenland's prime minister, Jan Frederik Nielsen, told reporters that his meeting with Landry was positive, but made it clear that Greenlandic people continue to insist on self-determination.
0: Yeah, well, it wouldn't have been a guy's trip. I probably would have been a third wheel.
1: Do you think Landry's going to be successful with this?
0: I mean,
1: this
0: I do,
1: is, this
0: actually.
1: Is a big poll.
0: No, 100%.
1: All right. We'll be right back. Stick around.
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13: 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It's outrageous. Grab the hatchet, fellas.

0: 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Stephen Parr with Louis R. Abalone.
1: You know, I just can't take loser talk. I mean, you know what I'm saying? People that just... And loser talk comes in a variety of flavors.
0: Loser talk.
1: Okay. One flavor is blaming other people.
0: All right.
1: Blaming other circumstances, external circumstances. And look, I get it. There are things sometimes that are completely out of our control.
0: Sure.
1: And but for most things in life, when something goes wrong, you know where you need to go. I'll tell you where you need to go.
0: Okay.
1: You need to go into your bathroom and you need to look at that mirror, and you need to say,
0: and you need
1: what?
0: To pull out the Windex.
1: Well, I don't know. Maybe.
0: You need to clean it.
1: Well, if you're disciplined, maybe you've been cleaning it all along.
0: Oh.
1: Well, you just do it every now and then.
0: Huh?
1: Okay. My point is you got to look in the mirror and you got to say, what could I have done differently? What can I do differently?
0: Yes.
1: Not what somebody else can do, and it's because of the economy, and it's because of that guy or that gal or whatever. Sometimes you just got to take responsibility.
0: So if you're going to make a change and it's going to feel real good, you got to start with the man in the mirror.
1: Okay, no, Michael Jackson. Oh. Okay, not now. Okay, here's my point.
0: Yeah.
1: Karen Bass, mayor of Los Angeles, California.
0: Yes.
1: She goes on CNN. And apparently she was reminded of a promise that she made during the campaign that she would end homelessness in Los Angeles.
0: That's what she said when she was running 4 years ago.
1: And you know what she says today?
0: What's that?
1: She says she didn't anticipate the, quote, bureaucratic barriers standing in the way of ending homelessness in Los Angeles. And my question is, bureaucratic barriers, really?
0: Yeah.
1: I mean, seriously, Los Angeles has been governed almost entirely by Democrats for generations.
0: Yeah.
1: In fact, the last Republican mayor of Los Angeles was Richard Reardon, who left office back in 2001. That means for roughly a quarter century, Democrats have controlled the mayor's office in America's second largest city.
0: Yeah.
1: 25 years. And now, all of a sudden, Karen Bass is talking about the failed policies of the past and the bureaucratic hurdles?
0: Well, my question is,
1: give me a break.
0: So the problem is that the bureaucracy is stopping her from ending homelessness, right? That's what she's saying.
1: It's kind of like when Biden said he needed more congressional funding to close the border.
0: It's worse than that. It would be if Biden said, you know, the problem, we can't close the border because there's too many regulations in the administration. Okay, well, Karen Bass, if you're saying the problem is the bureaucracy, who hires the bureaucrats in Los Angeles? The mayor.
1: Yeah, exactly.
0: If you are saying the bureaucracy is the problem, ma'am, you run the bureaucracy.
1: Who implemented the policies?
0: Fix it.
1: Who keeps the policies in place?
0: Wow.
1: I mean, who ran the city while homelessness exploded when you had all these tent cities multiplied?
0: Right.
1: Businesses fled, public safety deteriorated. Who was in charge? You know who was in charge? I'll tell you.
0: Democrats. Karen Bass.
1: Or you can tell him. Go ahead. Democrats.
0: I was just helping out.
1: No, I appreciate that.
0: Yeah, right.
1: Because I'm really... it's just more loser talk.
0: It is.
1: It's just loser talk.
0: Yeah. And if she couldn't solve it before, what makes anybody think she'll even try and solve it now? Let's say what?
2: What you say?
3: What you talking about, Willis?
0: Well, earlier this week, President Trump held a press conference talking about the expansion of Trump RX and the inclusion of several other companies, including Amazon and a company owned by Mark Cuban, Cost Plus Drugs. Now, at the press conference, one of the reporters asked the president how odd it was that Mark Cuban was standing there right next to him, given that Mark Cuban and Donald Trump haven't seen eye to eye in the past,
1: mm-hmm.
0: right? Okay, here's what the president said. Take a listen.
4: It's pretty remarkable seeing you and Mark Cuban up there, and the fact that obviously Mark endorsed Kamala Harris back in 2020.
5: Well, he made a mistake. It was a big mistake.
4: But what does this say about what you two are building here? The
5: Well, it says we love people. We love our country. He's got a good company, and he's going to do a lot of business with this. And I'm going to get drugs out through Amazon, through

0: the whole group, and we're going to get drugs out. And Mark wanted to be a part of it. And I think Mark was very gracious. He said, this is something that really works. First time you've seen it. And he had to believe that if he said it about me. You have to understand that. But look, I think I have a lot of respect for Mark, frankly, and I always have.
1: So look, I love this because the press was able to joke with Cuban, but there's a bigger issue there. Mark Cuban does not agree with President Trump on everything he does, right?
2: He said some pretty nasty things about the president,
1: and
2: frankly.
1: Vice versa, right? You say something nasty about the president, he will absolutely say something nasty back, right? So the thing is that Cuban, though, found something he and the president do agree on, and he wanted to work with the president to make that happen. And that, I believe, used to be a lot more common in politics here in America, and especially in Washington. Now it is very, very rare. It used to, and I think part of this is because the Democrat Party has actually become more absolutism within its own ranks, right? There's no room for people like John Fetterman or Kyrsten Sinema or Joe Manchin in the Democrat Party anymore because they don't agree on everything the Democrat Party wants. But if that's how your worldview works, you're not going to be able to move any of your objectives forward at all.
2: But, you know, I think part of that within the Democrat Party, you know, as they say, the fish rots from the head down. I think the DNC set that tone because, for example, I mean, in modern American politics.
1: Okay.
2: Because you cannot be pro-life and be a Democrat.
1: No, you can't.
2: Not a chance. They will run you out on a rail.
1: Right.
2: And my point there is, it shouldn't be that way. If you don't agree with someone 100% of the time, why are they the enemy suddenly? I mean, if somebody differs with you on taxes or foreign policy or immigration or abortion, for that matter.
1: Exactly.
2: I mean, even one issue out of 20, people act like cooperation itself is impossible.
1: Right.
2: If we agree on most things, but not on everything.
1: Not just impossible, wrong. Like, how dare you work with, the left is like, how dare you work with Donald Trump on anything? How dare you work with him on the ballroom? How dare you work with him on Iran? Anything that Trump does must be obviously wrong because it's Trump. And yet Cuban was able to go, wait. I've got the things I want to accomplish. And if I want to accomplish something that actually happens to line up in one area with what the president wants to accomplish, why can't we accomplish this together?
2: And you know, what's ironic about all of this is not how we became the greatest nation on earth.
1: No.
2: Because the founding fathers, they disagreed constantly. Look at Thomas Jefferson and Alexander Hamilton.
1: Yeah.
2: I mean, they viewed government, I mean, practically through opposite, you know, perspectives.
1: Right.
2: I mean, yet they still understood they were part of the same republic. They debated, they argued,
1: mm-hmm.
2: they compromised. They fought politically without believing every disagreement required total destruction of the other side.
1: Which is the difference between Thomas Jefferson and Aaron Burr. Aaron Burr eventually did decide everything I disagree with on Alexander Hamilton has to be changed. And it led to a duel, and it led to the murder of Alexander Hamilton by the Vice President of the United States of America, Aaron Burr.
2: But where else on earth do we have to agree on everything? Because married couples don't agree on everything.
1: My wife and I do.
2: Business. Okay. Yeah, right. Sure. Business partners don't.
1: Okay.
2: Agree on everything. Churches don't.
1: Right.
2: Families don't. Friends don't. Why would we expect 330 million Americans to think identically about every political issue facing this country?
1: After the press conference, Cuban was talking to Fox News. He was asked about his working with the president when he had previously endorsed Kamala Harris. He said, the way I've always looked at politics and anything politician is, the only thing I care about is, can they reduce the stress of the American people? This, Trump RX and Cosplex Drugs working together, is one step towards reducing your stress. To me, that's the ultimate goal. This is about service. Are you serving the people or are you serving your own ego?
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2: Another liberal let low lie about John Fleming. Fleming, one of the first congressmen to endorse then Donald Trump, served as President Trump's senior advisor and deputy chief of staff in the White House, where Fleming helped to build the wall. Fleming, graded A for fighting illegal immigration, while Letlow earned an F. Fleming voted against carbon sequestration. Letlow voted for it. The only conservative for Senate, John Fleming.
3: I'm John Fleming, and I authorize and paid for this ad.
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0: 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Stephen Parr with Louis R. Avalone.
1: So, J.D. Vance.
0: Yes, J.D. Vance.
1: He is... I really like what this guy has to say.
0: I do, too.
1: I mean, he was over in Great Britain, and he was basically telling them, look, it's okay to want to live in a safe, culturally homogenous place. Because, look, Great Britain has just been overrun with immigrants. And there's nothing wrong with being an immigrant, by the way. Don't get me wrong. I am the son of a Italian immigrant, so I certainly understand that. But my father, when he came to this country, he wanted to assimilate. He wanted to be part of that great melting pot that is the United States of America.
0: Exactly.
1: But what we're seeing, especially among Europe, right, that's been going on for years, is that those immigrants that are immigrating to Europe, they're wanting to bring their culture, their traditions, their laws, Sharia law, for example,
0: right,
1: with them.
0: Right.
1: And look, you don't want to get rid of culture either. I mean, I'm proud of my Italian heritage.
0: Okay.
1: But I'm an American first and last.
0: Look, my family came from Northern England and Scotland. I have never worn a kilt. I am an American, right? I wear cowboy boots. I wear that. I'm part of this culture. And part of what is also going on in Britain and in much of Europe, it's not just a culture thing, it's also a religious thing, because it is a Muslim moving in, it's a Muslim culture that's moving into Europe, and you know, people say, oh,

0: the Crusades are wrong. Well, do you know why the Crusades happened? Because the Muslims violently moved in through the Middle East, through the Holy Lands, and then into Europe. It was after 500 years of violent Muslim activity inside Europe that the Crusades actually started.
1: And by the way, not that I need to say this, but wanting safe streets is not racist.
0: No.
1: Wanting immigration policies that prioritize the interests of existing citizens who have lived there for, you know, generations is not racist.
0: Right.
1: And wanting a country to maintain its cultural identity is not some radical or hateful concept.
0: No.
1: In fact, virtually every nation on earth throughout human history has valued preserving its traditions, its customs, language, norms.
0: You should not be trying to change the culture of the country you've immigrated to. You went there for a reason. And unless your reason was conquest, you should be assimilating into whatever culture you go to. If I go and I decide I'm going to immigrate to Morocco, I should try to adopt the culture of Morocco and not make Morocco like, you know, the United States of America. If they want to be like the United States of America, they can choose to do that. I shouldn't be trying to go in there and do that. That's called colonization. That's called domination. And that's what's happening to Europe itself. It's being colonized by, in some cases, illegal immigrants, in some cases, legal immigration from people that don't want to assimilate to the culture in Europe.
1: No, absolutely. And look, all I'm trying to say here is that it is important that cultures are preserved.
0: Yes.
1: And that is not racist in any way.
0: Let's play a game.
2: Shall we play a game?
0: So the Tax Foundation just put out a list of which states had the largest influx of residents as a percentage of their population in 2024. This is based off of IRS data, not census data, but IRS data.
1: Okay.
0: So as a percentage of their population, which states had the largest influx of residents in 2024?
1: Okay. Texas.
0: Number 9 on the list. 0.37% of their, an increase of 0.37%.
1: Okay. That seems low, actually, with the number of folks that migrated out of California.
0: Yeah, but Texas already had 27 million people. So you add another 500,000 or whatever. I mean, it's not.
1: Yeah, okay. I guess so. Right. I guess so. Okay, Florida.
0: Florida, number 6 on the list, a 0.5% increase in 2024.
1: Tennessee.
0: Tennessee, number 5, 0.61% increase.
1: Let's see. Let's go with Tennessee. What about Arizona?
0: Arizona, number 10 on the list, 0.37, just behind Texas.
1: Let's go with Missouri.
0: Missouri, not on the list.
1: Not on the list.
0: Yeah.
1: Oklahoma.
0: Oklahoma, not on the list.
1: Georgia.
0: Georgia, not on the list.
1: South Carolina.
0: There you go. Number 1. 1.12% population increase in just 1 year in South Carolina.
1: North Carolina.
0: Number 4, 0.65%.
1: Washington, D.C.
0: It's not a state.
1: Okay. Well, it's not in this poll, apparently.
0: Yes, yes.
1: And it is in a state. You're absolutely
0: right. This
1: is
0: a state thing, so.
1: Okay.
0: And no, Washington, D.C., as I recall, has actually been losing pop. Well, this is 2024, so they may have been getting popular.
1: Virginia.
0: Virginia, not on the list.
1: Not on the list. No. Okay. It's in Florida.
0: So tell you what, let me run down the list, because you got most of these. You got South Carolina, number 2, Delaware, 3, Idaho, 4, North Carolina, 5, Tennessee, 6, Florida, 7, Montana, 8, Maine, 9, Texas, 10, Arizona. So you got 6 red states, 2 blue states, 2 purple states. Which states lost the most population as a percentage?
1: Lost?
0: Yep.
1: New York.
0: Number 1. They lost 0.8%. They lost almost 1% of their entire population in 1 year.
1: California.
0: California, number 3, lost 0.5%.
1: Okay. 0.51. Let's see here. Washington State.
0: Washington State. No, because Washington State's still getting population. People leave California and go to Washington State.
1: And then they're going to move to Idaho.
0: Then they move to Idaho.
1: Okay. Yeah. Oregon.
0: Oregon, not on the list, no.
1: Louisiana.
0: Number 7, 0.38. Here's the list. New York, Alaska, California, Hawaii, Illinois, Massachusetts, Louisiana, Maryland, New Jersey, Kansas. So you have 7 blue states, 2 red, 1 purple. Notice the trend. People are leaving blue states. They're heading to red states. It is all because of freedom. And by the way, when you leave your blue state and you go to the red state, please respect the culture of the red state.
1: Yeah, right.
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0: What does the Rustic Renegade stand for?
1: A long time ago, a wise man told me that a man should stand for something, otherwise he'll fall for anything. So our pillars of value, faith, family, and country, in that order. We like to instill that not just our employees, but our customers. 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So if you want to take part in a movement that begins with faith, family, and country, come by and see us or visit us online at therusticrenegade.com. 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
2: Another liberal let low lie about John Fleming. Fleming, one of the first congressmen to endorse then Donald Trump, served as President Trump's senior advisor and deputy chief of staff in the White House, where Fleming helped to build the wall. Fleming, graded A for fighting illegal immigration, while Letlow earned an F. Fleming voted against carbon sequestration. Letlow voted for it. The only conservative for Senate, John Fleming.
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0: 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I'm Stephen Parr with Louis R. Avalone.
1: You know, I might take a moment for a little shameless promotion here of a new series on the Salem Radio Network called Faith and Freedom.
0: Oh.
1: And it is featuring friends like our good friend, Speaker Mike Johnson, Franklin Graham, Marco Rubio, Tim Scott. And basically it is having an honest conversation about something that many on the left seem so desperate to erase from our nation's story or our history, and that is the history, the story of faith, of religious faith in our country.
0: Yeah.
1: And so this new series featuring, you know, all those folks I listed is basically talking about how important it is, because look, our founders, how important it is, not just to our own personal journey, right, in life,
0: right,
1: our spiritual health, but also our nation's health, because the founders declared, you know, that we are endowed by our Creator,
0: right,
1: with certain unalienable rights. It's right there in the Declaration of Independence, and it's the Creator, not Congress, not kings, no kings, not

0: theocracy.
1: No.
0: I mean, the founders wisely rejected the idea of government, of a government-run national church, but they also understood something that many modern politicians have forgotten. Freedom cannot survive long in a society that is completely detached from moral responsibility and spiritual principles.
1: Right.
0: I mean, even George Washington, I mean, he warned religion and morality were indispensable supports for political prosperity.
1: That's exactly right. That's exactly right. Again, our society, we talked about this earlier, crime causes poverty, not the other way around. But that comes from a lack of morality. Our country needs to get back to the roots that it was founded upon.
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5: From ABC News, I'm Dave Packer. Two police officers who fought off the mob on January 6 filing a lawsuit against the Trump administration, trying to block the $1.8 billion fund made up of taxpayer money that could soon hand out payments to their attackers. ABC News Chief White House Correspondent Mary Bruce.
6: Trump insists the fund is needed to help people he claims were mistreated by the Biden Justice Department.
7: People were destroyed. They went to jail. Their families were ruined.
6: But on Capitol Hill, outrage among a growing number of Republicans, rejecting the idea of taxpayer payouts to rioters.
5: The Justice Department Wednesday charged former Cuban President Raul Castro with murder over his alleged role in shooting down two planes that were carrying humanitarian aid in 1996. Castro is still in Cuba. Acting Attorney General Todd Blanche.
8: We didn't indict. This isn't a show indictment. This is an indictment because we expect that there was a warrant issued for his arrest. So we expect that he will show up here by his own will or by another way.
5: With millions traveling for the Memorial Day weekend, a major disruption at one of America's busiest airports in New York City, delays and cancellations cascading across the region. It all started when a sinkhole opened up on a runway at LaGuardia Airport. ABC's Will Reeve.
9: More than 200 flights canceled, hundreds more delayed, shutting down one of LaGuardia's two runways for hours.
10: Ground, what happened to the runway 422?
11: There's a sinkhole.
12: Airport officials say they found the sinkhole at 11 a.m. during routine airfield inspection and immediately closed the runway for emergency repairs.
5: And with planes being diverted to nearby Newark, that airport's tower calling the situation there gridlock. Elon Musk-led rocket and satellite company SpaceX Wednesday filing for an initial public offering, paving the way for what will likely be the biggest IPO ever. You're listening to ABC News.
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7: I would have come out sooner, but I had to call my opponent and concede, and it took a while to find Ed Gallrine at Tel Aviv. I did get to call. I have called and conceded the race. We've been honorable the whole time. We're going to stay that way.
8: Yes, my friends, welcome to the Wednesday edition of Buster Early's Rush Hour, the fastest hour in American media. That was Thomas Massey with a very snide and some are saying anti-Semitic remark. After conceding, or as he conceded, his loss in the primary elections, which occurred in Kentucky, one of six states that held primaries last night. Ladies and gentlemen, special treat for all of us today, me included. She is in the house.
4: It's time for Radio Royalty with James Golden and America's Princess of Policy, Princess Di.
8: All the goodness that one might or hope for is here today. The wonderfulness of our princessness during the weakness. Well, the week, which rarely occurs, ness. Princess Diana, welcome. How are you this afternoon?
9: Oh, so happy to speak to you. Sir James, the Duke of Democracy, and we have had some democracy, have we not?
8: We have had some big democracy this week. We are going to talk about China. That's one of the things we talked about over the weekend, and I do want to talk about that. But we have to start with the primaries last night. After the primaries last night, the probably most recognized political pundit of her ilk and generation, a woman who has expertise in everything from space lasers to, Marjorie Taylor Greene says the GOP's future has been destroyed after her friend and colleague, Thomas Massey, was defeated. Is that the way that you see things? The future of the GOP is now destroyed because Thomas Massey lost in Kentucky's 4th Congressional District to Donald Trump-backed challenger Ed Gallarin.
9: Well, you know, that quotient needs to make up its mind, because on the one hand, they have all been saying, you know, if Massey loses, MAGA is dead. They've been saying MAGA is dead for a while. These are the most pessimistic people ever. And she quit. She couldn't handle it. And then on the other hand, yesterday, once it was known that Massey lost by 10 points, the incumbent losing by 10 points, all of a sudden now the Massey fans are basically saying, well, this is just the beginning of a new movement. Now he's going to run for president. So I don't know. They need to make up their minds. Either this is a tragedy and it's horrible, or this is the beginning of a great new Massey for president run.
8: Well, okay, now let's talk about what has happened in the Senate, Princess. We got a lot of ground to cover, so I'm not going to stay on one thing too long. Here's a headline from The Hill. Senate GOP expresses frustration, anger, sadness as Trump snubs Cornyn in Texas. Republican Senators Princess Diana exuded pain for Cornyn, who served as Senate Republican whip during Trump's first term and is deeply respected by his Senate GOP colleagues. I'm really sad. I'm sad personally for John Cornyn, and I hope he's successful in his election regardless. And I'm sad for the institution, said one GOP senator who requested anonymity to talk about the internal conference feelings. There's no senator that works harder to make things happen around here, works harder to take care of his colleagues. The senator noted that the tradition in the past has been for the president and the National Republican Senatorial Committee to work together. I think it's sad for the institution, something that's really troubling, the lawmaker added. Are you troubled that Trump has refused to endorse John Cornyn and instead went after Paxton, the Texas AG?
9: They are so mad. It is just the most delightful thing. They can't believe it. You know, this is another time where the institutional memory of these people is that basically they are the ones running the country, and Trump needs to just listen to them. And so the fact that he endorsed, although he gave them how much more warning as far as what he needed to have done, is he wanted the SAVE Act passed. And he basically set up a deal that they could keep Cornyn, who is a rhino of rhinos, and that Paxton would withdraw from the race if they would pass the SAVE Act. And they knew this was the deal. And Trump waited until the last possible moment when it became obvious, you know, the day before yesterday, they weren't going to do the deal. And he basically said, fine, I'm endorsing Paxton, which means that Paxton will win. He will win the Senate seat. He is not institutional. He is MAGA. And this is what they have in the Senate. The Republicans in the Senate have been trying to prevent from happening for generations now. Under Mitch McConnell, this has been the most establishment rhino group in elected politics, and that has stopped all of Trump's agenda, almost all of Trump's agenda, to stop what they could of it. And that has been their mission. And the fact now that it is breaking free, thanks to MAGA and the pressure of MAGA and the strength of MAGA and the strength of Trump, this now is a new day in the Senate. And what we have is we have a rhino replacement theory. We've got John Cornyn, who is going to be gone. We have Bill Cassidy from Louisiana, who lost his primary to the Trump-endorsed Julia Letlow. We have Tom Tillis, who retired, Mitch McConnell, who retired. We have all of these people who have institutionally been praising themselves and stopping any kind of reform, any kind of what the actual Republican voters want from happening.

0: And finally, those days are over, and they are furious. And it's the most delightful thing because there's not a thing they can do about it.
1: I happen to agree 100% with this. I want to play for you something different. Oh, by the way, in Georgia, before we leave the elections, in Georgia, this guy Raffensperger came in at the bottom of the heap. He's another anti-Trumper.
0: Yep.
1: He's another never-Trumper. He is at the bottom of the heap. He's not going to advance. It looks like in Georgia, we're going to have an interesting race there for the governorship. You're going to have Bottoms. She's in a runoff, I believe. So you're going to have Bottoms running off, and it's not decided yet which of the GOP candidates is going to be running on the Republican ticket. It looks like it's going to be two runoffs, I believe, to decide what's going to happen in Georgia. But Georgia is said to still be a state that we can't predict and just say what will happen in Georgia. I very much doubt whether the next governor of Georgia will be a Democrat. What is your feeling about that?
0: I think you're right. And I also think it's very interesting that in a Georgia Supreme Court, Obama and Harris stumped hard for the Supreme Court candidates, and they both lost, two of them. The Republicans stayed in power in the Georgia Supreme Court. So you had basically an Obama versus the Republicans race. And of course, there's no coverage of that. There's no coverage that Obama put his reputation on the line and failed. And basically, Trump has been touting 37 wins, zero losses as of May 19th, the primaries in six states, Pennsylvania, Georgia, Alabama, Kentucky, Idaho, and Oregon. He made his endorsements and they all advanced. And that is a record that the narrative has been trying to reset. Oh, Trump is unpopular. He's losing power. You can't, you know, well, he's got a lot of flex and he proved it.
1: And the Georgia Senate, Ossoff is going to win. He won his primary last night. So it looks like either Mike Collins or Derek Dooley, they're going to have to, either one of those candidates is going to face Ossoff. On the other hand, let's see. You've got for governor two Burt Jones down there and Rick Jackson. Both are still, Jones is high 30s, 38.4%. Jackson 32, they're going to have to duke it out to see who is going to run up against Keisha Lance Bottoms. Who is going to go bottoms up? Miss Bottoms. And, of course, Keisha Lance Bottoms was the mayor of Atlanta. And if people like the way that Atlanta has gone with all the murders, the crime, the crazed, out-of-control leftism that took over Atlanta, they should be happy if she gets a chance to make Georgia Atlanta. So I'm looking forward to seeing what happens in the election there.
0: Yeah, there's often a lot of funny business in Georgia. So, you know, I'm not going to make any predictions on that, but I think the actual voting strength of Republicans in Georgia is very good if they can overcome the funny business.
1: Well, Fulton County is still being investigated, so that ought to help. Because
0: yeah,
1: a lot of that, which you in quotes, air quotes, funny business, took place in Fulton County, and the microscope is on Fulton County right now. So they may be rendered unable to perform the electoral miracles they have in the past down there in Fulton County. We shall see. Let us take a quick break, ladies and gentlemen. Princess Diana's here. We've got more to discuss. We are going to get to China. But when we get back, Princess, I want to talk to you for a brief moment about Katie Turr. Carlos, what is this? It sounds like that Rihanna person.
2: You know exactly what this is.
1: That's exactly what this is, the Rihanna person. I saw her in a movie, pole dancing. So, in 2007, on this date, Rihanna, featuring Jay-Z, started 10 weeks at number one across the pond with Umbrella. And it's, like I said, stayed on the charts for 10 weeks.

0: Boy, so creative. Yeah, that's Rihanna, ladies and gentlemen. She's a billionaire from AAAing, so, I mean, what are you going to do? An auto-tune. Yeah, you can tell when singers are on auto-tune. Thank you, Rihanna. James Golden, Snerdly, fastest hour in American media, continues. Don't go away.
1: Rush. This is the Rush Hour with James Golden.
2: Oh, Snerdly.
3: 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The Marine Toys for Tots foster care program is bringing hope to children who need it most. Every 2 minutes, a child enters foster care, often with only a small bag of belongings. More than 400,000 children face trauma and uncertainty, many before age 8. This May, during Foster Care Awareness Month, Toys for Tots is creating Room for Joy. 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Donate now and change a child's life.
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4: Extra. Economists are striking a skeptical tone when it comes to the financial windfall promises for cities hosting the World Cup, including Houston and Dallas, Boston, Los Angeles, New York City. The security costs alone are enormous.
5: We feel like that threat level is extremely high, especially in soft areas outside of the stadiums.
4: That's Homeland Security Secretary Mark Wayne Mullen, who says the threat level is extremely high.
5: We're going to have 5 to 7 million visitors coming from all over the world. We're going to have teams from all over the world. For 39 days, we're going to have basically 78 Super Bowls.
4: In some spots, taxpayers will cover the cost in the hundreds of millions of dollars. And at the same time, the anticipated hotel boom is falling short. For example, Houston officials say the city will be lucky to break even. I'm James Flippin, and this is the Worldwide News Network.
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7: And Katie Turr.
8: What about this passage from Mike Johnson declaring that our rights do not derive from government? They come from you, our creator and heavenly father. Is this him putting God over the Declaration of Independence?
9: Okay. I actually think that idea is not wholly uncommon. I mean, the idea that we have certain inalienable rights that come from God can be read in a fairly benign way, which is basically that we have innate human rights.
7: Stop
9: that
7: it there. Hey, Princess Diana. Princess Diana. Princess Diana. Princess Diana, what about this idea? What about this very strange idea that we've heard from the Speaker of the House, Mike Johnson, that somehow or another our rights don't come from government, that they're endowed to us by God, by some sort of creator? Princess Diana, I mean, can you believe that the Speaker of the House would actually suggest that our rights don't come by from government, they come from God? How dare he?
10: She was so shocked, and yet the person who corrected her didn't correct her accurately, which is from the preamble of the Declaration of Independence itself. We hold these truths to be self-evident, that all men are created equal, that they are endowed by their creator with certain unalienable rights, that among those are life, liberty, and the pursuit of happiness. She is so unfamiliar with our founding documents that she was just appalled that basically Mike Johnson, the Speaker of the House, in his prayer would refer to something that we all understand that is not what our rights do not come from government. They come from God. And if you remember, Joe Biden himself in 2020 got himself all tangled up where he said, we hold these truths to be self-evident. All men and women are created by the, the thing.
7: The thing.
10: So the left the really thing. Has no grasp on our founding documents or what it means or and how important that is for us to understand for our own freedom. But it's laughable.
7: How can a network, any network, of course they don't, I don't think they belong to NBC. I think NBC tried to kick them out wholly so that they can't, so they can stop embarrassing what's left of NBC News. But how do you work for a major network and not understand the basic founding documents of your country? And nobody seems to be embarrassed over there about it.
10: Yeah, and no one quoted the founding document, which would be, of course, all of our first reaction is quoting from the founding document in response to her, uninformed question. But I saw the video of her actually asking that question. She was reading it. I think some intern handed it to her, and she wasn't knowledgeable enough to know what she was reading as a question. But, if you have a leftist audience, you aren't required to know much. So
7: that's even worse.
10: Course, yeah.
7: That's even worse. If she was just being a as they say over in the UK, a presenter. If
10: right.
7: She's just being a reader, presenter. All right, we're going to talk about China when we get back. I hate to keep teasing, but we are. But I also have to talk to you about the latest effort to enslave black people by the Democrats. Seriously, Hakeem, so they're going all out. And we'll talk about that. Black athletes have two.

0: much freedom, and we need to rein it in. That black athletes don't understand who their masters are supposed to be. So that's coming up with Princess Di. Don't go away, folks.
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4: James Golden, known popularly as Bo Snerdly.
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4: Rush.
6: And it's an honor to stand with members of the Congressional Black Caucus, as well as former athletes committed to this cause in getting this egregious situation turned around. This is an unprecedented moment featuring an unprecedented attack on black political representation, and therefore it requires an unprecedented response.
7: That's right.
6: We are here standing in solidarity with the NAACP.
8: That's right.
6: And its call for athletes to boycott institutions within the SEC that belong to states that have unleashed these Jim Crow-like racially oppressive tactics, which is unacceptable, unconscionable, and un-American. And we believe that the silence of these institutions is complicity.
7: That's right.
6: And we will not
8: for
6: it.
8: That's right. That's right. That's right. That's right. 1946 on this day, Sherilyn Sarkazian was born, ladies and gentlemen. American singer and actress. One half of this team, Sonny and Sherilyn. Well, actually, it was Sonny and Cher, because that's who she is. Happy birthday to Sherilyn Sarkazian, known as Cher. Princess Diana? That's right. That's right. That's right. This is an unprecedented moment. This is an unprecedented moment. It calls for unprecedented action. So we are demanding, ladies and gentlemen, and you, Princess Diana, to stop the racist Republican Jim Crow II who tried to interrupt segregation in America, just having segregated black districts instead of integration, because we support segregation. We're demanding, ladies and gentlemen, that black athletes respond to this by boycotting SEC schools in these southern states. So you black athletes, do not go to Texas A&M. Do not go to LSU. Boycott the Gators. Boycott all these colleges that are the pathway to you getting to the NFL and maybe even earning some money in college. Just boycott them so that you can show your support. That's right. That's right. For the Democrats. Because we own you black athletes, and we're demanding that you help us Democrats stay in power. That's right. And what's left of the NAACP, we up here too, trying to go back to the 60s and have a boycott. That's right. And if we want

0: Going to put together a march in Washington once Donald Trump finished that reflecting pool so we can look at ourselves and protest. How dare they? That's right. That's right.
1: You're on a roll there. Don't stop.
0: Have you ever heard such ridiculousness in your life?
1: Well, you know, they have tried this in the past, you know, with sports, trying to get sports, you know, various baseball, and I believe a few years ago not to participate in games in certain states that were, I believe that was having to do with abortion rulings. However...
0: Yeah, that was the All-Star game that they boycotted.
1: Right.
0: And took it out of Hotlanta, which probably, saved lives, because then they didn't have to run into the criminal element down there in Atlanta that year. But anyway, that's a brief aside.
1: Do you think this is going to have any impact whatsoever?
0: I'm asking you. I don't think that black athlete, number one. Oh, why did you ask me that question? Because now I have to answer honestly.
1: Be honest.
0: Okay, number one, some of these athletes can't put together seven words to make a paragraph. So... trying to convince them of an argument that has anything other to do with their pathway to make millions in the NFL is not going to be easy. For those that do actually know something about the academic world at these colleges, there's still going to be an issue. If they're not going to the schools that have a great football team, then they got to go to, where are they going to play? For Harvard? the Yale football team, yeah. Cornell. UCLA's Sterling football program.
1: So you're saying this is not going to have much of an impact?
0: I think most of these athletes are looking at NFL dollars. They don't care about Hakeem Jeffrey dollars. And what's left of the NAACP is not important anymore. Oh, yeah, come out and support the Colored People Organization. And they're standing behind in front of... So it was almost the entire, well, it was a large segment of the congressional black Caucasians that were out there with the NAACP and Hakeem Jeffries. So I don't know how much impact these people are going to have. First of all, some of these players are going to be like, Hakeem who? Who is he and what does he do?
1: And where did he play?
0: Right. Where did he play?
1: Well, Hakeem was on a roll of his own because he said, this was in a different meeting, but he basically said that he is going to break our spirits. Did you see that?
0: Yeah, he's going to crush us.
1: He said, we will defeat them. He's talking about MAGA. We have to beat them electorally. We have to break their spirit because of the extremism that's being unleashed on the American people. So he's going after MAGA. He's going after people who are excellent in sports. And I don't think that this is going to have much of a ripple, actually. I don't think he's going to crush us, and I don't think he's going to get a lot of boycotts going on either.
0: You know what they're calling him on the internet now?
1: I've heard Timu Obama.
0: Timu Obama. Mm-hmm. That's what they're calling him. Timu Obama. Oh, boy.
1: Well, I think you've done the best imitation of him because he speaks rather slowly, and it is really frustrating.
0: That's right.
1: Until he gets his sentence out, it's just, oh, my goodness. So I think people will fall asleep before he finishes his call to boycott.
0: This is an unprecedented moment. That's right. That's right.
1: Oh, my goodness.
0: I mean, damn. Would somebody send a memo to these people and tell them the 60s are over? Please, just the 60s are over. Please, stop. Stop this now. Okay? And then I heard they're back to we are overcoming again. How many times do you have to come before you overcome?

0: That's what I want to know. Because they came already, and they're overcome. They overcame, and now they're saying again, we have to overcome. But you already came. So how many times do you have to overcome and stop coming? How long?
1: Are you saying they're singing again? You got all
0: yes, yes, and they had the signs again. They had another march in Selma. They had another march, and even Slotkin went down there for it and tried to pretend she liked black people. It was just amazing. Oh, it was like, what is this? The '60s are over.
1: Okay, they
0: China.
1: Have no other playbook. They keep rerunning the same, you know, Democrat playbook because it worked in the past, but you're right. It is over.
0: China, we have about 5-6 minutes, and we have 2 sound bites that you provided for us. So the floor is yours, Princess Diana, on China.
1: Well, I had mentioned it on Saturday, and I had said that there was a lot of discussion after what Xi Jinping mentioned about the Thucydides trap, and I wanted to explain that further if you want me to go into it a little bit.
0: Yes, I do. Please.
1: Okay. Well, Thucydides was a Greek historian from the 5th century BC who wrote the history of the Peloponnesian War. Athens and Sparta were fighting, and the theme is that there was war was inevitable because Sparta was afraid of Athens' rise. Now, bringing that into the today, there is a Henry Kissinger link to this. His student, Graham Allison, from Harvard, who teaches at the Kennedy School, whose mentor is Henry Kissinger, wrote a book basically called Destined for War, Can America and China Escape the Thucydides Trap? And this guy, Graham Allison, has been back and forth visiting Xi Jinping multiple times, and he is a favorite in the elite world. And the thesis, according to Graham Allison, is that this parallel of America and China, we are the declining power, according to Graham Allison, and China is the rising power. And so the thesis is that the declining power has to give way, has to accommodate the rising power. So this is why Xi Jinping loves this thesis, and it's called the Thucydides trap, because he has been told by Graham Allison, the Harvard guy, that Trump is going to basically surrender Taiwan. He went there recently, right before Trump arrived for this latest trip, and basically floated the possibility that Trump would make concessions on Taiwan. And so Xi Jinping appears to have believed it, because when Trump got there, Xi started talking about the Thucydides trap. So I think it is a very interesting, unfortunately, the elites in America have gotten their hooks in Xi Jinping, who seems to believe that Trump is about to basically allow him to take over Taiwan.
0: And oh,
1: so,
0: boy.
1: This to me was very interesting, because on Air Force One, Trump talked about that. He was still in China airspace coming back. Do you have that clip on Air Force One? It's very quick.
0: We do, and here it is.
2: Would the U.S. defend Taiwan if it came to it?
3: I don't want to say. I'm not going to say that. There's only one person that knows that. You know who it is? Me. I'm the only person. That question was asked to me today by President Xi. I said, I don't talk about that.
2: He asked you today.
3: He asked you if you would send troops. If you would, he asked me if I'd defend them. I said, I don't talk about that.
2: She told him that.
3: I don't talk about that.
1: Now, that may have been hard to hear, so I will just summarize it, basically. The reporter asked, would the U.S. defend Taiwan if it came to it? Trump said, I don't want to say. I'm not going to say that. There's only one person that knows that. You know who it is? Me. I'm the only person. That question was asked to me today by President Xi, and I said, I don't talk about that. The reporter said, he asked you today? He asked you if you would send troops? Trump. He asked me if I'd defend them. I said, I don't talk about that. Now, this to me is fascinating, because it reveals so much that Xi Jinping believes that he has the ability to get Trump to concede this.

0: Trump did not concede it. He didn't even answer him. He basically was given the opportunity to say yes or no. He said to Xi, I'm not talking about that. So, interestingly enough, today, Trump himself has announced he is going to talk, he's going to speak to the president of Taiwan. He announced this just a few hours ago. And that has not happened since 1979. So Trump is not revealing anything to Xi. He did not go along with the Thucydides trap in which, you know, he's supposed to agree that the United States is a declining power and he needs to just surrender to China. In fact, he talked about it on Truth Social and he said, well, it might have been a declining power under Biden, but it certainly isn't now. So we are in good hands. Trump is handling it. He is doing things that are shocking the elites, that are surprising the elites. He is keeping China at bay. And it is fascinating because everyone's saying, well, we can't talk to Taiwan. This goes against everything since 1979. And Trump announced today he's going to talk to the president of Taiwan. So this all is going to be handled in a very sophisticated way and a very strong way.
1: That is astounding. Folks, this is analysis you will get absolutely nowhere else but Princess Diana. It is astounding. Thank you, Princess. I need you to hold on. We have to go to the clip of the day when we get back, and perhaps I'll have your reaction to the clip of the day, too. Will you hold on for it, please, Your Highness?
0: Absolutely.
1: Okay, so here we go, ladies and gentlemen. When we get back, clip of the day. Oh, man, one of my favorites. This is one of my favorites. I have so many favorites, I know. But this is one of them. 1978. Paul McCartney and Wings are at number one on the U.S. singles charts. It was his sixth solo number one hit. Paul McCartney is the most successful rock and roll musician in world history, and his songs are a reason why. With a Little Luck. James Golden, Princess Diana is here. When we get back, clip of the day.

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3: We've always heard get your 10,000 steps a day. 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Research was presented at the European Congress on Obesity, finding that 8,500 steps a day will help maintain weight loss after dieting. I'm James Flippin, and this is the Worldwide News Network.

0: 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I'm James Flippin, and this is the Worldwide News Network.
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2: Rush.
0: Now, here's James Golden.
3: It is time for the clip of the day. If we have time, we have two of them, actually. Transportation Secretary Sean Duffy testifying. Here he is being questioned by New York Senator Kirsten Gillibrand.
2: It is a wonderful thing, but your vacation was paid for by Boeing, Toyota, United Airlines, Enterprise, Shell, Royal Caribbean Group, all organizations and companies.
4: Do you want me to respond to you? Can I respond? Do you have jurisdiction over law firms? So you received $7 million in political contributions from the trial bar.
2: Honestly, this has nothing to do with members of Congress. This has to do with the fact that you went on a paid vacation that was paid by companies that you oversee.
4: $7 million from the trial bar.
2: You have jurisdiction.
4: You have jurisdiction on the trial bar. $7 million. When we go down the list of what else you received, you have jurisdiction.
2: Listen,
4: you actually passed
2: Secretary Duffy,
4: the trial bar.
2: This hearing is about you and this administration.
4: No, it's about you. I didn't make any money.
2: This hearing, you are the witness. I am not the witness.
4: I don't have any. Well, maybe you should be.
2: Well, you know what? Secretary Duffy.
4: $7 million.
2: Secretary Duffy. Secretary Duffy.
4: $7 million.
2: I think you should be telling this committee
4: that goes to put your ad on television. In your that's all to you. You spend that money.
2: This is what I'm concerned about. You are political, and you are
5: using your position in political ways.
4: $500,000 paid by the trial bar to fly you on a private jet.
2: I've never been on a private jet.
4: Zen Air.
2: Never been on a private jet.
4: $462,000.
2: We don't. Members of Congress aren't.
3: Well, that's just one. Yes, let's get to the other real quick. Sean Duffy with Patty Murray, Senator, the mom and tennis.
4: You asked about gas prices. You have done everything you can to increase gas prices for Americans and make us buy EVs.
6: Mr. Secretary, this is
4: Donald
6: my time.
4: Donald Trump is lowering the cost of energy.
6: You are wasting
4: my time.
6: With a book of claims that you have come at us.
4: You deny that you got $2 million from health care? I can go down the list here.
6: Mr. Secretary, that
4: Amgen
6: is not.
4: Amgen gave you $140,000.
6: Mr. Secretary, it is my time.
4: Pfizer gave you $102,000.
6: I am asking to be able to ask a question here. I do
4: I'm
6: not
4: just pointing
6: need
4: out your record.
6: By a secretary who is the witness at this table that is out of order.
4: What did the farmer get for the $1.1

0: What money the big pharma gave you?
1: Princess Diana, what do you think is going on
0: what
1: here?
0: Did they get?
2: Oh, I love it so much that these Trump people come armed with the facts. And they keep saying, well, it's not about me. It's not about what I've spent and my corruption. I'm here to ask the questions. You can't ask me anything. And they just hammer them. And I love it. I think it is such a great turning of the tables.
1: Me too. Princess Diana, thank you so much for being with us today.
2: Thank you, Sir James.
1: Thank you. We leave with the Bee Gees today. Robin Gibb passed away on this day in 2012. One third of the Bee Gees. Look, folks, I don't have to go on about the Bee Gees. You know who they are. I love the Bee Gees. You love the Bee Gees. And we remember Robin Gibb. May God bless and protect each and every single one of you, your families, and your loved ones. Love and gratitude for your being here with me, allowing me to be with you. God willing, back tomorrow for the Thursday edition of Boston Early's Rush Hour. Until then, I bid you adieu.
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6: This is Bloomberg Daybreak Europe for this Thursday, the 21st of May from London. Coming up today, semi-conviction. NVIDIA tells dubious investors AI is ready to go mainstream as shares slip following another blockbuster quarter. IP, uh-oh. SpaceX reveals it lost close to $4.3 billion in the first quarter as Elon Musk moves forwards with plans for a $2 trillion listing. Bank on it. JP Morgan's Jamie Dimon adds his name to the list of finance CEOs, saying AI will upend the sector's jobs market. Plus, at an impasse, the US and Iran engage in a war of words as the lack of resolution to the actual war adds to the pressure on oil supplies.
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6: Good morning from London. 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The All Country World Index is up 0.5%. The AI trade is back. The Kospi is surging more than 8%. Samsung doing a deal to avert a strike there. The Nikkei is also soaring 3.5%. That's SoftBank leading the tech rally there. Brent crude futures this morning are trading at $105.65. This after they slid by 5.6% on Wednesday. U.S. Treasury yields are steady at 4.59%. We had the Fed minutes showing officials did warn of rate hike scenarios in the U.S. Those are all the important market lines for you. Let's get into our top stories now. The world's most valuable company received a lukewarm reaction from investors despite beating earnings forecasts in the first quarter. NVIDIA's sales for the 3 months ending in July are expected to be about $91 billion. Above the average forecast for $87 billion. CEO Jensen Huang says that he expects demand to come from ordinary businesses outside the tech sector.
8: This was an extraordinary quarter. Demand has gone parabolic. The reason is simple. Agentic AI has arrived. AI can now do productive and valuable work. Tokens are now profitable. So model makers are in a race to produce more. In the AI era, compute capacity is revenue and profits. NVIDIA is the platform of this era.
6: The NVIDIA founder also boosted the chipmaker's dividend and announced an $80 billion share buyback. Despite the bullishness, shares slipped about 1% in late trading on Wednesday. NVIDIA is increasingly facing competition for its market share as the dominant player in the AI chip space. SpaceX is filing publicly for what stands to be the largest ever initial public offering. The rocket maker revealed that it had made a net loss of $4.3 billion in the first quarter of the year, but it wants a valuation of $2 trillion. Bloomberg's Ed Ludlow says the plan would also give Elon Musk special super shares.
9: What they're claiming is that this is a company where Musk being in total control, and as we've just headlined, which will need voter approval, is going to work because it's vertically integrated. The rocket platform is giving them the best opportunity to dominate satellite-based broadband connection. They basically are making the claim that even as of now, they are the leading satellite broadband provider.
6: Ed Ludlow adds the IPO news happened to coincide with press reports about OpenAI, also preparing to file its own public offering in the coming weeks. The timing sets up a bumper series of AI-related companies who are set to go to the public markets for unprecedented sums of cash. Well, AI will lead to job losses across global banking.

0: anti-Jewish, and I think Israel has a right to have a state. So I think there's a little confusion between, you know, anti-Semitism. So you may not like what a country's doing. I don't like what Iran is doing. It doesn't make me anti-Muslim. And so I think we have to be a little careful with this, but I want to be absolutely clear. And he acknowledged it, and he said, I think, he kind of agrees.
1: AP Morgan CEO Jamie Dimon there, speaking to Bloomberg's Haslinda Amin. This is Bloomberg.
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5: 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State Representative Emily Chenevier is going to talk about exactly that. 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

0: be discussed next. So Abir Abu Omar will be joining me as usual to think about the markets. Oil traders are continuing to really look at the possibility of de-escalation, much more seriously maybe than the kind of comments around what's happening in the Strait might appear. But oil prices did drop yesterday, so we'll look at the oil markets next. This is Bloomberg.
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0: it gets a little bit more hazy around the nucleophile and quite what that might look like. And then the issues of things like, you know, missile capabilities, support for proxies and so on, that all seems to be largely pushed down the agenda. Maybe that's something that gets tackled further on. So that's kind of where we are. I mean, I'm not sure that offers a lot of clarity, but again, I think that's a fair reflection of what's actually happening.
1: Yeah, but then markets, what do they do with that? You know, with the kind of standoff, it seems to be becoming increasingly intractable, and yet are markets pricing this, understanding this correctly?
0: Well, it depends what market you're looking at. So we did have that big drop-off in oil yesterday. What was it, about 5, 6%? We're up a little bit today. And we're still well over $100 a barrel. And as lots of outfits have pointed out, you know, even if we get some miraculous resolution of everything today, it's going to take months before the system returns to something resembling normality in terms of global supply. If you look at the gold market, you know, it's not really doing very much. I'm not sure there's much to read into there. So then maybe you have to go into the prediction markets. You know, that's something, a single data point that we've been looking at. You know, they are marginally more confident than they were a couple of days ago. At the moment, there's, you know, looking at Polymarket, there's a 41% chance that we get a comprehensive peace deal by the end of June. But you really have to go out to the end of the year before that goes above 50%. So currently 72%. But again, look, it's a single data point. I think the short answer is the markets aren't quite sure which way this is going to go. It's certainly in the short term.
2: Yeah, sure. Very quickly, does this change the Gulf forever?
0: I mean, I think certainly we're starting to see some pretty significant changes on the ground in terms of planning around infrastructure. So we know there's additional pipelines being built. We know there's going to be restructuring of logistical supply chains. Now, some of that did start with COVID. You know, those plans kind of went in terms of being able to reroute things. But yes, in the long term, I think there is an absolutely clear incentive now not to be quite so reliant on Hormuz. Now, how that shakes out over the next couple of years, we'll see. But yeah, absolutely, it's going to change the Gulf forever.
1: Okay, Stuart, thank you so much for being with us. Stuart Livingston Wallace, who leads our coverage of the Middle East, North Africa and Russia, thank you for being with us. I mean, here in the UK, it means that the UK government is keeping hold of that fuel duty reduction, at least to the end of the year. It's been years, you know, 15 years since the government's been able to put that up. We'll be talking about the situation with the UK leadership and the pressure on Keir Starmer with Bloomberg's politics reporter James Walcock. That's next. This is Bloomberg.
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5: 7:21 a.m. here in London. I'm Francine Lacroix. 8:21 in Brussels. A lot going on in the markets. Look, there's a bit of an IPO frenzy. We've talked about it all day, so be sure to listen more. We also had some good interviews with bankers, including Jamie Dimon on AI, and of course, the future of growth. Now, global stocks rising for a second day. Investors definitely flocking back to AI trade after these incoming IPOs seem to be keeping enthusiasm for the technology sector quite elevated. We did talk about NVIDIA. They weren't bad at all, those earnings. And yet, aftermarket, they were down some 1%. If you look at the things that they'll be watching out for, again, investors trying to understand inflation risks from elevated oil prices, scaling back maybe bets that central banks' interest rate cuts are here to come. We're looking at hikes. And of course, there's a lot of speculation that borrowing costs may rise further across the globe. So there's a lot going on. That's a Bloomberg Business Flash with more now on what's going on around the world. Here's Caroline Hepker in London.
6: And thank you. The United States and Iran are continuing to trade threats of escalation as their standoff drags on. The Islamic Republic yesterday claimed that it would retaliate beyond the Middle East if the U.S. or Israel renewed strikes. That's as President Trump reiterated a pledge to resume attacks if Iran didn't agree to his terms, while also saying that negotiations on a deal are in the final stages. Bloomberg has learned that the U.K.'s Foreign Office is undertaking job cuts so severe that it's about to halve the size of its team dealing with the fallout from the conflict with Iran. Every official below the most senior level has been made to reapply for their own job and will find out by next week whether their role is being kept. Lastly, New York's LaGuardia Airport has told travelers to expect delays after it was forced to shut down a runway on Wednesday due to a nearby sinkhole. Emergency construction and engineering crews are currently working to determine a cause and to complete repairs. Those are some of our global news headlines.
5: Now, the UK Chancellor Rachel Reeves heads to Parliament this morning to set out her great British summer savings package aimed at easing cost of living pressures. Well, Bloomberg's Jane Wilcock joins us with the very latest. James, good morning. So what does the Chancellor want to offer, and how much is it really going to add to this fiscal squeeze on the government?
7: I mean, look, the philosophy here is high consumer visibility, minimal fiscal risk. And you can look at that by just looking at the numbers. We don't know everything that's going to be in this package. There may be surprises that we haven't yet seen. But for example, free bus travel just in August for people aged 5 to 15, that's only 100 million. Freezing fuel duty, which hasn't, as been pointed out many times by Caroline Hepker, hasn't been put up since, I think, the mid-2010s, is revenue that was never really allocated to the government anyway, because they've never sort of put it up. So if you compare that to Eat Out to Help Out, which is 800 million, the furlough scheme, 70 billion, or Liz Truss's energy scheme, 23 billion, this is not a large amount of money. But the hope is that by either getting businesses to keep their costs low, and there's been reports on this week that the government have been asking supermarkets to keep their costs their prices low, or in other ways cracking down on competition, the government can look to consumers like it's doing its bit for things that we'll see in the supermarkets and in their sort of daily lives without putting much money on the line.

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0: Has legal reform run into a brick wall? Hey, it's Hal Dane. 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State Representative Emily Chenevier is going to talk about exactly that. Also on the show Thursday morning, Haggai Davis can be by at 8:15 for a cup of tech gumbo. Micah Dines from CCA going to hop on board to talk about their summer tournament. We'll have Crime Stoppers coming your way and check in with the Baton Rouge Alliance for Students as well. 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
18: A very good morning. The time is 8:40 a.m. here in London. I'm Lizzie Burden, and we check the markets for you all day long here on Bloomberg Radio. Well, the Stock 600 is down 0.2% as things stand, so not tracking the gains that we'd seen in the Asian session. The KOSPI there up 8.4% now, so only adding to the gains. That off the back of the NVIDIA earnings, the CEO, Jensen Huang, highlighting that physical AI is only poised to grow, so that benefiting Asian tech stocks. Also, Korean stocks benefiting from Samsung averting a strike with its biggest labour union. Meanwhile, though, if we come back to Europe, you are seeing losses for the FTSE of 0.4%. The CAC 40 down 0.3%, and the DAX in Frankfurt also down 0.3%. Just seven sectors in positive territory. Autos leading the gains, but banks at the bottom of the basket this morning, down 0.8%. We do keep an eye on EasyJet shares this morning. Of course, they had earnings out earlier, but they're flat as a pancake. They did see sales dropping. Well, they see summer sales dropping in the future because of all of the Iran war uncertainty. So not much doing when it comes to those shares as things stand. Meanwhile, as we look ahead to the Wall Street Open, futures pointing lower, that stock rebound kind of faltering with traders really on tenterhooks for what's next in the Middle East. And while indeed we had oil dropping yesterday on the optimism that the US and Iran would reach an agreement, this morning Brent up 0.9%. So now at $105.95 a barrel. Traders taking with a pinch of salt President Trump's comments that he's in the final stages with Iran. Treasuries therefore steady. On the 10-year, we are up a basis point at 4.59%. And in European bond space, not much happening despite the big

0: In the US, you can argue, okay, half of the rate move that we've seen is because of this massive growth. 4% real GDP, real GDP growth in GDP now, it's massive. And you should be expecting higher rates in that context. 25% earnings growth in Q1 speaks in favor of higher rates. And then the other bit is inflation, and that's the unhealthy bit, which is from energy prices. And unfortunately, in Europe, we can't claim, or if you look at bund yields, you can't claim that any of that yield move is based on higher activity. And you pointed out the PMIs, they're saying exactly that. Things are moving in the wrong direction. And obviously, Europe, with very little influence on what's going on in the Middle East, together with Asia, are the big losers from this whole situation. We had this flowering of Germany in January, February, and that's really going in the wrong direction. Even the trade show on Saturday is probably not going to help.
1: I was speaking to one of our strategists, Ben Ram, earlier on, and he was saying that longer maturity gilts are actually looking cheap against bunds and treasuries at this point. I know many people don't want to touch them with a barge pole given the political uncertainty. What's your view?
0: Very generally speaking, I think that the sentiment on the UK is a bit too negative, also on the gilts. If you compare growth in continental Europe versus UK, UK actually looks better. And it looks better on a lot of metrics. Inflation data were underwhelming, right? They were better than expected. I'm more positive on gilt than consensus, I would think. Comparing it to the bund is a bit difficult because the inflation effects due to energy prices are so different. I don't think that makes a lot of sense.
2: Okay. In terms of then the Iran story, we are following oil prices very closely. How should markets think about it? Because there's such a disconnect between the, you know, what futures markets are doing, what physical markets are doing. We're hearing from the airlines, don't worry, everything's going to be fine. We've got enough jet fuel. But there is still this real concern, isn't there, that everything is being traded on just the words of the US president?
0: Yes. I would zoom out and leave aside the flood of daily messages we get, because that's only confusing. Look at what the real drivers behind decision making. And we know that the S&P level is very important to the U.S. administration. We know that real levels and rates are very important, so treasury yields. And you obviously know of the difficulties in affordability, so inflation is also an issue. And of course, approval rates. If you mix them all together, you get a nice view of where the pressure is. Mm. We've been using that methodology for a while, and it's up.
1: Yeah.
0: But it's actually not up a lot because S&P is still trading very strong. GDP numbers are good. Inflation hasn't really picked up as much as it did in Europe.
1: Okay. Maximilian Ulia, European Equity and Cross Asset Strategy Head at Deutsche Bank. Thank you very much. This is Bloomberg.
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4: Either. That should be my business flash.
5: Lizzie, thank you so much. Let's take a look at some of the stocks on the move today here in Europe. I'm Caroline Hepke with Lizzie Burden, and we're joined by our reporter, Chloe Millay. Good morning, Chloe.
6: Good morning.
5: Let's start here in the UK with a defence business, Kinetic. They've had results out. Obviously, this is quite important. They're quite closely tied with government.
6: Yeah, absolutely. So Kinetic, a defence technology company. So essentially, they don't make the missiles themselves. It's more the software rather than the hardware. And this morning, they came out with quite strong earnings, and so that really lifted the shares this morning. And the context that's important to give for this big move today is that last March, last year, they had quite a big profit warning with lots of contract delays, a lot of weakness in the US business. And so they embarked on this sort of big restructuring, making the company smaller. So they got rid of, for example, their U.S. federal IT business that had been quite badly impacted by the government funding cuts in the U.S. And so today's results, which have been pretty good, they seem to indicate that this big turnaround, this big restructuring has worked, and that the foundations are now quite solid for the company. So we've got a record order intake, record order backlog as well, involvement in a lot of big UK defence projects. As you mentioned, they're very exposed to the UK government projects, something like putting laser systems onto Royal Navy ships, for example, which is a partnership they've got with Leonardo, the Italian defence firm, and all of that leading to much better free cash flow and therefore big shareholder returns. So extending their buyback, boosting the dividend as well. And so we've seen that really boost the shares this morning. And I spoke with the CEO this morning who told me that the political instability that we're seeing in the UK will have no bearing on the performance going forward either. So we've got a very positive kind of optimistic tone for Kinetic, and that's driving the shares.
4: Okay, let's also talk about EasyJet.

0: hard war, aren't they, onto Europe's biggest economy?
1: Yeah, they are. I mean, what we've seen generally, and this was, I believe this was a bit the case in Germany as well, is that there was a bit of a stock building going on. For the manufacturing sector in particular, basically, there was even a little bit of an upturn as customers rushed to get supplies before the full impact of the energy crunch would then essentially kind of jam up production. So essentially, basically, they're all going along this theme, really. What's interesting, I think, in the Eurozone as compared to elsewhere in the world is that whereas the energy crunch is, it's obviously inflicting a cost impact, and in some countries elsewhere, companies are able to raise prices and essentially pass on those costs to customers. That's not happening so much in the Eurozone. And, that essentially tells you the degree to which pricing power is not there. The companies themselves are struggling to compete at a time when Chinese competition is basically, hollowing things out.
2: And how does the ECB respond to this then, Craig? We've heard from Ollie Wren, I think, overnight, talking about the possibility that there might need to be an insurance cut. But this increasingly puts the focus on, yes, sure, inflation, but also growth.
1: It does, but I think it's fair to say that certainly these numbers are not going to derail an interest rate hike next month. I think the burden of proof against a hike now has to be pretty high, not least because markets have really aligned that way for certain economies. I think there's no question there's a growth impact, and that was expected and it is happening. But the need to really make sure that inflation doesn't get into the system and considering that last time they were late to the starting gun, I think basically it means that not much is really going to derail this, at least at this stage.
0: Okay, very interesting. Craig, thank you so much for being with us for the analysis on the latest PMI figures breaking this morning across Europe. Craig Sterling is our senior editor for Economics. Thanks.
2: Now, the world's most valuable company, Nvidia, delivered another beat and raise set of earnings. It also increased its quarterly dividend and announced an $80 billion share buyback. But investors were not swayed and shares slipped. Joining us now is Bloomberg's Tech Europe host, Tom McKenzie, my co-anchor on the opening trade as well. Tom, so take us through your thoughts then on Nvidia. I mean, sure, the market might have been a bit disappointed, but the market is often disappointed in the moment with what it hears from Nvidia. Does this raise longer-term questions for us, do you think?
3: I think the spotlight on competition risk for Nvidia is still there. To your point, it beat in the quarterly earnings and it beat on its forecast. It's forecasting sales of about $91 billion. As ever with Nvidia, it's about expectations. And some of the higher end analyst views were that you get about $93-94 billion. So they didn't quite meet the highest, toppiest end of some of the forecasts, but they beat the aggregate, the average. So it's an expectation story, and we've seen this as we've been discussing on the opening trade, and we've seen this story before with Nvidia where they beat and raise, and yet there is a sell-off on the back of that because expectations are stretched and because some of this and a lot of it has been priced in. But again, we heard the superlatives from Jensen Huang in terms of the size and scope of the market, not just for data centers, but also for robotic AI and embedded AI. The demand when it comes to AI accelerators and GPUs that go into data centers, the most recent updated chip that's going to be start hitting production at the end of this year, the Rubin, they've explained, Nvidia have said that the demand for that is already massively outstripping supply. So it's still a question of actually meeting the demand that's out there and making sure that they have the supply to meet that. There's no suggestion at all that demand for the chips part of the business, the GPUs, are slowing down in any way. They're seeing new opportunities when it comes to CPUs, a different type of chip. They've still got their networking part of the business, their models part of the business, yeah, the software that's tying it all together. So broadly, the prospects are still all looking pretty solid for this company, but maybe there's an argument that it's maturing, and that's why they do things like raising the dividend significantly and coming through with an $80 billion buyback.
0: Yeah, I mean, for the year overall, they're still expected to bring in a record total revenue, $370 billion. It's an enormous sum. Let's also think about the AI picture more broadly and the IPOs, these businesses that are going to come to market. That's SpaceX and then maybe OpenAI and Anthropic. These are huge businesses, that are going to ask for a lot of money from investors. What do we make of that? It's going to be enormous, isn't it?
3: It's an absolutely remarkable moment, and they're all

0: kind of trying to race to be the first to list, and so far SpaceX has made the biggest move. They've come through with the official listing, and so we have the details about what they hope to achieve with this IPO. And to your point, this potentially could be the world's largest ever IPO, $2 trillion. It could quite easily push Elon Musk into the first trillionaire status, the first CEO, the first individual with more than $1 trillion worth of wealth. Some of the details in the SpaceX IPO are head spinning. This is this new brave world that we are now in, where we're putting data centers in space. That's one of the aspirations. And even populating Mars. That's literally listed in the filing. 1 million inhabitants on Mars. If Musk achieves that, if Musk achieves data centers in space at a certain cadence, then he could be awarded another chunk of shares as well. Those are some of the metrics that apparently Elon Musk will be measured on in the future.
1: Literally out of this world expectations with regards to SpaceX and what it can achieve. And then Elon Musk wins even more than he would if we just had more modest expectations. Tom, thank you very much. Tom McKenzie on that IPO, and it could be followed by many others, Caroline. I mean, yes. The IPO summer is now arriving.
2: Yeah, it's just going to be fascinating to watch this as they go to market. But yes, I think, you know, putting the data centers in space, that 2 to 3 year time frame, very, very tough, isn't it, in terms of whether that can really be delivered. Right, coming up next on Bloomberg Daybreak Europe. So, Jamie Dimon, we're going to bring you a little bit more from the CEO who's been talking to us about AI, how it's going to affect the business, JP Morgan's Jamie Dimon next. This is Bloomberg.
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2: It is 9:21 a.m. here in the City of London. Good morning, I'm Caroline Hepke. European stocks this morning actually getting a little bit of steam. We're up by about a tenth of 1%. FTSE 100 down a quarter of 1%. ZSE DAX gaining a tenth of 1%. This after pretty grim readings for PMI, especially for France in terms of business activity. And even in Germany, the weakness persisting there as the war in Iran and the energy shock takes a toll, particularly in Europe. German bund yields this morning trading at 3.08, down about a basis point. The euro was weakening, now strengthening just a fraction against the US dollar, 1.1627. Will there be a rethink on the Nvidia results? There was a sort of little bit of disappointment around the financial filings yesterday, but they are still enormous numbers. And then you have the SpaceX prospectus, absolutely jaw-dropping in terms of what they want to do with the business, what Elon Musk wants to do with that, as we get more details about them coming to market. Stock futures for the NASDAQ right now are in the red. S&P 500 E-mini futures just a little bit higher. Oil prices at $105.57 are by about 0.6%. So those are the markets. Now let's get you a global news headlines, a roundup of those from Anna Edwards. Good morning.
1: Good morning. The US and Iran are continuing to trade threats of escalation as their standoff drags on. The Islamic Republic yesterday claimed it would retaliate beyond the Middle East if the US or Israel renewed strikes. That's as President Trump reiterated a pledge to resume attacks if Iran did not agree to his terms, while also saying negotiations on a deal are in the final stages. Bloomberg has learned that the UK's Foreign Office is undertaking job cuts so severe that it's about to halve the size of its team dealing with the fallout from the conflict with Iran. Every official below the most senior has been made to reapply for their own jobs and will find out by next week whether their role is being kept. New York's LaGuardia Airport has told travelers to expect delays after it was forced to shut down a runway on Wednesday due to a nearby sinkhole. Emergency construction and engineering crews are currently working to determine a cause and to complete repairs. Those are some of your global news headlines.
2: Anna, thank you so much for that. Let's get to one of our key conversations this hour. Jamie Dimon says he wants to hire more AI specialists and fewer bankers going forwards. Dimon's comments underscoring a broader industry pivot, it would seem, towards automation that's reshaping the global financial workforce. The CEO of JP Morgan has been speaking to Bloomberg's Linda Amin in Shanghai. She asked him how AI is currently changing JP Morgan's workforce.
18: Will it change the structure of jobs? Yes. I think there have been very few announcements that are AI related. I think a lot of companies have too much bureaucracy and they may use AI to cover up the fact that they should never hire them in the first place. But AI is going to change jobs. I don't know. I think it'll reduce some of our jobs down the road. I don't think it'll be all different types of jobs and you have to deploy it at a level. I think we'll be hiring more AI people and probably less bankers in certain categories, and it'll make them more productive. So when you get up in the morning and you want to interview someone, it'll lay out what I've said in 14 different places. It'll give you questions. Your job will be the same. You'll just be much smarter at how you execute that job.
19: So, but I guess the question
18: would be... But we will retrain and redeploy our people. You know, we have 10% attrition a year, which means our headcount's going down 25, 30,000 a year. And we're going to be prepared to say, okay, we love these people. They're great. We're going to take care of them. We're going to give them reskilling, new skills, better jobs, move them somewhere else, maybe early retirement. And then I think society maybe needs to do a little bit of that. Get prepared. And in my view, that's got to take place locally. So some jobs are across the nation, like AI and cyber and maintaining certain types of equipment and cars. Other jobs are very specialized. You know, this is a mining town, and that's a car manufacturing town, and that's a chemical town. And so, but local schools, And that's, I mean, high schools, community colleges, and colleges should work with the local business and say, I'm gonna give these kids certificates in the 12 weeks or 1 year of training they need to have that job. There are going to be 8 million trade jobs, which pay $100,000 a year available in the United States in the next 5 years. Okay, so.

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14: It is 9:40 a.m. here in the City of London. Good morning, I'm Caroline Hepke. Looking at the markets in Europe. So we are up about a tenth of 1% this morning for European stocks. FTSE 100 down a tenth this hour. FTSE 250, 0.4% lower. Thinking about markets, the PMI data disappointing for France, for Germany and for the UK. That's been a major drag. The pound is flat though, 1.34 this morning. The euro is actually firmer against the dollar. And then bond yields, German yields trading at 3.08, down a basis point. UK gilts a bid with yields down 3.5 basis points today. Looking at US stock futures, Nasdaq futures are in the red, with oil prices trading at $106 a barrel. We're up about 1% this morning, but that's after the big pullback that we had yesterday. We dropped 5.6% in trade.

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2: 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State Representative Emily Chenevier is going to talk about exactly that. 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
6: It is 9:53 a.m. here in the city of London. Good morning, I'm Caroline Hepke. Business activity data in France came in much weaker than expected. Also, UK services PMI here in the UK fell into significant contraction territory. Gilts have been rallying this morning, so yields are down 3.5 basis points at 4.95%. US yields also down about a basis point this hour at 4.57. This has stopped futures for the US up in the red. European stocks gaining about 0.2%. The euro this morning is, interestingly, it's actually flat, 116.22. Oil prices at $105.33, so up about 0.3% after a big decline yesterday at 5.6%. The US dollar is firm about 0.1% this hour. That's a look at where we are in the markets, Anna.
7: Let's take a look at some stocks on the move today in Europe. I'm Anna Edwards, along with Caroline Hepke. We're joined by Bloomberg's Tiwa Adebayo. Let's start then with gains for Science Co. What's behind the moves?
8: Yeah, Science Co is up as much as 4.9% this morning. It's one of the biggest gainers actually on the stock 600. It's the obviously the major global science, advanced materials and specialist chemicals company. And these are yet more gains, Science Co. It was just last week actually, I was talking to you about their shares jumping the most in over a year, and that was after a beat on earnings. It's important to note that that included a beat in their performance and care net sales business. And that's significant because today's gain comes as Science Co is starting a strategic review of this segment of performance and care. And it's really part of the firm's overall intention going forward to focus on becoming more of a pure play specialty materials and advanced technologies company. That's according to a statement. So I think it's interesting that investors are seemingly backing this further streamlining despite the overall beat and despite the performance and care earnings last week.
6: Okay, so that on Science Co. Now, EasyJet, we had earnings out this morning, heard from the CEO speaking to Bloomberg, and lots of focus on the impact of the energy crisis.
8: Absolutely. EasyJet fluctuating today. Their shares erased initial losses to gain slightly, up as much as 2.5%. But as you mentioned, Caroline, it's really in line with the sort of broader anxiety that we're seeing across the travel sector since the start of the Iran war. EasyJet did report wider headline pre-tax losses than expected in the first half of the year today. Although it's good to note that this loss was actually within the range that was given by the firm originally. But Even so, analysts are expecting full year consensus expectations to drop further, and that's following cuts that have been made since the start of the year. Some interesting commentary from RBC. They're flagging a later booking trend.

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11: Good morning. It's Thursday, May 21st. I'm Chris DeMeo, and this is the Fox News Rundown. U.S. prosecutors now say Cuban leader Raul Castro is under indictment for allegedly orchestrating the killing of U.S. citizens participating in humanitarian efforts in the 1990s. Fox's Eben Brown reports from Miami.
12: Now that a Miami federal grand jury is charging elderly former Cuban dictator Raul Castro for masterminding the killing of four U.S. civilian pilots during the 1996 Brothers to the Rescue mission, Cuban Americans wonder if he'll ever be brought to the U.S. for trial, like ousted Venezuelan leader Nicolas Maduro.
13: There's an arrest warrant issued for a reason, because we certainly expect and believe that Mr. Castro is entitled to his day in court right here in Miami.
12: Todd Blanche, the acting U.S. Attorney General. Cuban officials denounced the indictment, calling the act aggressive. President Trump has been using blockades of oil shipments to pressure the communist island for reforms. In Miami, Eben Brown, Fox News.
11: The latest Fox News polls show most voters are worried about high costs, and many think the last assassination attempt was staged.
14: The latest Fox News poll finds 39% of voters approve of the job the president's doing. Just 29% approve of his handling of the economy, with a little more than half of voters saying rising gas prices are a major problem for them, and the same number saying they're financially worse off than they were 2 years ago. The polling also found 30% think the assassination attempt of the president at last month's White House Correspondents' Dinner was staged. engaged, with younger voters far more likely to be suspicious than seniors and white evangelicals. Jessica Rosenthal, Fox

0: News.
1: Today, the National Oceanic and Atmospheric Administration will release its annual Atlantic hurricane forecast. Here's Fox's Grinnell Scott.
2: June 1st starts the six-month Atlantic hurricane season. NOAA will release its prediction for the number and severity of storms they expect to churn and strengthen in the Atlantic. Forecasters will touch on, in addition to the number of storms they predict, the warmth of Atlantic waters, which can strengthen storms, and the impact of El Nino, which can have a weakening effect. Also expect advice on how to prepare as far as supplies needed and knowing which evacuation routes to take if you have to. When the first Atlantic storm forms and is named, it will be Arthur. Grinnell Scott, Fox News.
1: NOAA will release predictions for the central and eastern Pacific storm season as well. Millions are getting ready to hit the road for what's expected to be another record-setting Memorial Day travel weekend.
3: Nearly 45 million Americans are expected to travel at least 50 miles from home for Memorial Day weekend, according to AAA. And while that's a new high, it barely edges out last year's number for the holiday travel period that starts today and ends on Monday. 39 million of us are expected to drive, while another 3.7 million will fly. A little more than 2 million will travel by other modes like bus, train, or cruise. A AAA spokesperson says higher fuel prices and persistent inflation may cause some of us to shorten trips, delay plans, or stay closer to home. They say the most congested days to drive are today and tomorrow, and on Monday afternoon. Tanya J. Powers, Fox News.
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4: The Late Show with Stephen Colbert ends its run tonight after being canceled back in July. While the details of the series finale have not been revealed, the episodes leading up to tonight's finale included performances from David Byrne and Bruce Springsteen, an interview with Steven Spielberg, and appearances from his fellow late-night hosts, including Jimmy Kimmel and Jimmy Fallon, who said their shows will go dark tonight in honor of Colbert's final show. CBS called ending the show a financial decision, as The Late Show was reportedly losing around $40 million per year. Michelle Polino, Fox News.
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6: Has legal reform run into a brick wall? 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
1: I'm Maria Bartiromo, and this is the Fox Business Report.
2: The major averages were in rally mode on Wednesday as bond yields tumbled and oil prices fell, easing inflation fears. The Dow up 645 points, the Nasdaq higher by 400, S&P 500 up 79. After the closing bell, AI chipmaking darling NVIDIA delivered a first quarter earnings and revenue beat. The company's data center business brought in the bulk of its revenue, NVIDIA accounting for 17% of the S&P 500's gains this year, and Eddie Gabor of Key Advisor says,
3: you always have to be concerned because of the concentration, and concentration can be very good when the trend is bullish. So when this trends break down, we'll reduce our exposure, because when you have that high of a concentration, if that stock breaks down, it's going to bring everything down with it.
2: Earnings for today include Walmart, Ross Stores, and Zoom Communications, among a batch of others. That's your Fox Business Report. I'm Hillary Barsky, invested in you.

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1: News. I'm Chris DeMeo. The president's job approval has slipped below 40% in the latest Fox News poll as voters expressed concerns about the economy.
2: 39% approve of the president's performance, with just 29% approving his handling of the economy. A little more than half of those polled said rising gas prices are a major problem for their families, with the same number saying their families' finances are worse now compared to 2 years ago.
1: That's Fox's Jessica Rosenthal. Iran says it's reviewing the latest American proposal to end the conflict.
3: The U.S. is putting economic pressure on Iran after 6 weeks of ceasefire. The military boarded, then released a vessel suspected of trying to break the blockade of Iranian ports.
1: Fox's Jonathan Savage in London. Iran executing two people for creating a group to disrupt the country's security. 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

0: the Fox News Rundown. 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
1: The NBA's Western Conference Finals are all even at a game apiece as the defending champion Oklahoma City Thunder hold off multiple rallies from the San Antonio Spurs, taking Game 2 122-113. Meanwhile, Game 1 of the NHL's Western Conference Finals saw the Las Vegas Golden Knights beat the Colorado Avalanche 4-2 after defenseman Dylan Coghlan, who hadn't scored a goal since December 17th of 2021, broke a scoreless tie midway through the second. Pittsburgh Steelers quarterback and four-time MVP Aaron Rodgers says his 22nd NFL season will be his last as he plans to retire after this year. That's sports in the Fox News Rundown. I'm Greg Thompson, Fox News.
2: Now an update from OutKick's Stan Dockich.
3: Let's just call it what it is. It's blatant racism, but it's also a shot against political ideology. I know what you're saying. No, it's not racist. It absolutely is, by the way. I worked at ESPN. I know these guys. It absolutely is. But let's go to the political ideology. We all know that Wilbon, who has been in the sports media for years, he doesn't think Rodgers is irrelevant right now. I gave you one half of the reason. It might be because Rodgers is a white conservative, emphasis on white conservative. That all the African-American hosts at ESPN off bigly. I mean, bigly. He didn't bow down to the bullies at ESPN. He didn't bow down to the bullies in the media. He didn't bow down to the lying, biased, left media all across the country during the COVID era. And they hate him for that. For OutKicks, don't at me. I'm Dan Dockich, and this is Fox News Rundown.
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10: This is America in the Morning from Westwood One. Good morning, I'm John Trout. It's Thursday, May 21st, 2026. Here's what's coming up on America in the Morning.
11: The U.S. indicts Cuba's former president and wants him to show up to answer for the charges.
12: By his own will or by another way.
11: I'm Richard Johnson.
13: Two police officers who helped defend the Capitol during the January 6th riot are suing to block payouts. Sagar Meghani, Washington.
14: President Trump is calling for the Senate parliamentarian to be replaced. I'm Clayton Neville.
15: On Wall Street, investors are hoping the war with Iran is close to ending. That optimism sent stocks soaring yesterday. I'm Jessica Ettinger.
16: An Arizona prisoner convicted of killing another man by throwing gasoline at him and lighting a match was put to death. I'm Julie Walker.
17: Harvard's faculty has voted to make it more difficult for undergrads to earn A's. I'm Hayapin Zwani.
10: All ahead on America in the Morning. Now, 7 after. He's been wanted for decades, and it's been in the works for weeks. Now it's happened. Federal prosecutors have indicted the former president of Cuba for murder. But getting him into an American courtroom will be an issue. Details from correspondent Rich Johnson.
11: Former Cuban President Raul Castro was the country's defense minister in 1996 when its military shot down two unarmed planes.

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0: This is America in the Morning from Westwood One. Coming up this half hour,
1: the U.S. has indicted former Cuban leader Raul Castro. Sagar Magani, Washington.
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6: 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The longtime Democratic congressman from Massachusetts was 86. I'm Julie Walker.
7: Mythos finds holes in global finance networks. 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
6: 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A reality TV star is running for mayor of Los Angeles as an independent. And he's just received a high-level GOP endorsement. Kevin Carr takes a look at the campaign of Spencer Pratt.
7: Most people first heard of Spencer Pratt in 2007 from the reality television series The Hills.
8: We're going to Las Vegas to get married. I got us the honeymoon suite.
9: We already went to the church. We already talked to the minister.
7: Now he's running for mayor of L.A., and he's polling close behind incumbent Karen Bass. Pratt's campaign has raised eyebrows for some unconventional advertising, including a parody of Will Smith's Fresh Prince of Bel-Air credits.
10: Now this is a story all about how my life got turned upside down, and I had to take a minute to run for mayor. I'll tell you how I became the prince of a town called Bel-Air.
7: There is also the use of completely AI-generated ads.
11: Spencer Pratt seems like he has some good ideas. Not that I'm MAGA or anything.
12: We're all voting for Spencer Pratt, right? Of course. Obviously. I wish I could vote like yesterday.
7: Though running as an independent, Pratt has gotten endorsements from prominent figures on the right, including Senator Rick Scott, actor James Woods, podcaster Joe Rogan, and now President Donald Trump.
13: I'd like to see him do well. He's a character. I don't know him. I assume he probably supports me. Does he support me? Yeah, I heard he does. I heard he's a big MAGA person.
7: Pratt has been compared to Trump because of his political outsider status and history on reality TV. Los Angeles last elected a Republican mayor in 1997. However, a lot can happen between now and November. I'm Kevin Carr.
6: On his very first The Late Show in 2015, Stephen Colbert ripped into then-candidate Donald Trump while gorging on Oreo cookies over a political boycott of the company. 11 years later, it's the end of the line for Stephen Colbert's late-night TV show where comedy and politics collided, correspondent Haya Panjwani reports.
14: The Late Show with Stephen Colbert is coming to an end after 11 years. The end marks the conclusion of his on-air feud with President Donald Trump. When CBS announced last summer that the show would come to an end in May, the network said it was for economic reasons. 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Various stars, including actor Jon Hamm, say they've enjoyed being a part of his show.
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14: 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I'm Haya Panjwani.
6: America in the Morning for Thursday, May 21st, 2026 is produced by Jeff McKay. I'm John Trout. 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

0: 1073 Traffic Center.
1: The bridge on Liberty Road over Little Sandy Creek near Alphonse Forbes remains closed through August for ongoing maintenance there. No major I-10 or I-12 problems on the board. We are seeing a little more volume as we go along, and the sun comes up for this Thursday morning drive, but we remain in pretty good shape for the moment into and out of the Baton Rouge area. And if you see traffic problems, dial #250, keyword Baton Rouge Traffic. I'm Ray Romero.
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that coverage grows a lot more scattered to numerous as we do enter the afternoon and evening hours. Once again, we could have some downpours out there that could lead to some ponding on those roadways. So definitely be careful during that PM commute. High temperatures in the middle 80s. I'm meteorologist Baylen Rogers with your Storm Station forecast, WBRZ Channel 2.

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0: 604, Talk 107.3 FM, WBRP, Mornings with Brian Haldane, off and running. Brian here with you. Bree Lynn producing, getting you ready for Thursday's show. A little bit of a mixed up Thursday lineup this morning, but we got you covered. Haggai Davis, going to be in for Cup of Tech Gumbo in the 8 o'clock hour, and it's only going to be the one segment, so even you know, normally on Saturdays and Sundays, you get a serving, a full bowl of Tech Gumbo. And then normally on Thursday mornings, you get a cup of Tech Gumbo. This morning, it's a Demitasse cup of Tech Gumbo. That's what we're rolling with
1: a
0: here.
1: A literal shot.
0: You got to stick with the cup, though.
1: Yeah.
0: A little Demitasse
1: glass.
0: Credit the wife for that one. She came up with that joke. Broadcasting live from the 180 Pro Studios. We're starting off at 72 degrees in downtown Baton Rouge. Yes, we got Haggai in the 8 o'clock hour. This hour, we're going to talk with Jim Ryan from ABC News. Everyone's about to hit the road for Memorial Day weekend, and apparently complaining about gas prices is all we do because we're going anyway. We'll talk with Adonica Duggan next hour, talk a little education. We'll get Crime Stoppers coming your way. Emily Chenevier is going to be in the house. We are ready to rock and roll. Let's get after it. We'll start off with top stories and trending.
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2: 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Number 5.
0: Coach O is back. Coach O's coming back. I saw this on Twitter last week. Coach O's coming back. Pete Thamel of ESPN said on Twitter that Ed Orgeron's returning to the LSU family for recruiting and defense, assistant recruiting and defense position. I don't know all the full details yet, but let's go. Let's go Tigers.
2: Number 4.
0: LSU's Environmental Science Department is using wastewater to track drug trends across the community. The water collected includes samples from homes, businesses, and even stormwater runoff. All flows to a wastewater plant where researchers analyze how much of various drugs are being used daily. One of the more alarming finds in the Dookie water is the presence of nitazenes, a synthetic opioid 50 times more powerful than fentanyl.
2: Number 3.
0: One person was killed in a shooting along Wooddale Boulevard yesterday afternoon. First responders said the call was reported as a shooting near the intersection of Wooddale and Lobwood around 5:30 p.m. Coroner was called out to the scene. Baton Rouge Police Department could not confirm the age of the victim, but did say it was a teenager.
2: Number 2.
0: Louisiana Governor Jeff Landry signed a bill into law on Monday, expanding the state's definition of first-degree murder, a move in response to a deadly mass shooting at the Mall of Louisiana back in April. The act, initially written by State Representative Jeff Wiley, makes it so that first-degree murder now includes murders committed

0: while the offender is released on bail, on probation, or under parole supervision, and when an offender uses a gun while being prohibited by law from having a gun.
1: Number one.
0: High school graduation ceremonies resumed at the F.G. Clark Activity Center following a fight and gun arrest on Monday. Broadmoor High, Glen Oaks High graduations were the first ceremonies held there Wednesday since a group of people started fighting during Estruma High's graduation on Monday. According to Baton Rouge Police, 18-year-old Alan Applewhite was involved in the fight. BRPD said he left the ceremony, tried to return with a gun and a large magazine. Officers stopped and arrested Applewhite before he made it back inside.
1: Those are your top stories. It's time to see what's trending.
2: Well, it's an end of an era. CBS Radio News shuts down tomorrow night. They will officially sign off at 11 p.m. our time on the 22nd.
0: So, working on something right now for tomorrow's afternoon drive. Probably shouldn't tease it until I know we have it done. But we're working on something.
2: Okay.
0: Yeah.
2: Are we going to dig up nostalgia?
0: So, yes. No, we're not going to. CBS is.
2: Okay.
0: But we're not a CBS affiliate.
2: But we
0: used to be. We were a CBS affiliate for the first roughly decade we were on the air. But better alignment with our local news partner, better alignment with ESPN. You know, it's just we moved over to ABC a number of years ago. But we were a CBS affiliate for years. And before we were a CBS affiliate, WJBO was a CBS affiliate before they moved over to Fox News.
2: Oh, wow.
0: So, yeah.
2: And regardless, it's still radio. And when...
0: It's the home of Edward R. Murrow and Walter Cronkite was CBS News Radio.
2: Yep.
0: I mean, it was like... It's worth acknowledging a 99-year run.
2: Man, that's incredible.
0: Well,
2: all right, speaking of CBS and endings, tonight will be Stephen Colbert's last show as well. Wow.
0: Oh.
2: I know.
0: After the run that Letterman had, Colbert kind of just fizzled.
2: I'll be honest. I was a Letterman, because we always watched it. My mom stayed up late. I stayed up late, later than I should have, and we were a Letterman household. Mm-hmm. And so when he retired and signed off, I'm like, I don't know about this Colbert dude. And he kind of let me down.
0: He is a genuinely funny person. But he has been so wrapped up in the political that being important is more important than being funny.
2: Right.
0: And it just, at a certain point, you're like, yeah, I'm done here.
2: And I go back to some of his, like, shorts on TikTok. He is funny. When he can let his humor out, he's funny. It's just, yeah.
0: Yeah, genuinely funny person.
2: How would you like to have a class with Professor Shaq? Shaquille O'Neal said on Inside the NBA that he is close to teaching a class on mentorship at his alma mater.
0: Well, awesome.
2: That's fun.
0: Yeah, I would love that.
2: You know, okay, back when I was in college, sometimes we would enroll in a class and we never knew who we were going to get as a teacher. Mm-hmm. It was blank.
0: Yeah.
2: And so imagine if you're a student. And it's blank. And that's the, you know, just Shaq waltz in. And he's like, yeah, I'm your teacher.
0: Yeah. That'd be pretty cool.
2: I know.
0: Pretty cool.
2: I know.
0: And it would be the most Shaq thing ever to do.
2: Right.
0: You know. I don't think he could stay in one place long enough to be able to do that, though.
2: To maybe have a 2 or 3 or 4 year run with this one class that he teaches.
0: Right. So, well, no, to have a full semester where you're showing up every day. Or 3 days
2: could.
0: A week.
2: I think he could. I just don't think that he could do it like 2 or 3 years.
0: I don't know.
2: He's got
0: Inside the NBA. He's got a million different endorsement deals. He's a businessman that takes him all over the world. Like, I don't know.
2: So
0: I don't know.
2: You are seeing maybe we have a regular professor that teaches this class that he would come in for a day.
0: Maybe.
2: And speak.
0: Well, I don't think it ever comes to fruition, personally. I don't think it ever actually happens.
2: I hope it will.
0: I think it's something he would want to do. I don't think it's something he's capable of doing right now. Time wouldn't allow it.
2: Slow down, my man.
0: He's one of the best around, though.
2: He is.
0: Okay. Is Shaq more famous than Donald Trump?
2: I would say so. Because of all the endorsements he does, everything he has his hands on, he always pops up at different locations. He'll pop
0: up. Donald Trump's the leader
2: US.
0: Of the free world.
2: I know, but it's Shaq.
0: So more popular, probably. More popular, more loved.
2: And probably.
0: Because half the country, half the world is going to hate Donald Trump. But is Shaq more popular than Donald Trump?
2: I'm going to go with Trump.
0: Okay.
2: Yeah.
0: It's close, though, isn't it?
2: It's a neck and neck.
0: Yeah.

0: is a check. I mean, you can go to China. Somebody in China is going to know who Shaq is.
1: Right.
0: You know?
1: Right. Yeah. You just anywhere. So you go to Mongolia, there's going to be somebody who knows who Shaq is. You can go to, the middle of the Sahara, and they're going to know who Shaq is.
0: Antarctica.
1: Well, there's nobody there, but...
0: Well, they have
1: the little aliens that have their base underneath Antarctica know who Shaq is.
0: Right.
1: So, all right, we're at 6:13 at Talk 107.3 FM, WBRP. Taking a quick break. When we come back, LSU baseball gave it a run, come up a little short. We'll break it down for you next. 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
6: A drive in on I-12 is clocking in at 11 minutes from Jubin to the split, westbound I-10, Prairieville to Highland Road, 5 minutes, 12 ahead of that, Highland to the bridge, and on LA-1 from Addis to the I-10 on-ramp, 10-minute ride, no big problem spots for the moment. And if you see traffic trouble, dial #250, keyword Baton Rouge Traffic. I'm Ray Romero.
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0: 103 FM, WBRP, Mornings with Brian Haldane, rolling right along. It is sports time, and, well, not many more sports being played locally. LSU baseball season came to a close last night. Here's how it ended.
1: Sanders again, payoff pitch, ground ball, gets by Sanders, going to be picked up by the shortstop McCrane. He will throw to first, and the Tigers' run here in Hoover comes to an end, and the season.

0: season for the defending national champions is over. Final tonight, Auburn 3, LSU 1. Plenty of fight in these Tigers, who had their backs against the wall coming into the SEC tournament. They battled all the way down to the final out, but the number 6 seed Auburn moving on. They'll take on Texas A&M coming up on Friday in the second day of quarterfinals. The season is over. Auburn 3, LSU 1 from Hoover in the SEC.
1: Chris Blair on the LSU Sports Radio Network as his season comes to a close as well. Really couldn't have asked for much more from the pitching staff. You had Kasen Evans get the loss. He went 4 2/3 innings. Ethan Plogg comes in to give you a third of an inning. And then Zach Cowan went 3 more innings. Evans gave up 2 runs. Cowan gave up 1. Evans only gave up 4 hits on the night. I mean, your pitching did a good job. Your bats just went silent against a very, very good Auburn team who probably, if I'm guessing, Auburn's likely going to get a national seed as they're making their way into postseason play. So Auburn 3, LSU 1, they move on. Auburn will move on to take on Texas A&M tomorrow in Hoover, Alabama. Meanwhile, speaking of Alabama, that's where LSU softball is. Tomorrow evening, 6 p.m. is your first pitch. 5:45 is when pregame starts. Patrick Wright will be on the call on the LSU Sports Radio Network right here for LSU versus Alabama in a best 2 out of 3 series. You got tomorrow at 6, Saturday at 2, and then you TBA on Sunday if the game is needed. Right now it's 6:20 at Talk 107.3 FM. 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
2: This is the Fox Business Report. NVIDIA's demand for artificial intelligence chips jumped in the recent quarter. Its revenue rose 85%. Its forecast for revenue for the current quarter suggests sales could nearly double from a year ago, though NVIDIA shares are just narrowly higher this morning. SpaceX has filed with the Securities and Exchange Commission for its stock launch now expected in June. It could raise $80 billion or more from the initial public offering. The Wall Street Journal says much of the SpaceX outlook relies on dominating technologies and markets that don't exist yet. Deere & Company is reporting a better-than-expected quarter. Its construction equipment business is growing, and that's offsetting weakness in its agriculture unit, though the stock is lower this morning. That's your Fox Business Report. I'm Ginny Coselda, invested in you.
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1: All right, let's head on back to that Traffic Center, see what we got going on our streets this morning. It's going to start to get a little bit lighter as schools are hitting summertime, so you could expect a little bit less volume in the near future. Not so much the case this morning, though. As I-12 westbound out by Range Avenue, you got your normal congestion out that way. Not really slowing you down, just got a lot of buddies out on the road. After the Amy River, it picks right back up. You're smooth sailing all the way to the 1012

merge. I-10 westbound coming in from Ascension Parish. You're gold. You're looking good right there. The whole way into town. Meanwhile, 10 eastbound coming back across from West Baton Rouge looks good. Hang on now. This just popped up here, and I'm not seeing it on the map, but I am seeing it on the big board. It does look like there is some congestion on 10 West from the Perkins Road exit up to about Dalrymple, which there's, you know, a lot of construction going on right there, so that's not unusual. But like I said, it's not showing on the map, but it is showing on the board, so I'll just pass the message along. We've also got an accident that's been moved off the roadway, Highland at West Roosevelt. That's your look at traffic from the Talk 107.3 Traffic Center.

0: Talk 107.3 FM, WBRP, Mornings with Brian Haldane, rolling right along. The poor news partners of the Louisiana Radio Network, shout out to them for the audio that's coming up here. Senator Bill Cassidy is not quite done in Washington, D.C. He is a lame duck senator. He will not be the senator after you have a swearing in of, we got Julia Letlow running against John Fleming, and Letlow has a ginormous lead. And then you've got two Democrats running as well. I think most experts would agree that on the whoever wins that Republican primary, likely going to take it home to replace Cassidy. But that doesn't mean that Senator Cassidy's done in Washington, D.C. One of the things that he's been working on and will continue to do so while he is still our senator is fixing Social Security. Cut 10, please.
1: Social Security is going insolvent. When that happens in 6 years or 7 years, there'll be, by law, a 25% cut in the benefits people are receiving.
0: This is something that has been a passion of his for some time, something he has worked on for some time. And quite honestly, this is one of the reasons why I was surprised by the numbers as they came out. Why that 25% number, the votes that he drew, that it felt low to me. I really thought he was going to be around 31, 32. Because, yes, I completely understood the vote to impeach and convict the president. Completely understand the vitriol and anger pushed his way for that. But the grassroots campaigning that he did and the way he uses legislation to serve people in Louisiana, it's not always right-wing, conservative. It is always in a way that serves us. And that's what he's been working on with Social Security. I thought that would have a bigger impact, if nothing else, the 50-plus. You know, those of us who are, like, I'm turning 50 this year. Those of us who see the future and think, my goodness gracious, I'm never going to see a dime of my Social Security. Little items like that I thought would piecemeal together a few more votes here and there. He's also a medical doctor. He worked at the Earl K. Long way back in the day, you know. So one of the things he's working on right now, healthcare legislation. He's working on some healthcare legislation in the time that he has left. Cut 11, please.
1: I would really like to help make healthcare more affordable, both the cost of healthcare and the cost of health insurance. I'd really like to accomplish that.
0: And a bill aimed at holding China accountable for polluting the United States. Cut 12.
1: It would punish China for not enforcing environmental laws, which takes jobs away from the United States, ships them to China, but their pollution comes back over here. They use the money to build up their military. It's the worst of all worlds.
0: Cassidy had said some of the other legislation he wants to get to includes a plan to rebuild the coastline in a way that pays for itself, and flood insurance reform as well. The NFIP, that's got to go. It's got to be revamped. There's stuff that's going to have to be passed off to the next person to hold that seat because, you know, the business of government is never quite done. So he's going to ride out the string, and it's a long string to ride out because he's done in May. Like, his future is sealed in mid-May. He's not done on the job until the end of the year, swearing in what is probably the second or third of next year when the senators get sworn in. Senators and House get sworn in. We got a long time to go here. And one of the running questions, and I want your feedback as well, over on our Facebook Live feed. One of the running questions, I asked this of Jeff Carrere earlier in the week. Do you think he is going to be spiteful? Do you think Bill Cassidy's Senate swan song, for a little alliteration, will be the personal spite tour? Or will he continue to vote his heart the way he always has? Notice I said he's not toeing the Republican line. I'm not asking about that. I'm saying, will he continue to vote his heart, or will his motive be to just get back at Trump? Let me know over on Facebook Live. We'd love to have a little conversation as we get towards news here at the bottom of the hour. I've been digging through some audio because I want to do a little retrospective on how things played out the way they did, because it is worth noting that there was time and place as all these things happened, as all these things transpired. The Stop the Steal rally where on January 6th, the votes to impeach, the way we went through COVID, everybody lost their minds during COVID. And as a medical doctor, Cassidy needing to sign off on things that as a medical doctor, he would have never experienced in his practice. Well, I want to put together all of it because the way that the events transpired, I think it tells a more full story. We got news coming up in just a minute. I need to tell you about the folks over at NeuroJust. 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I spell it out so you can make sure you find your homepage for NeuroJust.com. In fact, when you get to that homepage, you'll find their phone number, 225-330-7382. If you're battling with anxiety or depression, NeuroJust is a great outlet for you. 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
2: Preston, with the Memorial Day rush expected to really speed up today, more of us are expected to hit the road and pay more while we're doing it.
3: AAA says this holiday will see a slight increase in road travel compared to last year, but also higher gas prices. The national average is now $4.56 a gallon. Traffic data company INRIX says the worst times to drive will be Thursday and Friday afternoons, especially between 3 and 6 p.m., with major backups expected in cities like New York, Boston, Denver, and Los Angeles.
2: That's ABC Stephanie Ramos. Flying into or out of New York's LaGuardia Airport, still a pain thanks to a sinkhole that opened up on one of the runways. That runway is still closed, causing delays. Walmart this morning warning about the possibility of slower sales later this year, but says sales for the last quarter were up 4.1%. Tens of thousands of people under evacuation orders in Simi Valley, California, with a wildfire burning through 2,100 acres. This is ABC News.
4: I'm Jean Burns in the Talk 107.3 Baton Rouge Newsroom. The House Governmental Affairs Committee begins debate this morning on the proposed congressional map that eliminates one of the state's two majority black districts. Here's Joe Gallinaro.
5: Racial tensions have been high ever since the U.S. Supreme Court struck down the current map and Republicans began pushing a six congressional district map with one black majority district and five districts that favor Republican representation.
6: If you're a Democrat, you certainly can't blame them. How could you not take this personal?
5: That's political analyst Bernie Pinsonat, who says since Republicans have a supermajority in the House and Senate, the map will be approved and signed into law by the governor. But Pinsonat says the debate will not stop there.
6: There'll be a lot of lawsuits filed in this. This will last for years.
5: I'm Joe Gallinaro.
4: Senator Bill Cassidy may have lost his reelection bid, but he still has plenty of things on his to-do list in the next 7 months, including fixing Social Security.
7: Social Security is going insolvent. When that happens in 6 years or 7 years, there'll be, by law, a 25% cut in the benefits people are receiving.
4: Political analysts almost unanimously believe that whoever wins the Republican Senate runoff between Julia Letlow and John Fleming will trounce the Democratic nominee. But Democratic political strategist James Carville says it shouldn't be that bad and could actually be as close as single digits in the end. He points to black voter turnout in the primary as an example of why.
8: Of every 100 people that voted in Louisiana last Saturday, 34 were black. That's enormous. By comparison, in the governor's race in 2023, it was 25.
4: The House approved constitutional amendment that prohibits a governor from serving more than two consecutive terms is headed to the Senate floor. Senate Governmental Affairs Committee approved the measure along party lines 5-3 with Democrats voting against it. New Orleans Democratic Senator Royce Duplessis is not 100% behind term limits.
9: I've always questioned whether it's truly democratic because, in essence, it does take away the ability for the people to decide.
4: I'm Jean Burns, Talk 107.3 Baton Rouge.
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11: I-12 backups are starting to kick in for the morning. Still pretty minor for the moment, but there is some braking developing around Range and the Ameade River Bridge. No major I-10 problems. You're moving nicely if you're coming in from Lafayette, crossing the Atchafalaya Basin, the new bridge, and the rest of the way into the Baton Rouge area. And if you see traffic problems, dial pound 250. Keyword, Baton Rouge Traffic. I'm Ray Romero.
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19: We saw a lot of shower and thunderstorm activity Wednesday afternoon and evening, and today is going to be no exception. Throughout the morning hours and even into the mid-morning, we will have spotty to isolated showers and thunderstorms. That coverage grows a lot more scattered to numerous as we do enter the afternoon and evening hours. Once again, we could have some downpours out there that could lead to some ponding on those roadways, so definitely be careful during that p.m. commute. High temperatures in the middle 80s. I'm meteorologist Baylen Rogers with your Storm Station forecast, WBRZ Channel 2.
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0: 636, Talk 107.3 FM, WBRP, Mornings with Brian Haldane, rolling right along. Oh, my phone's dying. I'm trying to utilize it during the show. It's becoming less and less
1: time for a operable. New phone, Brian.
0: Oh, it's long since overdue for a new phone.
1: What version are you on? The iPhone? Are you like iPhone? If you're in single-digit iPhone, it's time.
0: I think I'm 12 or 13.
1: I bet you if you go to battery health, you are below 80%. And they say once you get below 80, it's time for a new phone.
0: But it's not the power that's got me problematic right now. It's the functionality.
1: Yeah, you got to have that.
0: Yeah. Well, I was trying to open up the Facebook feed throughout the break because I asked for interaction on Facebook and then bailed on them, so...
1: People are just talking about Coach O and how they're excited.
0: You know, it's really not going to matter what we talk about on the show today. We're going to talk about Wade Roos was at the press club on Monday, and people are going to be excited about Coach O.
1: Right.
0: We're talking about Jeff Landry went to Greenland this week, and people are going to be talking about Coach O. Well, he did, though. Landry made a trip to Greenland.
1: He did.
0: And I don't know how to pronounce the city where he landed.
1: Yeah, because
0: it's spelled N-U-U-K. N-U-U-K, which means which means at some point Jeff Landry had to ask his scheduler, what are we doing this week?
1: N-U-U-K.
0: And his scheduler had to say, you're going to Nuke Greenland.
1: Nuke. I would say Nuke.
0: Yes, that's what I just said. All right. Which, by the way, still not a whole lot of clarity on what the mission is there. They are, they like their autonomy, even though they're controlled. They're a Danish state, but they like their autonomy. That's a weird dichotomy, is they're a state for someone else, but claim autonomy. Okay. Anyway, nobody's going to be talking about that because of Ed Ogeron. Nobody's going to be talking about what's going on in the legislative session. This weekend, they're going to have the long weekend for Memorial Day and then back at it strong for that home stretch, which I'm looking forward to. Which, by the way, if you track any legislation at all, if your legislation isn't to the other side of the building yet, more than likely it ain't happening. If the bills you've been watching haven't made it across the hall or across from the House side to the Senate, more than likely it ain't happening. So, but we'll be dialed in all the way up until the end of the session, which is June 1st, which is the beginning of hurricane season. Gross. Moving back over to LSU's campus, though. Wade Roos was the president. He is the president of LSU. He was the guest of the Baton Rouge Press Club on Monday. We've been kind of unpacking a lot of what he's had to say over the course of the week. And I wanted to take a look at the arena, because that's going to be one of the bigger projects we see around town. We talked about Plan Baton Rouge Phase 3 back on Tuesday. Eric Dexter from the Baton Rouge Area Foundation was in here. Great conversation about what impacts that's going to have downtown. But if we're being honest, a new LSU arena is going to be a catalyst for so many other things. Like, in order for all of it to work, one of the bigger pieces that has to be there is that LSU arena. Wade Roos was asked about, just kind of the general question was, what's the latest on the arena? But he kind of redirected it to say, we have an economic development district built out and tax dollars are already being sent to where they need to go. Cut three, please.
2: I wouldn't characterize those as the arena taxes, but there is an economic development district that is a much broader economic development district and an athletic district. Those taxes are being collected. To be completely transparent, that was a good question for us about a month ago because we had no idea what was at. And Brandy, our CFO, started really working hard to try to figure out what's going on and where it's at. We have an account in place. We're setting up all of the structures. I had to actually sign on as the EDD president and give them my driver's license and everything else as the fiduciary of that account. So there is money in that account. Where is it? Nothing has been spent yet. Where it's going to be spent kind of depends on if we end up getting an arena or not. As you know, the EDD has some earmarks in terms of structural issues that it needs to be spent on. You can imagine if you drive our campus and see some of the potholes on our campus and curve concrete that is broken, that we have a lot of places to spend them, but we're going to put a real strategy in order to try to prioritize where that needs to be done and where it needs to be spent. But we finally do have it in place. We have an account in place. This is like breaking news. This is like this week. It was all put in place. So we do have it in place. Brandi Roberts, our CFO, Dr. Roberts, is doing an amazing job. She's got her hands around it. And we're going to put a priority list together in terms of how that money's going to be spent.
0: I did hear him say if in there, by the way. I heard if we get an arena in there. Not when, but I did hear an if. And then he pivoted over to talk about potholes, which, yes, it's an overall economic development district. I would worry, if I'm Dr. Roos, I'm worried a lot less about potholes and a lot more about how Nicholson at Burbank floods every time you think about rain. Because that's roughly where the arena is going. And that's going to be more than problematic. But getting back around to it, you got the Economic Development District tax dollars. We're moving to cut 9 next, Breland. You got the Economic Development District tax dollars. What about who's picking up the tab as far as we know Orlando Lake's pledging a lot of money over here to have their name on it, and their partnership continues to grow, not just at LSU, but throughout the city. But who else is picking up the tab on the arena? Here's Wade Roos.
2: Right. The particulars, that's what I was saying earlier. The particulars that really, really need to be worked out. They're not worked out. The idea that it was going to not cost anything, I don't think is true. And we have asked to really quantify that data to make sure we're moving in what's in the best interest for the state and LSU. And we're not going to sacrifice that for a deal that we don't think is perfect. So, the idea that there's going to have an injection of capital, whether that comes from economic development, whether that comes from, or it doesn't come in at all, then we don't need the arena in my mind. So it has to be an economically beneficial problem to solve for that benefits Baton Rouge, Louisiana, and LSU. So we don't have the particulars on those numbers, so it's hard to say what that actually looks like.
0: More ambiguity on whether or not this thing's even going to happen. He was also, as we're going to go back up to cut 4 next, talking about the arena itself and the demand for it. I mean, we've heard a lot of plans about this. We've been on the talking end of this, is, you know, dreams turn into plans and whatnot. One of the questions he was asked is this thing even a good investment? Cut 4.
2: Yeah, I will tell you the arena when I got here was a little different than what it turns out to be now. What we're trying to do is say, the economic development and peace that would go into that arena is going to be over $1 billion of economic development in terms of some of the tax that could be generated in there. We think as it all gets developed out, there's still a lot of unknowns. We're still looking for funding sources. I will tell you that we have no interest in a substitution effect of taking away from the academic side of the house. But if the state understands the economic development that come with that, and we're more than willing to put up the property as long as it benefits the stakeholders of LSU. In other words, as long as the EDD, we're sitting on top of the EDD, we can control what that district might look like. I can imagine a world in my mind where our students have a better experience in an economic development district that's located right on our campus, and we're not going all over the place to try to have a good time. And if we could have that, if we can bring that and increase our experience for our students, we would certainly be for it.
0: Squeeze in one more before we get to break here. And that is, what is the biggest challenge towards... By the way, you heard in that answer, the arena was a lot more of a go and a lot less of an if. One more from Wade Roos. Talk about the biggest challenge towards getting a new arena.
2: So money. And again, there will be money in there you know, I think when it was first put out there, the concept might have been that, you know, we could get this arena, we just put up property and we get a lot of benefits from it. We're still trying to figure out what are the actual dollars needed to get that done and make sure that it doesn't come from, there can't be a substitution effect from our academic side of the house. The money would have to be injected into the system from the state or so on.
0: So my big takeaway from the whole thing was I'm not looking for this thing in the super near future. Maybe a little bit further down the road than we were originally thinking. By the way, big shout out to Fred Rayford. I mentioned flooding on Nicholson. He has already let me know that the city of Baton Rouge has submitted for a grant from the state to fix the flooding issues at Burbank and Nicholson. So always appreciate that, Fred. Thank you for the information. Quick break. Jim Ryan's next.
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4: The drive down on I-12 has gotten pretty heavy now. We're seeing a 24-minute ride from Jubin to the 1012 split with the start of the backup now back to the Jubin exit. Meantime, if you're making the drive in on LA-1, that'll be 15 minutes from Addis to the I-10 on-ramp and westbound I-10 Highland to the bridge, a 12-minute trip there. I'm Ray Romero.
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8: Soaring gas prices. Finance Chief John David Rainey said high tax returns may have muted some of the impact high gas prices had on shoppers in the first quarter. The big box retailer issued fiscal first quarter results that beat Wall Street expectations on the top line. Its shares are down by nearly 2%. NVIDIA CEO Jensen Huang said the company has largely conceded China's artificial intelligence chip market to Huawei as U.S. export restrictions continue to reshape the global AI semiconductor landscape. Huang's comments come as NVIDIA reported another blockbuster quarter, with revenue surging 85% to roughly $81.6 billion. Shares of SoftBank Group have skyrocketed roughly 20% this morning as blockbuster earnings from NVIDIA overnight signaled strong momentum in the artificial intelligence space. Futures are slightly lower as oil prices rise. Dow and NASDAQ futures both down by more than 100 points. That's your money now.
0: I know that hiring can be challenging. 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You're just waiting for someone to match your role perfectly. Well, now, there's a place where you can meet them fast. ZipRecruiter.

0: 3FM WBRP, Mornings with Brian Haldane, ruling right along. We are on the eve of Memorial Day weekend. In fact, for a lot of folks, yesterday was their last day of work, making the most of the weekend, turning the 3 days into a full-on vacation. Look, you know what gas prices are like every time you pull into the pump, and it is it stings. And you know what airfare is like right now as well. But it's not stopping folks from getting out there. Joining us now, ABC News correspondent Jim Ryan's on with us. How are you, sir?
1: Morning, Brian. Yeah, really, it flies in the face of reason. Gas prices historically high.
0: Yeah.
1: Price around where you are in Baton Rouge, $4 per gallon on average. Still, that's lower than it is. The national average now is $4.56 a gallon. You know, dramatically higher than it was a year ago. And yet, yeah, people are still getting out there. They are still traveling in huge numbers. I mean, the expectation is that something like 45 million people will be traveling today, 39 million by car, and those paying airfares will be flying. In fact, today is expected to be the busiest day, Brian, of the entire weekend, the Memorial Day weekend, at the airports.
0: Yeah, which airfare is a whole different thing right now because, yeah, you've got your price increases there, but it's also been, there's so much influx with the with the airline industry. I was surprised to see that the numbers were where they were on that front.
1: Well, I think the airlines were surprised too. I think there was some expectation that people would kind of balk at paying those airfares and decide, you know, to stay home or maybe to drive somewhere this Memorial Day weekend instead. But yeah, normally and always more people are going to be on the road than in the air. But still, like 3.3 million people will decide to fly. Then, yeah, today they're the ones making the great escape for a four-day weekend.
0: We got Jim Ryan on with us from CBS News. Jim, we know folks are traveling. Do we know where they're traveling?
1: Yes. By the way, it's ABC News.
0: What did I say? Sorry. I just did a news story about CBS bagging it. I'm sorry.
1: Yeah.
0: I just got done doing that. That's my bad.
1: You know, I got a lot of friends over there, and I really feel bad for them. But
0: same.
1: Yeah. Anyway, top destinations, Orlando, that's always a big one for the parks out there. Seattle is in second place. New York City, Las Vegas, Miami, and San Francisco, according to AAA. Do you want to go internationally, Brian?
0: Sure.
1: The top cities are Rome, Vancouver, which, I mean, is hardly foreign, but Paris and London. Those are the top international destinations this Memorial Day weekend.
0: I don't know that I'd put Rome, Paris, or London in the 3 to 4 day weekend category, Jim. I mean, that feels like you're doing that. Do it, for crying out. Well, maybe some people are just starting their summer vacation super early.
1: Well, I think you're right, yeah. And today, Memorial Day does mark the beginning of the summer travel season, summer vacation season. So, sure, I suspect people may be doing that. They're using Memorial Day as kind of an excuse to head overseas for a little while.
0: Do we have a side-by-side comparison from last year's numbers? I know AAA does this every year. Wallet Hub does it every year as well. But do we have a side-by-side to know that, like, this is, and we know it's a big number, but is it a bigger number?
1: It is. And in fact, it's the highest Memorial Day weekend travel ever.
0: Wow.
1: So, I mean, it's shocking that that's happening. I mean, I sort of expected numbers about where they were last year, maybe a little bit lower because of inflation and all the rest of it that's playing into it. But no. And I mean, if you look at gas prices, current average $4 nationally, $4 and change. Mm-hmm. A year ago, it was $2.71, so $1.30 more per gasoline and per gallon of gasoline, and people are still willing to pay it.
0: Unbelievable. So, is there any insight into? And I mean, you listed the hot destinations, but is there any insight into? On average, will people be traveling less of a distance? Like, let's say we're in Louisiana right now. If instead of going to Florida, we would go to Gulf Shores, Alabama instead, are we trimming down the trip?
1: Well, no, I haven't seen statistics about that, and probably we won't have those until after the holiday's over, when surveys are done to see, okay, where did you actually decide to go? Did you decide to hop in the car and drive to Orlando, or did you just take a quick trip over to New Orleans?
0: Right.
1: You know, I think we probably won't know for some time, but I think, I mean, this reason goes out the window on this, so I'm not sure that you could say for sure that people do take shorter trips because of gas prices. You know, so yeah. Just the other thing is this: InRace, which is the transportation data company, they sit there and on the street corners and do surveys of cars passing by. Heaviest congestion will be today and tomorrow between 3 p.m. and 6 p.m. So if you can leave now, it's 7 o'clock in the morning, get your destination. You're going to do yourself a favor.
0: Right, you're going to do yourself two favors because that's also when the rain's supposed to start.
1: Yeah.
0: Here locally, that is. He is ABC News' Jim Ryan. Always appreciate the time, man. Thank you so much.
1: All right. See you,
0: Talk to you soon. You have a good Memorial Day weekend.
1: You too.
0: We're at 657 at Talk 107.3 FM. I'm sure the folks at New Orleans and company appreciate that shout out. Didn't even think about that on the back end. Like, you know, if you're getting a little 3-day weekend getaway, Memorial Day weekend would be the perfect weekend to go down to the World War II Museum, would it not? Plus, you know how hot it's going to be in New Orleans next month and the month after. Go down there now and just, you know, like I said, a little 3-day weekend. I'll be down there on Monday, but not for a holiday, for the Louisiana Department of Education's annual Teacher Leader Summit, which is coming up Tuesday and Wednesday. In fact, let me go ahead and tell you about that right now. Every year at the end of the school year, thousands upon thousands of Louisiana teachers get together at the Morial Convention Center to get better at their jobs at a time where they honestly should be clocking out, at a time where it should be toes in the sand and a drink with an umbrella in it. They are heading to the Morial Convention Center to learn how to get better for next year, improve their craft, as it were. And the results are showing as Louisiana continues to move up the charts when it comes to literacy and numeracy. Math and reading and math. They're getting better at it every single year, and we get to go and hang out, tag along for the ride. We'll be doing the show there from Tuesday, from the Morial Convention Center, Tuesday and Wednesday, from the Louisiana Department of Education's Teacher Leader Summit. We got news coming your way in just a little bit. While it is about to be Memorial Day weekend, do want to remind you about the folks over at Mathurns. Mathurns has got you covered downtown on 3rd Street, Nicholson Gateway Shopping Center directly across the street from Tiger Stadium, and Highland Road at Kenilworth. If you're firing up the grill this weekend, Mathurns has got you covered. 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You know, the full-on supermarket, of course, but they've got some Louisiana specialty meats as well in there. 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It's towards the back end of the store. 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They've got you covered at Mathurns. 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
2: From ABC News, I'm Sherry Preston. Be it by car or by plane, tens of millions of us are planning to bolt this Memorial Day weekend, and the busiest time could be this afternoon. ABC's Alex Stone's got more on the rush.
4: Even though gas prices and airfares are up this year, Memorial Day weekend travel is expected to be record-breaking. AAA predicts 45 million Americans will travel at least 50 miles from home beginning today through Monday. 3.5 million are expected to fly domestically. AAA says top domestic places people are going to over the holiday weekend, Orlando, Seattle, New York, Las Vegas, Miami, and San Francisco. Alex Stone, ABC News.
2: At least one home destroyed in the wind-driven Sandy Fire in California's Simi Valley, one of several burning across the state. ABC's Trevor Ault is there.
5: Conditions have been slowly improving, helping firefighters start to get the upper hand. The Sandy Fire here is now 22% contained, but new fires are sparking up every day.
2: That fire has caused more than 40,000 evacuations. A medical mystery in New Mexico that began with a 911 call about a drug overdose.
6: It was clear that something else was going on when the paramedics started getting sick after they were exposed to something inside a home east of Albuquerque.
7: We definitely don't believe that it was airborne because I'm not sick. I was there at the scene.
6: Peter Nieto is mayor of the town of Mountain Air, population 900. Fentanyl exposure is a possibility, but Nieto says
7: that house is not a problem house at all. That's not one of our known drug houses.
6: Three of the four original patients would die while 18 paramedics were treated and decontaminated, and two were left in serious condition. Jim Ryan, ABC News.
2: In Washington, the House is expected today to take another vote compelling President Trump to withdraw from the war with Iran. Previous votes on similar resolutions have failed, but Democrats are hoping today might be different. Republicans are expected to drop their $1 billion security proposal for the new White House ballroom after members of their own party questioned the lack of detail in the Secret Service request. You're listening to ABC News.

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3: If you're making the drive into Baton Rouge on I-10, we still have a good flow of traffic from Highland across

0: 107.3 weather.
1: We saw a lot of shower and thunderstorm activity Wednesday afternoon and evening, and today is going to be no exception. Throughout the morning hours and even into the mid-morning, we will have spotty to isolated showers and thunderstorms. That coverage grows a lot more scattered to numerous as we do enter the afternoon and evening hours. Once again, we could have some downpours out there that could lead to some ponding on those roadways. So definitely be careful during that PM commute. High temperatures in the middle 80s. I'm meteorologist Baylen Rogers with your Storm Station forecast, WBRZ Channel 2.

0: 103 FM, WBRP, Mornings with Brian Haldane, rolling right along. Hour 2 coming your way right now. This hour, we'll speak with Adonica Duggan from the Baton Rouge Alliance for Students. I want to look back on last Saturday's elections with Adonica to get her take, or the Baton Rouge Alliance's take, on the St. George vote. Also want to talk a little realignment within the EBR school district, as that has been probably a bigger topic than we've given it credence. Well, mostly because it's happening at the same time as the legislative session. But we'll pick Adonica's brain about a few things coming up here in about 10 minutes. 7:35, Lieutenant Don Coppola is coming by. We got Crime Stoppers coming your way, seeing if we can't catch some bad guys. Right now, though, you know how we start off the second hour, top stories and trending.
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1: Number five.
0: You know what I might have missed? Reminded you that we are broadcasting live from the 180 Pro Studio. 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Visit 180pros.com. More on that coming up in just a little bit. Number five, let's see, where are we starting off? Oh, here we go. Coach O is coming back. Pete Thamel of ESPN said on Twitter, Ed Ogeron is returning to the LSU family as an assistant and recruiter on recruiting and defense. Don't know a whole lot of the details yet, but I'm the first out in front to say that guy brought us the greatest season that we've ever known, and he is an absolute superstar on the recruiting front. So, yeah, let's go, Coach O.
1: Number four.
0: LSU's Environmental Science Department is using wastewater to track drug trends across the community. The water collected includes samples from homes, businesses, and even stormwater runoff. All flows to a wastewater plant where researchers analyze the Dookie water and how much of various drugs are being used daily. This isn't, by the way, the first time they delved into this. I remember talking with them about this during COVID. They were able to track how much COVID was in each dorm based off of the wastewater. So, this is very telling.
4: What a job.
0: Who gets in that line of work?
4: I know.
0: Who said, I'm going to sift through Dookie water.
4: Gosh. That's,
0: I know.
1: Number three.
0: Wait, one of the more alarming findings is the presence of nitazene, a synthetic opioid 50 times more powerful than fentanyl.
4: Oh.
0: I know. Just when we start to get our heads wrapped around getting the fentanyl crisis squared away, or, yep, you know, we see the deaths start to trend down. We see Bill Cassidy pass the Halt Fentanyl Act to keep, you know, help us out to keeping fentanyl from coming across the border. Now we've got to worry about nitazenes. I don't even know what that is.
4: Never even heard of it.
0: Yeah. Well, we're going to learn. Hey, 10 years ago, we'd have said we never heard of fentanyl, right?
4: Right.
0: Well, I mean, it was used in a medical setting, but out in the world, you know. All right. Number three, one person was killed in a shooting along Wooddale Boulevard yesterday afternoon. First responders said the call was reported as a shooting near the intersection of Wooddale and Lobwood around 5:30 p.m. Coroner was called out to the scene. BRPD could not confirm the age of the victim, but did say the victim was a teenager.
1: Number two.
0: Louisiana Governor Jeff Landry signed a bill into law earlier this week that expands the definition of first-degree murder. This, of course, is in it's a direct reaction to the deadly mass shooting at the Mall of Louisiana.

0: Louisiana back in April. The act by Representative Jeff Wiley makes it so that first-degree murder now includes murders committed while the offender is released on bail, on probation, or under parole supervision, and when an offender uses a gun while being prohibited by law from having said gun.
1: Number one.
0: Where are we on the congressional map? We are currently in the House and Governmental Affairs Committee. Today, debate will begin over there. I am certain it's going to look very similar to how it looked when debate was being held on the Senate side. But House and Governmental Affairs Committee, headed up by Beau Boyer, who joined us on the show about 2 weeks ago when this whole thing got started, will be taking that on as of today.
1: Top stories are in the books. Now, let's check in on what's trending.
2: It's an end of an era. CBS Radio News shuts it down tomorrow night. They will officially sign off at 11 p.m. our time on the 22nd.
0: So we're going to have something special to announce about that coming up a little bit later on in the day. If you're watching us on Facebook Live, I kind of already let the cat out of the bag. But it is 99-year era. Gosh. I mean, we're talking about the home of Walter Cronkite, the home of Edward R. Murrow. Good night and good luck. Like we're talking about the pinnacle of where maybe it's a little bit too inside baseball. Maybe I'm just nostalgic about my own medium. You know, I'm a radio nerd, but to me that's a big deal.
2: It is a big deal.
0: You think about the last 99 years, the things they covered before there was even television. Yep.
2: Oh, gosh. The war, World War II.
0: World War II is probably the biggest one.
2: JFK's assassination. Mm-hmm. Yep.
0: So JFK's assassination. The big thing was Cronkite on TV, right?
2: Yep.
0: Yeah. But you think about, like, how the information moved at the time.
2: And radio was way different, but it was not automated how we have it now.
0: I know.
2: All right, speaking of CBS and endings, tonight will be Stephen Colbert's last show as well.
0: Yeah.
2: Man.
0: I know. He used to be funny. Then he got important. Then politics mattered more than the funny. And
2: I do see his shorts. And I do see how he is a hysterical guy. And he's a very funny guy.
0: But
2: all I see is him just pushing the envelope more.
0: Well, so back when he was on The Daily Show, he was really, really good. The Stephen versus Stephen part of that was really, really good. And then when he did the Colbert Report on Comedy Central, that was really, really good.
2: I got to go back and look
0: at that. And then when he launched in right after David Letterman, that was really, really good. But somewhere along the way with Donald Trump, things turned to where insulting became more important than being genuinely funny. When punching down in your humor, which, by the way, if you're on the left, you hate punching down in humor to begin with. You know, that's offensive. Unless you're making fun of Republicans, then just punch away. But punching down became more important than punching effectively. And it's still in there. He's still a funny guy. But, man.
2: Deep down, somewhere in there. All right. How would you like to have a class with Professor Shaq? Shaquille O'Neal said on Inside the NBA that he is close to teaching a class on mentorship at his alma mater.
0: Love that. It's never going to happen. But I love it.
2: I hope it does. So last hour you were saying you don't know if it's actually going to happen.
0: The guy's got too many demands on his time.
2: I think he could do a couple of semesters, though.
0: How? So even if it's a Tuesday, Thursday class, he's got to be on Inside the NBA from November to June. So that rules out fall and spring semesters.
2: You know what? You got a point. Unless he can just be,
0: he can do, fly back and forth to teach for an hour and a half a day and then fly right back out again?
2: Yeah. Nope, you have a point. So maybe he just is a pop-in guest speaker with the professor.
0: I don't know.
2: For the class.
0: I'd love to see it happen. The only thing that exceeds our love for Shaq is Shaq's love for LSU. The over at LSU, the brand, the floor where they have all the photo shoots for the recruits and all the NIL stuff and all the mapping out of like rev share and where to take the program and all the other programs and all that other good stuff. Right at the beginning of the hallway is this quote by Shaquille. I should take a picture of it next. Well, I'm not going to be up there anymore because baseball's over.
2: I want to see it.
0: There's a great quote by Shaquille, and it'll talk about how he owes it to LSU and Baton Rouge to keep coming back because the whole Shaq persona started here.
2: Aww.
0: I know. It's really beautiful. Really,
2: that's
0: beautiful.
2: That's so heartfelt. Oh. Yeah.
0: All right, we're at 713, Talk 107.3 FM, WBRP. Donica Duggan is slated to join us next. We'll talk a little education with the Baton Rouge Alliance for Students.
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5: We have a problem spot in Brule that's popped up. The traffic lights at the intersection of LA1 and West Main Street are not working correctly. This, in turn, has caused a pretty good delay both directions on LA1 through the area. Meantime, the drive on both I-10 and I-12 seem to be in pretty good shape. You do have I-12 backups inside of Jubin, tight across the Hamead River Bridge. I'm Ray Romero.
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0: 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We've got Adonica Duggan on with us. Good morning. How are you?
1: Good morning. We've made it to the end of the year. Congratulations, season. We're almost there.
0: I know. My eighth grader already graduated, so she's she had one foot on her high school campus before eighth grade year even started. I've got my fourth grader's last day. Actually, you know what? It's technically tomorrow. So, but yeah, we're here. We're to summertime, and you know we have survived. How about on your end?
1: We have. You know, the real work for school districts largely happens in the summer, so a lot of planning and preparation going on for the start of the next school year. Mm-hmm. I know you were talking about educators gathering, and there's just so much that happens in the summer to get ready for kids and families when we start the next school year.
0: So, yeah, I don't want to go too far down that rabbit hole, Adonica, but I absolutely love the Teacher Leader Summit. It is one of the more inspiring things that I get to be a witness to every year, seeing how motivated our teachers are. Seeing how much care and compassion and drive they have to be better at what they do. I know, you know, we could argue and squabble about $2,200 raises and whatnot, but when you see that this is a calling and a vocation more than it is a job or a career, it's hard not to be in their corner.
1: Absolutely. You know, and that's why talent is such an important part of our platform as an organization, because we think that making an investment in those educators is one of the most important things that school districts can do with their resources. So whether, you know, we get to a raise at the statewide level or not, certainly school districts need to be looking at how they concentrate more of their resources in the classroom.
0: 100%. Talk with Adonica Duggan from the Baton Rouge Alliance for Students. Can we revisit Saturday's election? St. George was looking to put together their own school district. I mean, for 15 years now, they've been trying to put together a school district and came up pretty doggone short.
1: Yeah, they did. And, you know, I think that there's an opportunity here for us to move past this conversation for a minute. I know that people on both sides have a lot of feelings and there are a lot of division that happens in the community around these elections. But now that the election's in the rear view for a minute, whether folks on the St. George side decide to regroup and do something different or not, mm-hmm. we have to focus on how we're serving every kid in the parish well. Mm-hmm. And right now, East Baton Rouge Parish School Board has a window of opportunity to demonstrate how they're going to serve families in the southern part of the parish and make sure that they have the level of stability and the access to high-quality schools that they want.
0: Well, and I mean, just it's neither here nor there, but if I'm not mistaken, the district put up one of its higher grades in getting a C this year. So, you know, kind of a nod to Lamont Cole on that front. Are we moving in the right direction as a parish?
1: You know, we are. And I think the superintendent's statement that he put out following the St. George vote reflects his focus on keeping students first. We're going to have the divisions that we have in this community. People are going to have different ideas, but as long as the folks who are charged with educating students keep their eyes focused on student outcomes and they are laser focused on what they can be doing,
0: right,
1: at the end of the day, the rest of it comes out in the wash.
0: Yeah, absolutely. And I don't want the whole conversation to be bogged down on that, because there's so many different conversations to be had within, whether, you know, comps to Central or Baker or Zachary. We don't need to walk down that whole path. I just wanted the quick recap on it. And since we're talking about EBR, and speaking of Lamont Cole, let's dive in on realignment a little bit. Realignment 2.0, it's out there. What are we looking at here as far as moving through the realignment?
1: You know, this is actually relates to how we were talking about putting more resources in the classroom.
0: Yeah.
1: For so long, East Baton Rouge Parish Schools has operated too many facilities. They've not concentrated their resources in effective ways. And about a year ago, maybe a little more than a year ago, the school board and the superintendent took on the task of their first realignment. They closed 9 schools. They reinvested the savings from having 9 less facilities to operate in these foundational learning centers, which they concentrate in those early education grades up to 2nd grade, having 2 teachers in the classroom. And we know how much having a great educator in front of students is related to their impact. And so they concentrated their resources and their savings in having 2 teachers in the classroom. Now what we're seeing is they are moving to more of those grade bands, and then they're also adjusting school start times in more schools than they did in that first pilot. And so we know the brain science around when students learn best, and we had some of the earliest start times in the country. And so now we're seeing them make some changes to put the needs of students first.
0: How long does it take to see impact on that, to see return?
1: You know, I mean, with those early literacy and early foundational centers, I think that the outcomes will be improved dramatically, pretty quickly, because every year you're going to see testing gains, and we're starting to see that in the literacy and numeracy rates. The state is doing really well. EBR is doing really well. We're closing some of the achievement gap on some of our high-need students and some of our subgroups. And so there's a lot to be excited about, certainly a lot to continue to work on, but there's a lot to be excited about.
0: Talking about closing schools, Adonica, I want to talk about the physical structures themselves. You know, moving resources into the classroom is important, but what you leave behind can have effect as well. Tell me a little bit about, you know, some of the issues surrounding having vacant buildings out there.
1: Yeah, I mean, largely where we see some of these school closures is in neighborhoods that are already struggling with economic development.
0: Yeah.
1: And so what we need to be doing is figuring out how to maintain the value of these community assets, whether that is the school board having a process for how they work with other partners to redevelop those places, or, you know, and additionally, you're not seeing any savings by just closing a facility. You need to get it off the school board's books in some way. And so I think that we need to be really methodical about what's happening with these schools once they come offline as school sites.
0: Well, and like, I'll give you one example, and it's not because of a recent closure. It's because they built further up the road. But the old Broadmoor Middle School at the corner of Goodwood and Sharp, I mean, that is, it's got a fence around it now, but I mean, it's not just an eyesore. It's an actual blight problem for the Broadmoor subdivision.
1: Absolutely. And, you know, if you're going to close a school in my neighborhood, I want to know that something's going to go there that's going to be of value to the community. And so having a public input process to redevelop these properties into something, even if it's that we turn it into green space, we need to make sure that we are very quickly moving to the next life of whatever these facilities become.
0: I take green space all day long right there. And I apologize. I know someone's going to correct me. It's on the Sherwood side of Sharp, not the Broadmoor side of Sharp. So technically, it's not an eyesore in Broadmoor. It's an eyesore in Sherwood Forest. Before I get the corrective email sent my way, talking with Adonica Duggan from the Baton Rouge Alliance for Students. Keeping with that realignment, one of the things that we've seen is, I apologize, I just spilled coffee on my notes.
1: Oh, I'm sorry.
0: One of the things that we've seen is steps that have been taken in the realignment process, we're already, you know, seeing some results out of it. What would be the next steps beyond, like, what we've seen over 18 months is good, but what's next?
1: I think you have to build a plan for how you're going to move those facilities back into use. Mm-hmm. I think you have to continue this is a continuous cycle. This isn't something that you do one time and you say, okay, we're good. Mm-hmm. We don't have to worry about it ever again. You have to continue to reevaluate your facilities footprint. And I think the grade configurations, you have to continue to evaluate where you're seeing the most impact. And I think that you have to use the data to make the decisions that you have to make around how you're concentrating resources, how students are being served, and all those things.
0: Let's talk a little bit about accountability. Educational scorecards, Louisiana ranked first among states in reading growth, 2nd in math growth. Is it where we're at right now? Can we still be proud of growth, or do we need to start looking at where the overall number is to say moving up the charts isn't as important as where we are in the charts?
1: Yeah, I always think absolute performance is really important to keep our eye on. But we should be excited that we are growing towards an absolute performance that is better, right? And so I think that it's a nice time to be in education in Louisiana because we're seeing a lot of the right investments being made.
0: Mm-hmm.
1: We are seeing a lot of progress. And but certainly you're right. We have to make sure that we are growing, and not just because everyone else isn't growing rapidly. We have a lot of ground to make up as a state, but there's a lot to be excited about.
0: Well, and there's also this little caveat that's in all the numbers is the whole post-COVID caveat. We've grown the most since COVID. We've returned to pre-COVID numbers. I want the side-by-side number of where we stack up.
1: Yeah, I think that, you know, the local data is also really impressive. So we are in the 88th percentile for achievement growth in math and the 80th for reading growth. And so there was a lot of ground to be made up. But we also know that in Louisiana, we didn't see as much of a decline because our kids were back in school more quickly.
0: So how do we maintain that acceleration? Because like I said, I want side-by-side numbers, but if we're still passing people up, how do we keep passing people up?
1: You have to continue to invest in what works.
0: Yeah.
1: And so I think making sure that you are keeping great educators in the classroom by having a talent package that, you know, values them and compensates them effectively is really important. We have to continue to invest in things like high-dosage tutoring that have demonstrated a lot of the progress that we have seen up until this point. You have to continue to double down on the science of reading. I had an opportunity to hear from Dr. Brumley recently, and he was talking about how math is the language of the sciences, so we also can't lose sight of investments in math.
0: Right.
1: And there's a lot that we have to do simultaneously. We have to be able to walk and chew gum. And I think one of the challenges is that when we start to see this progress historically, then everybody's like, cool, we've got education solved. We can move on to one of the numerous other problems that we have to solve as a state. But if we roll back some of those investments that have led to the progress that we are seeing, then we won't continue to see that progress.
0: So how much of that involves what's going on over the legislature right now? And how much of that are we... Is there receptive legislators for? You know, are we getting the answers we need from the state capitol?
1: There's always a tension between the funding that happens at a state level and how resources are allocated at a local level. So whatever the decisions that are made at the capitol about how you are going to fund education, we certainly think that we shouldn't see a rollback of the investment in things like high dosage tutoring. But regardless, at a local level, local school districts have to continue to right-size their budgets and focus their investments on the things that are the most high impact for students. And so more money is always nice.
0: Yeah.
1: We can always see more investment. But how are you allocating the resources that, as a school district, you have control over and making sure that you're prioritizing the most high impact investments as a school district?
0: How active is the Alliance on that front, or is that even y'all's role?
1: Well, we certainly look at the budgets. We always say budgets are a statement of values. And so how we're investing resources in the classroom, how we're cutting the waste where we see opportunities to do so is super important. So we take a close look at the budget, certainly on making sure that you're prioritizing things like teacher pay, that you're prioritizing investments in, you know, effective strategies.
0: I'm looking at the clock right now. I wanted to get the change makers and Torch because they're both wrapping up. We might have to push those off till the next time we talk. Summertime's no time to take off in education. Summertime's the time to get geared up for next year, and that's exactly what we're going to do. Adonica Duggan, we always appreciate the time. We'll talk to you soon.
1: Talk soon. Have a great summer.
0: You do the same. We have got news, traffic, weather all coming your way. Don Coppola's in for Crime Stoppers coming up after that. Before that, let me remind you about the Baton Rouge Metro Airport. Probably too late to make your Memorial Day weekend plans right now. But if you know what? It's not too late. If you wanted to, I don't know, say take a 3-day weekend in Washington, D.C., fly out tomorrow morning right here from the Baton Rouge Metro Airport, stay a couple days in our nation's capital, come back home on Monday or take off Monday, come back home Tuesday, or take off Tuesday, come back home Wednesday. They've got you covered. Or if you wanted to, come back home same day. Don't forget, Delta's built out some direct flights for LSU football. We'll tell you about those in the days to come. Right now, we got to get you to ABC News.
2: News. I'm Sherry Preston. Tens of millions of us will be hitting the roads, rails, and air for the Memorial Day weekend, and the rush is expected to really get going a little bit later today. In Southern California, thousands have had to evacuate ahead of a wildfire that is ripping through Simi Valley. ABC's Trevor Ault is there.
3: Overnight, wildfires raging across Southern California, forcing thousands of evacuations. The Sandy Fire in Simi Valley now scorched more than 2,100 acres just 30 miles from Los Angeles.
2: Elon Musk has announced plans to take SpaceX public. No word yet on when shares may go on sale, but experts say the move could push Musk's net worth over the $1 trillion mark. Investigators at a home outside Albuquerque, New Mexico, are trying to figure out what happened that left three people dead, 18 first responders sick. The mayor of the town says fentanyl is a possibility, but that house has never been on their radar as a possible drug house. This is ABC News.
4: I'm Sean Burns in the Talk 107.3 Baton Rouge Newsroom. Debate on a congressional map that reduces the number of majority black districts from 2-1 shifts over to the House today as the Governmental Affairs Committee discusses the Senate-approved map. Political analyst Bernie Pinzenat says Democrats do not have enough votes to stop the so-called 5-1 map from passing.
5: Democrats can complain all they want, but it's just a matter of when the final vote is taken, it'll be in favor of Republicans.
4: Meanwhile, the House-approved constitutional amendment that prohibits a governor from serving more than two consecutive terms is headed to the Senate floor. Chalmette Representative Michael Baham says he authored the legislation in response to what happened with two governors who in the last 100 years served more than two terms, Earl K. Long and Edwin Edwards.
6: Earl Long got committed to an insane asylum in his third term, and former Governor Edwards ended up serving four terms, ended up going to a federal facility.
4: Baham says nine other states have similar term limits. The general election in Louisiana's U.S. Senate race is going to be a Republican blowout, right? One prominent Democratic strategist says not so fast. Here's Andrew Greenstein.
7: Democratic political strategist James Carville says while he believes the Republican nominee will ultimately be elected, the margin will be much closer than people will expect.
8: I think it will prevail, but it will be under 10.
7: Carville says, for starters, Democrats have a charismatic candidate in the runoff who nearly won the primary outright.
8: Jamie Davis might be a pretty good candidate. He's a farmer from Tensaw Parish. And he might be a little stronger Senate candidate than we think.
7: Carville also points out that the black turnout in the primary was very strong. I'm Andrew Greenstein.
4: With his lost election behind him, Senator Bill Cassidy is focused on getting things done in the last 7 months in the U.S. Senate. Cassidy, who's a medical doctor by trade, is working on health care legislation in the time he has left.
9: I would really like to help make health care more affordable, both the cost of health care and the cost of health insurance. I'd really like to accomplish that.
4: I'm Jean Burns, Talk 107.3 Baton Rouge.
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11: Our drive times look to be in pretty good shape. There's a little backup on I-12, about 18 minutes from Jubin to the 10-12 split. So not too bad there, all things considered. LA-1 at 12 minutes from Addis to the I-10 on-ramp. And if you're traveling along eastbound I-10, LA-415 across the river to the 110 split, just 5 minutes there. 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
19: We saw a lot of shower and thunderstorm activity Wednesday afternoon and evening, and today is going to be no exception. Throughout the morning hours and even into the mid-morning, we will have spotty to isolated showers and thunderstorms. That coverage grows a lot more scattered to numerous as we do enter the afternoon and evening hours. Once again, we could have some downpours out there that could lead to some ponding on those roadways. So definitely be careful during that PM commute. High temperatures in the middle normal 80s. I'm meteorologist Baylen Rogers with your Storm Station forecast, WBRZ Channel 2.
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0: Welcome to 3FM, WBRP, Mornings with Brian Haldane, rolling right along. 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I'll tell you the biggest one for me, this was the clincher for me, cancer alley's a myth. And want to learn more about that? 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
0: Morning, Don. How are you, sir?
7: Brian. How are you?
0: How are you?
7: I'm good. And yourself?
0: Couldn't be better.
7: Good. I can see. Yeah, I can see. That's... Fresh cup of coffee.
0: Fresh cup of coffee, yes.
8: Do we even call this thing?
7: A little
8: what?
7: Waving.
8: We
0: call it nothing because people on the radio have no idea what you're talking about.
8: They go on our Facebook
7: Live.
8: They
7: can see on Facebook Live. You can't miss it.
0: Is it visible on Facebook Live?
8: It
0: so
8: sure
0: you
8: is.
0: Know the wacky inflatable arm flailing tube men that you see by a car lot and whatnot. I have a miniature one in the studio, and I don't know why I broke this out. Why did you? Oh, because you asked why the flag was raised. So got him in here. Is it visible on camera?
8: It is. I'm about to get a video of it.
0: Okay. Anyway, if you're listening on the radio, you have no clue what we're talking about. Visit our Facebook. We'll put up a little reel of just the little guy over here. He's on battery power right now. When he's plugged in, he's stronger.
7: He's stronger, yeah.
0: Yeah, but you want to buy a used car now, don't you?
7: I do.
0: I'm telling you. It works.
7: Nice.
0: Yeah. All right, we catch some bad guys today.
7: We're going to catch some bad guys, but we're going to start with another unfortunate life was lost. Yesterday in the Wooddale Avenue area, teenager shot and killed. I don't have much on this information. I knew from reports it was a male victim. Again, senseless act of crime. Mm-hmm. And as we speak every week on this, Brian, you know, this is something where a family has lost a loved one.
0: Correct.
7: And they're not coming back. And again, not knowing the details of this, you think, is it worth it? Is it worth it, you know, for the one or ones that may be responsible? It's definitely the family has lost someone they loved. And it's just, it's really sad. And anyone with information, we're going to recommend you contact Crime Stoppers, 344-7867, the P3 Tips app. Whatever information you have, no matter how small you think it is, that may be the missing piece investigators are looking for. But this has got to stop.
0: Yes, it absolutely does. And unfortunately, we're seeing it continually younger and younger and younger. Now, when you have a teenage victim, how does that affect from an investigative standpoint? Because obviously you want to protect the family. Obviously, we're talking about a child here because it's a teenager. But nonetheless, we're seeing more and more where teenagers are victims and perps as well.
7: Right, and that is one of the reasons how the Beyond Bars initiative was started through Capital Region Crime Stoppers, because we are seeing this younger and younger. And, you know, as you've always heard, I mean, this younger generation is our future. And, well, it needs to stop, okay? No matter what your differences may be, walk away.
0: Right.
7: There's no reason to go to this extreme in taking a life that's so precious, because you only have one. And once that's gone, that's it.
0: 344-STOP is the phone number for Crime Stoppers, the P3 Tips app. If you have any photos or videos, which can be unbelievably useful, even if you think it's a bad pick, can be unbelievably useful for investigators. Not just from yesterday, but just talking in general, Don, who are we looking for today?
7: Well, since you mentioned bad pick, we're going to reference our Facebook page. Investigators from Baton Rouge Police are seeking information involving a hit and run and a pedestrian that occurred on April 30th of this year in the 2300 block of College Drive. The picture of the vehicle is really grainy, but it believes to be a white or silver SUV driven by a white male.
0: Okay.
7: And even though the picture is not the best quality, investigators believe that someone has information of that vehicle driven by a white male that struck a pedestrian. Now, the pedestrian suffered non-life-threatening injuries, so they will be okay. But any information you have, contact Crime Stoppers. And while we're on the same topic, we're investigators with the Sheriff's Office, East Baton Rouge Sheriff's Office, are still looking for information that took the life of Herschel Brown, who was also, when he was struck on a bicycle on Willow Trail Drive.
0: Okay.
7: So that information, that investigation is still ongoing. And any information you have, contact Crime Stoppers.
0: So here's the thing. When you look at that grainy pic right there, it's 2300 block College Drive, about 9:30 at night on April 30th. While that picture might be a little bit grainy, or a lot bit grainy, what we could be looking for here is someone who's got another picture from nearby, because while it's grainy in and of itself, if you've got better video, if you've got better pic from either a Ring doorbell or a security system or whatever,
7: send it in.
0: Then send it in, and that car becomes a lot more visible with a side-by-side comparison.
7: Absolutely. Or if you were in the car, or if you were in the area, or you saw something, it doesn't matter. We just want the information you have to help investigators get these cases cleared up.
0: Yeah, absolutely.
7: Moving on to Ascension Parish. Ascension Parish investigators are looking for David Francois, 34 years old, on charges of domestic abuse, battery, child endangerment. Investigators believe that Francois and a female acquaintance had an argument, which then became physical while in the in front of a juvenile, and it was also in the house. The female victim had marks on her body, marks on her neck, threatened to call the sheriff's office, and that's when Francois took off. So any information for the whereabouts of David Francois, contact Crime Stoppers.
0: I hate to say it, like a broken record, but every single week we have a domestic abuse violence.
7: And
0: every single week, like without fail.
7: Without fail. And Ascension has another one. Brandon Vasquez, 27 years old, wanted on the charges of domestic abuse, battery, strangulation, domestic abuse, battery, child endangerment, and domestic abuse, battery, serious bodily injury. So, again, Brian, like you said, like a broken record. And this does not have to be. If you are in a situation and it's going south, keep your hands to yourself,
0: right.
7: And just leave. It's very simple.
0: Yeah, walk away.
7: And then you won't have to hear yourself on Talk 107.3. You won't have to see yourself on our website,
0: right,
7: or on our Facebook page. Just walk away.
0: Well, but what goes along with that, though, Don, is how many times do we see where an incident like this gets reported, and then let's say it, you know, eventually things cool down and they're forgiven, blah, blah, blah. Then they do it again.
7: They do it again.
0: And then it escalates because the person who's a victim is tired of being a victim.
7: Yes.
0: So, I mean, walking away is there's self-preservation in that as well.
7: Very much, and it saves a lot, suspect, victim, and you know, if it's happened once, the chances of it happening again,
0: right,
7: are great.
0: Yes.
7: So don't take that person back. Move on, mm-hmm. and that way you don't have to worry about it.
0: We got Don Capole in for a couple more minutes doing Crime Stoppers, which we do about this time every single week, see if we can't catch some bad guys out there. Do we have anybody else on the rundown for today?
7: So we're looking, Baton Rouge Police, this dates back to June 29th of 2024. Jose Mejia, 37 years old, Hispanic male, wanted on second-degree murder and illegal use of weapons. This occurred in the 1300 block of North Christie Drive back in 2024. There was reports of a female down in a residence. That female was deceased in that residence. Investigators believe that Mejia is responsible for that. So this is another unsolved homicide.
0: Wow. Okay.
7: Along with the others that we have.
0: Yeah.
7: So this is just one that... investigators wanted, you know, us to put out there as well, along with the others. So if it's not information you have on this, any other of our unsolved homicides, pick up the phone, contact Crime Stoppers, 344-7867. And again, you cannot bring these family members back, but let's give some closure to these families in locating the one or ones that may be responsible for their loved ones. Death.
0: 344-STOP is the phone number, 344-STOP, or downloading the P3 Tips app. I recommend checking out their Facebook page on a pretty regular basis because it's updated regularly, or if you wanted to check out Crime Stoppers' website.
7: Exactly, and we appreciate it, Brian.
0: Always. The website's really, really thorough. Really, really great
7: resource. It really
0: resource.
7: Is. CrimeStoppers225.com.
0: Photos on top of photos.
7: Yeah. You can... If you have a specific name of a fugitive, you can. There's a search bar, but just starting at the top and scrolling down, you never know who you may recognize. It may be a friend, it may be a family member.
0: Maybe somebody you saw online at the grocery store. I mean, it may
7: you
0: be
7: never
0: somebody
7: know. You at was, the car lot
0: pumping gas next to you. Something.
7: It just pick up the phone, and you know you will remain anonymous. And we don't want any information. We just want the information you have. No personal information.
0: Right.
7: So we can get you paid if your information pans out.
0: And there is no piece of the puzzle that is too small.
7: Nope.
0: He is Don Capole. We do Crime Stoppers about this time every single week. We got Your Money Now coming your way right now. On the back end of Your Money Now, it'll be time for This Day in History. Yeah, we had to move This Day in History up because State Representative Emily Chenevier is going to join us. Talk a little bit about lawsuit abuse. What's been the latest on legal reform in the state capitol? Well, rough day in the Senate the other day. Or in Jude A, I should say. We'll talk about that coming up to start off the 8 o'clock hour. Right now, here is Your Money Now. It's 7:50.
6: I'm Nicole Murray with Your Money Now. Stellantis CEO Antonio Filosa said he will lay out a new 5-year strategic plan today worth nearly $70 billion. The automaker also plans to target annual cost savings of $6.9 billion by 2028. Stellantis is holding its first investor day with Filosa as CEO at the company's North American headquarters near Detroit. The head of the International Energy Agency is warning that oil markets could soon enter a red zone as global stocks deplete and as demand picks up during the summer travel season. IEA Executive Director Fatih Birol said the single most important solution to the Iran war energy shock is a full and unconditional reopening of the Strait of Hormuz. A sinkhole at New York's LaGuardia Airport has shut down a runway. The Port Authority said travelers should expect delays and cancellations. The closure of one of the airport's two runways comes ahead of the busy Memorial Day travel period. Futures are moderately lower as oil prices and treasury yields rise. That's Your Money Now.
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5: We have picked up a new problem spot. This is going to be westbound I-10, a little before the Highland Road exit. Accident. It has been moved to the left shoulder after blocking a lane for a few minutes. So the travel lanes are all back passable there. There is a pretty good little backup, though, on westbound I-10, which will start to improve now. Also seeing some rain move through the area. That never helps matters. Eastbound I-10, slowing from the downslope of the bridge. I'm Ray Romero.
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0: 7:55, Talk 107.3 FM, WBRP, Mornings with Brian Haldane, rolling right along. We got State Representative Emily Shinnevier coming up at 8:05. Haggai Davison for a Demitasse Cup of Tech Gumbo at 8:15. And Mike Dines from Coastal Conservation Association at 8:35, which means right now we've got This Day in History.
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3: Back in the year 1881, the American Red Cross was founded.
0: What?
3: Yep, way back.
0: Right over there off Sherwood Common?
3: No.
0: Oh.
3: The all-in-one American Red Cross nationwide. Yep.
0: Okay, just making sure.
3: Yep. All right, 1904, which I think that we're the only nation still that calls football and the whole soccer debate. But yes, FIFA was founded in Paris, the International Federation of Association of Football. Which
0: okay.
3: I think, do you know that stat offhand? Because you know all things sports. Are we really the only one that says, the only nation still that refers to when we say football, we think the actual throwing with the hands. But everywhere else, all over the world.
0: Well, yeah, pretty much. I mean,
3: I would say
0: what we call football, everyone else calls American football.
3: Correct, yeah. In 1980, The Empire Strikes Back, it debuted.
0: Really?
3: Yeah. The highest grossing film of the year in the U.S. And then after that, all for Christmas, everybody got Star Wars toys. It exploded.
0: I had a Millennium Falcon. Would love to know what happened to that. Yeah, would love to know what happened to that.
3: I think Scott had one too, husband.
0: Do you like Dobesh cake?
3: I do.
0: All right.
3: I like Mary Chantilly better, but
0: 1970. This day in 1970, Beulah Ladner opened a bakery on Metairie Road that would make Dobesh cakes synonymous with New Orleans.
3: Ooh.
0: She made some tweaks. There was an original Hungarian recipe, and she made some tweaks to the recipe that made the Dobesh thrive to this day.
3: Man.
0: Her bakery was open until 1981.
3: Wow.
0: Yeah.
3: Oh, wow.
0: How about that little This Day in History nugget? Beulah Ladner. We owe it all to her.
3: In 2003, the final original Oldsmobile rolled off the assembly line, ending a 106-year run.
0: Okay.
3: I think we all. Did you have an Oldsmobile?
0: I don't think so. I had a Buick.
3: My mom had one, and that thing ran for,
0: a Buick Skylark.
3: Buick was a good car back in its day. Back in its day, it was a good car.
0: Yep.
3: In 2017, Ringling Brew and Barnum and Bailey Circus held its final performance after 146 years.
0: Yep.
3: End of an era.
0: Yeah.
3: All right, let's see. Birthdays. What you got?
0: I got Al Franken and Jeffrey Dahmer.
3: I have Notorious B.I.G.
0: Hey, now, I'll take that.
3: Josh Allen from the Buffalo Bills.
0: Yeah.
3: Cody Johnson, our ACM Entertainer of the Year this past Sunday. Huge country artist. Mm. He has birthday this year.
0: Cody Johnson?
3: Yeah, Cody Johnson.
0: Didn't he perform somewhere recently?
3: Not this year. Yes. He performed at Hondo Rodeo.
0: That's right.
3: Yes.
0: Yeah,
3: in New Orleans.
0: He packed the house.
3: Yes, he did.
0: Yeah. Big time.
3: Notable deaths?
0: I never even clicked on the page today.
3: I really don't. So we're going to skip it because I don't have any that stand out.
0: That's fine.
3: Let's see. National Day today. It would help if I would pull it up, right?
0: Sure.
3: Let's see. National Strawberries and Cream Day.
0: Sure, why not? We can roll with that.
3: But it's also National American Red Cross Founders Day.
0: That's probably
3: so
0: better.
3: There we go.
0: Because this day in 1881, the Red Cross was founded on Sherwood Common. We are coming up on top of the hour, which means we'll check news, we'll check traffic, we'll check weather. State Representative Emily Shinnevier joins us next.
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4: From ABC News. Sherry Preston. The Memorial Day weekend off to a rocky start for those trying to leave the biggest city in the country.
5: Ground, what happened to the runway 422?
6: There's a sinkhole.
4: That live ATC.net sound from New York's LaGuardia Airport, where the sinkhole caused thousands of delays. We've just received word that the runway will be back up and running just after noon Eastern Time. AAA says 45 million Americans will likely travel 50. 50- from home this Memorial Day weekend, even though gas cost 40% more than it did last year at this time. The Sandy Fire is still burning in Simi Valley, California. ABC's Trevor Ault is there.
2: The winds howling, smoke and embers flying as families grab what they could, the sky turning orange, headlights barely visible as they pulled away and disappeared. Randy Biles' doorbell camera alerted him that the fire was nearby and his wife was still inside.
7: It was so smoky you couldn't see through here. It was really bad. That's why I didn't know she wasn't here.
2: Officials have been trying to gain the upper hand on these fires for days. Calmer winds have helped. Firefighters are still battling hotspots in rugged terrain.
4: More than 45,000 evacuations so far. The Justice Department has yet to explain how it plans on forcing the former leader of Cuba to come to the U.S. to face charges for the downing of two humanitarian planes back in the 90s.
8: Raul Castro took the reins of the Cuban government after his brother Fidel became in poor health. Now 94 years old, he's been out of office for years, but still remains a powerful figure.
9: What steps are the U.S. willing to take to get him back here?
10: We indict men outside of this country all the time, and there's all kinds of different ways that we get them here.
8: The indictment marks a major escalation in the U.S.'s ongoing pressure campaign to achieve regime change of the island nation's communist-led government.
4: ABC Chief Law and Justice Correspondent Pierre Thomas. You're listening to ABC News.
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12: 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Auto giant Stellantis is plotting a turnaround, and in the process, it's sidelining Chrysler and Dodge. 70% of its future spending will go into four brands: Jeep, Ram, Fiat, and Peugeot. Stellantis plans to invest $70 billion through 2030, bring out more than 60 new models, and unify vehicle underpinnings to cut costs. Stellantis struggled under relentless cost-cutting while raising prices, which eventually hit quality and resulted in cars that fell short of the competition. Stocks soared yesterday with investors optimistic that the Middle East conflict may be nearing an end. The S&P 500 rose more than 1%, with the Dow jumping 645 points. This morning, stock futures are in the red. And Pepsi is preparing to raise prices on some of its smaller bags of chips. Sources tell us the soda and snacks maker is looking to hike prices by as much as

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3: We saw a lot of shower and thunderstorm activity Wednesday afternoon and evening, and today is going to be no exception. Throughout the morning hours and even into the mid-morning, we will have spotty to isolated showers and thunderstorms. That coverage grows a lot more scattered to numerous as we do enter the afternoon and evening hours. Once again, we could have some downpours out there that could lead to some ponding on those roadways, so definitely be careful during that p.m. commute. High temperatures in the middle 80s. I'm meteorologist Baylen Rogers with your Storm Station forecast, WBRZ Channel 2.

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0: Listen with 3FM, WBRP, Mornings with Brian Haldane, rolling right along. Hour 3 coming your way right now. Brian here with you, Bree Lynn producing, starting off the 8 o'clock hour at 73 degrees in downtown Baton Rouge as we're broadcasting live from the 180 Pros studio. Moved this day in history up to make sure we had room for State Representative Emily Chenevier, who's on the hotline with us right now. Good morning. How are you?
1: Good morning, Brian. I'm doing well.
0: Sound fine. The backstory here is had to push pause for a day to get the voice back together, get the pipes back in line.
1: It was rough yesterday morning. It was rough a little bit. Was it?
0: See, yeah. we should have gotten you on just for the test drive, just to see, so we could have the side-by-side comparison.
1: Right.
0: I'm like the
1: normal voice versus the non-normal.
0: Right.
1: Voice.
0: I want to hear rough Emily voice because I'm picturing like Marge Simpson's sister's voice. Like, is that where we're at?
1: Are you? Okay.
0: Is that where we were at yesterday?
1: Okay. I mean, you know, the words weren't coming out very clear.
0: Right.
1: Better today. I'm drinking tea as we speak.
0: Okay.
1: Right now,
0: so. That's recommended to be sure. But yeah. Sounding like, you know, the 80-year-old woman with the cigarette that's nothing but ash at a truck stop casino sitting down working slot machines, sweetheart? Is that where you were yesterday?
1: It wasn't too bad, but in discussions early morning with my husband, he probably would have agreed it might have been a better day.
0: Okay.
1: Today.
0: Okay.
1: So,
0: well,
1: just say that.
0: You sound like the normal Emily Chenevier this morning.
1: Good.
0: Let's dive in. Jude A is where good ideas go to die, isn't it?
1: Hey, look, it can be a tough committee, and I've been there obviously a few times, but. Look, I was kind of having some conversations with colleagues the other day, and I said, I feel like it really puts you through the ringer, but it's a really good practice of what we do there, you know, and I, I'm kind of a positive person, but I just, what doesn't kill you makes you stronger. I think it's never been more true in Jude Day, you know, so that's how I feel about it.
0: Well, but
1: it was a challenge the other day.
0: You say what doesn't kill you makes you stronger, but it does kill your bill along the way. Talk to me a little bit about what we saw this week.
1: Well, so again, you're referring to HB 437, mm-hmm. I believe that, and Rhett Bellerin was in committee, and I did not have a bill that day in committee, but I know that it was a good debate on both sides of the issue, and look, you know, Brian, I think for most people, whenever we're talking about legal reform and the issues of what we have in Louisiana, what we face is that. I've only been here, third year of my first term. And so every year we're here, I feel like last year we had a huge conversation, a pack of bills. We had a lot of things, some things get through. This year, less of that. But the conversation did not cease. And I think, you know, sometimes you have to look at this and say, for Rhett Mellorin, who does a great job mm-hmm. in trying to continue that conversation, as myself and other people, we had Representative Dickerson, you had, Representative Bamberg, a lot of our colleagues are still having this conversation, and it's not going to stop. It's just a lot of things that are not going to get through every year. And so it's the will of the legislature. And I know it's a challenge to hear that a lot, but, you know, it's

0: You can have one vote, you can have five votes, but it's just, we've got to keep the conversation going for the state of the state, you know, for the people. And that's what I always say.
1: No, absolutely. And when you have 1,700 plus bills that are on the docket for the entire session, not all of them are going to be good ideas. But no, it's okay to be frustrated when a good idea does come up short. And this one was a good idea for and still is, by the way. For those who are unfamiliar, based off of the bill number, 437 involved expert witnesses. So give us the background.
0: That's right. Yeah, it just amends Louisiana law to prohibit a witness that may have like a pecuniary interest, like a financial interest or some kind of, you know, where the outcome would be very important to them, right? Like a financial interest in the outcome of a civil case. And that would hinder it to be a qualified expert witness. I mean, it did not apply to criminal and traffic or juvenile proceedings. But basically, the question is, you know, should we have an expert witness in the case if there's a financial, if they could have a reward, right, within that? And so, again, I didn't carry the bill. It was Rep. Mellorin's bill. But, you know, I think it's one of those things, Brian, that when it comes to the surface and we have it on record and the conversation's out there, I think for everyday people, they hear this and they're thinking, wait a minute, I'm not an attorney. I'm not in the court. And look, there are some things in there that you want to understand when they're dealing with the cases. But there's a common sense approach, I think, that we're starting to have in the common sense discussion about some of the legal reform, right? It's like, it's similar to my bill last year of modified comparative fault. Hey, if you're causing these accidents, you're totally at fault. Like, should you get rewarded? Are we cutting checks to people that are doing that? You know? And I think once you have these conversations a couple years in a row, people recognize we need to keep pushing and keep having that discussion so the public is aware of what's happening.
1: Talk with State Representative Emily Chenevier. And yeah, we are being, as well, I should say y'all, are being persistent in finding the little, you know, the little ins where we can chip away at lawsuit abuse, where we can chip away at being a judicial hellhole, which, by the way, if you want to learn either more about either one of those things, visit llaw.org. Llaw.org is the home base there for Louisiana Lawsuit Abuse Watch. But while we're chipping away, it feels like Mike Tyson's punch out, and we're Little Mac, right? We can take a punch, but Mike Tyson squares off and hits you once, and you're down again because we're digging ourselves out of such a judicial hellhole.
0: Yeah, no, look, this is a business economic issue, right? When you look at, read a lot about it comes from U.S. Chamber and what we're trying to figure out what's working in some states and not. And we are doing so much great work within, you know, LED and bringing business here. And I think that it has to be an entire state whole approach, right? We have to look at it and say, what are all the areas that continue to bring business here? You know, obviously insurance costs, obviously legal reform. I mean, that is a thing that businesses are going to look at. Is it fair? It's not saying, oh, we just want to be the ones that benefit, but it's creating that fair chance in the courts. And that's all we want. We just want it to be a chance where because if you've got other states where some of these issues, you know, it's not necessarily considered a state of lawsuit abuse. And they're like, look, we could do it in Louisiana, we could do it in Texas, or we could do it in Florida, or maybe we could do it in another state. We want them to pick Louisiana. And we just want to make sure that we're doing everything we can as legislators and making sure that we are doing the right thing for business. And I think that's what a lot of us care about, and we're happy to bring the conversations. We know everyone never gets everything that we want, but to me, it's that prosperity of our state, and it's in every area, right? We're looking at how do we tweak education?
1: Right.
0: How do we tweak the legal climate? What are we doing? And look, so much of this discussion has been about insurance rates, and it is, because that's what the people, when I was knocking doors, and still, like a couple years ago, and still, it's insurance costs. Some of the things we passed the first year in my owner's office and last year is trickling down, but people are still having rates that have not dropped in areas, especially in commercial insurance for a lot of our vehicles and those types of things. So there's more work to be done. I mean, that's what I know, and a lot of people know there's still work to be done. And I think we're focused on that. And some years I think we're going to get things through, and some years we're going to keep the conversation going. And that's about as far as we're going to get. Some years.
1: We got just under 2 weeks left in the session. I say just under 2 weeks. I mean, we take a 3-day holiday for Memorial Day within there. But what are you still working on that still has the potential to cross the finish line?
0: So I have heard my bills in committee. I had my last bill yesterday dealing with parental consent right now in law. I was changing a portion of law that allowed minors to basically be conceived or to be considered as if they were the age of majority, meaning age of majority in Louisiana is 18, that a 12-year-old could be considered as if they were the age of majority. So that was like a 12-year-old could be considered.

0: 10-year-old. So I wanted to go in there and make sure parents and parents' consent is required in that and medical procedures or services.
1: Okay.
0: So that bill got out of the Senate Health and Welfare yesterday.
1: Yeah.
0: That's a 3-year process. Rep. Jody Horton started it. I brought it last year, worked with all the different people at the table. Look, every bill's not perfect, but we're our goal is to have that age of consent up to 18.
1: Yeah.
0: And then, so that got out yesterday. So that's a good thing.
1: Okay.
0: And I have some bills to be heard on the Senate floor. Probably, if not this week, beginning of next week. So it's making its way, most of them.
1: Well, then we're going to be due up one more update as soon as the session's over with for a full recap. State Representative Emily Chenevier, glad the voice is on the mend. You sound like yourself again. We'll talk to you soon. Thank you so much for a couple minutes.
0: Thank you, Brian. Appreciate it.
1: Always. Yep. 8:15, Talk 107.3 FM, WBRP. Quick break. We got Haggai Davison for a cup of tech gumbo next.
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5: Our drive time on westbound I-10 from Highland to the bridge is down to just 18 minutes. LA-1 at 12 minutes. From Addis to the I-10 on-ramp and I-12, very little back double up there, just 14 minutes between Jubin and the 1012 split with no major problems on the board. And if you see traffic trouble, dial #250, keyword Baton Rouge Traffic. I'm Ray Romero.
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0: How are you, sir?
7: I'm good, Brian.
0: Two main topics I want to get to today because it is a shortened version, but glad, appreciate you being able to move around a little bit.
7: Oh, absolutely.
0: I want to start off with, I've been curious about, but never really asked about, is it worth fighting back against AI? And it looks like it is.
7: Well, there's a lot of people who are not real happy with the way AI is evolving. Mm-hmm. There's several different factions. There's the, we don't want the data centers and not in our backyard. The you know, it's going to take away our resources. It's going to be ugly. It's not enough jobs to really benefit. It's going to, you know, we're going to give away too many tax breaks. There's that faction. Then there's the other group that thinks that AI is going to take everybody's jobs. It's going to kill society. You know, we're going to have the Terminator movie and everything because of AI. Mm-hmm. And so you're seeing a groundswell of people. I mean, at Arizona State University graduation, Tim Scott, the former CEO of Google, was giving his commencement address, and he mentioned how AI is going to revolutionize business. And the students that were graduating booed him for mentioning AI.
0: Right.
7: Because they think it's going to take their jobs. And that's the wrong way to look at this, because AI is not going to take your job. The person who knows how to use AI is going to take your job.
0: Right.
7: And so, I mean, you're in college. For the past 2 or 3 years, you've been using AI to write your term papers. You know how to use AI.
0: Right, right.
7: The 50 and 60-year-olds who are the older generation of these businesses who can't spell AI but know they need it, they're the ones who need these young folks to come into the business and teach us how to use AI. Bring AI into the business so we can use the tool, because AI is a tool. It's not going to replace you.
0: Now, that being said, there are multiple fronts in this battle. Is it possible that all the fronts can converge? And because I believe there needs to be some level of control over AI, but I don't trust anybody who would control AI. So
7: there's already 48 data centers in the United States that have been paused,
0: right,
7: because of protest, because of different reasons, different groups and politicians and everybody who's been rallying against these data centers. And I get that, because, you know, you build a big auto manufacturing plant. Well, you see the cars rolling out of that plant. You see the jobs, people going in there and building those. You don't see what comes out of a data center.
0: Right.
7: And you never know what data center you're connecting to when you're on the internet. You don't know if the data center's even in the United States that you're connecting to.
0: Right, right.
7: So there's no tangible with that data center. So that's why, and there's nothing taxable coming out of the data center. The way the car rolling out of the data center is taxable.
0: Oh, give us a minute.
7: Oh, I know. We talked about that last week.
0: Wait until data becomes inventory.
7: Absolutely.
0: We don't get rid of our inventory.
7: We talked about that last week about the

0: you know, that growing push to where they want to start taxing something, the digital tax, if you will. But it's there's just a lot of people who are, you know, kind of they're afraid of it because they can't touch it, don't know what it is. And it's the same people who were worried and concerned about the internet 25 years ago. And we have a society, we have a tendency to grow, to make changes over a 10-year period.
1: Right.
0: We're 3 years into this. And so there's still a long ramp up to get to where everyone is really comfortable with this.
1: Haggai Davidson, we do a cup of tech gumbo. Normally in the 6 o'clock hour, we're able to move things around and make sure we were up to speed on everything going on. Now, all that being said, what do you think is the... I don't want to say loudest, because that's the no data centers in my backyard argument. But what do you think is the most effective anti-AI argument that's out there?
0: I think it's the people who think it's going to take away their jobs.
1: Yeah.
0: It's the young people who entry-level positions.
1: I get their fear, though. I do.
0: Surely. Absolutely.
1: Because it is going to take up some jobs.
0: But there's enough evidence that's out there... one of the big insurance companies is actually making sure 30% of their new hires over the course of the next 12 months is entry level, because they want those skill sets who come in with artificial intelligence experience.
1: Yeah.
0: They don't want to hire that 45-year-old who doesn't know how to use AI right now. They want that 25-year-old.
1: Right.
0: Number one, it's a much less expensive to pay that entry level person as opposed to that mid level or senior level person, and so more and more businesses are looking to bring in that younger entry level position.
1: I'm trying to think of the right way to fit this in here. iHeartRadio,
0: mm-hmm.
1: They have a whole advertising campaign now where they say we're 100% human. Meaning they don't have any AI DJs.
0: Right.
1: And yet iHeartRadio is probably laid off more than anybody else when it comes to actually letting go of human resource, like when it comes to, you know, reductions in force, when it comes to layoffs year in and year out.
0: They don't even have anybody in Baton Rouge, do they?
1: There's a handful.
0: Okay.
1: There's a handful still here.
0: DJs still on-air personality? Or?
1: You know what? I don't know that. But I know that there's still...
0: There's
1: folks in the building.
0: Some salespeople.
1: Let's just say
0: I'm
1: folks
0: sure.
1: in the building, yeah. To be sure. But I'm talking about like on a national scale,
0: mm-hmm.
1: to say we're 100% human. As if like that, if you're not local, does it make a difference? If you're not here to serve the community or be employed, does it make a difference?
0: And that is a big thing that a lot of people are concerned about, because right now, you know, we've said this for a long time, anything on the internet... you have no idea if it's real. If you're looking at a video, you cannot tell if it's real. You cannot, any kind of still image, you absolutely cannot tell if that's general, if it hasn't been generated by AI. So unless you see it, if you're in the room, you know it's real. Otherwise, you don't. And that's got a lot of people really scared. And that's where you're seeing the big pushback, because they're not sure what is real anymore.
1: Haggai Davidson for a cup of tech gumbo. I want to hit one other topic, or at least try to hit one other topic here real quick. The headline reads, Microsoft admits faulty drivers were killing Windows 11 battery life for years. Ooh, this explains a lot.
0: Doesn't it, though? I mean, how many times have you closed your laptop and put it in your book bag, taken it home, and you're driving along and you hear the big hum because it's still running in the background? Because the third-party drivers that software companies have sent to Microsoft and say, hey, here, go. It's just worked. It works. It's fine.
1: Right.
0: And not testing it. Well, it doesn't put the computer into that hibernation mode. And so it's still running. It's still, you know, spinning the processor and moving data around, getting hot. The batteries are warming up.
1: Right.
0: Running themselves down. And Microsoft has now said, oh, yeah, about that. We made a mistake. We weren't testing all the third-party drivers. We're going to start doing that now, though.
1: Okay.
0: Yeah. You're Microsoft. You're better than that.
1: Are they, though?
0: But how many times have you heard me say that over the past 10 years of doing this with you?
1: Probably monthly.
0: It's just, I mean, you're the operating system that runs...

0: 90% of the computers out there. Do better than that. I mean, and look, part of this, you know, now that there's the generative AI that's out there, it's easier to run this software and look for errors and have that instead of having people actually testing it to see if it works or not. Now the software can look for the problems. But again, you're Microsoft. You run the business world, period.
1: Right.
0: Do better.
1: Right. Well, one would hope. While we're talking about that, can we talk about two-factor authentication?
0: Yes. So Microsoft has been trying, they've been saying for almost 10 years now, they wanted to get rid of passwords. They have been trying to get rid of passwords and move to passkeys. And one of the ways they were doing that was sending out, you know, the text message with the six-digit code to put in. Microsoft has said they're going to stop that because it's not secure anymore. If you remember back when the Russians hacked into the Cloudflare, and they had that, one of the ways they broke into it was they were duplicating the text messaging system. The SMS is not secure, and so Microsoft is saying that's not a secure message. It's all over the dark web how to get access to that, and so if you can infiltrate that software into somebody's system, when they go to do that text messaging, it notifies the hackers as well. So they're trying to get away from sending a text message with the code. Go to the passkeys, which is much, much more secure, and get away from passwords entirely because they're entirely unsecure.
1: So what's the difference between a passcode or password and a passkey?
0: So the passkey is that authenticator that's on your phone where or your biometrics where it looks at your facial recognition, yeah, or your fingerprint. Any one of those types of things where it lives on the local device, doesn't live in the cloud somewhere. It's a third-party authenticator that is not a password. It's not the text messaging. And so the authentication app that you have to get into a lot of programs where it generates the local code locally for you and it syncs up with your computer, or the biometrics where it does the facial recognition.
1: I'll give you a great example, and this is not from Micro, but like my DraftKings app, it reads my facial ID and then sends me a six-digit text. And I'm like, if you can fake my face, you probably already faked my text.
0: And the six-digit thing's going to go away.
1: Good, because it's a pain.
0: And it's just not secure.
1: And well, yeah. And there probably needs to be a reeval somewhere along the way that says what is worthy of this level of protection.
0: It's happening at a big level.
1: 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And, of course, everywhere you get your podcasts on demand. Appreciate you coming by for a later installment, but always great to have you in.
0: Thanks, Brian.
1: He is Haggai Davis to do a cup of Tech Gumbo, normally in the 6 o'clock hour every Thursday. Quick break. We come back. We're going to talk a little fishing. That's next on Talk 107.3.
2: ABC News. I'm Sherry Preston. Hopes that one hot spot for the Memorial Day travel rush may be fixed soon. Word that the runway at New York's LaGuardia Airport closed by a sinkhole may be reopening at noon today. AAA thinks about 45 million of us will be traveling at least 50 miles from home, with traffic starting to build later today. There were celebrations in Cuban communities across the country after the Justice Department unsealed those murder charges against former Cuban leader Raul Castro. ABC's Pierre Thomas in Miami.
3: For many Cuban Americans, especially here in Miami, these charges were 30 years in the making. Today, Cuba's government calling the indictment a farce based on lies to justify military aggression. And Cuban officials say any military move will be met with fierce resistance. The critical question now is what happens next.
2: Ukraine's president says drones struck a Russian refinery overnight, more than 500 miles inside Russian territory. Israel has begun deporting activists who tried to get through that naval blockade. This is ABC News.
4: I'm Joan Burns in the Talk 107.3 Baton Rouge Newsroom. A New Orleans area lawmaker's effort to prevent a governor from serving more than two consecutive terms continues to make its way through the legislative process. Here's Jeff Palermo.
5: Chalmette Representative Michael Bayham says two terms is enough.
6: The two governors we've had this past 100 years who have served more than two terms, things didn't work out so well.
5: Bayham is alluding to Earl K. Long, who was committed to a mental health facility in his third term, and Edwin Edwards, who ended up in federal prison after four terms. Bayham's constitutional amendment just needs a two-thirds vote in the Senate, and it heads to the voters in November.
6: I know we have not had a lot of luck with constitutional amendments, but it's very plain and it puts a limit on power. That is something that Democrats and Republicans can

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1: I'm Jeff Palermo.
2: Speculation that Lane Kiffin might add former national champion head coach Ed Orgeron to his staff has become reality. LSU announced last night that Coach O is returning to LSU and will serve as a special assistant to recruiting and defense. Debate on a congressional map that reduces the number of majority black districts from 2-1 shifts over to the House today as the Governmental Affairs Committee discusses the Senate-approved map. Political analyst Bernie Pinzenat says it'll be a lengthy hearing with dozens of people expected to testify.
3: Bottom line is that Republicans are happy about it and Democrats are not.
2: Current Democratic Congressman Cleo Fields is expected to lose his seat if this new map becomes law. Most political analysts believe that whoever wins the Republican Senate runoff between Julia Letlow and John Fleming will easily beat the Democratic nominee. But Democratic political strategist James Carville says he thinks it'll be a lot closer, as Democrats had a very strong turnout in the primary, despite Democrats being greatly outspent.
4: Republicans spent $28 million in their Senate primary. The Democrats spent $440,000. It was 54-46 in terms of Republican-Democratic turnout. That's stunning.
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6: The rain's picking up and the traffic is slowing down, particularly on the bridge, where it has gotten very wet and slippery. We're looking at a drive time on eastbound I-10 from LA 415 across the river to the 110. That's a good 10 minutes at this point. LA 1 at 10 minutes from Addis to the I-10 on-ramp. And I-12, just minor backup left there, 15 minutes between Jubin and the split. I'm Ray Romero.
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12: We saw a lot of shower and thunderstorm activity Wednesday afternoon and evening, and today is going to be no exception. Throughout the morning hours and even into the mid-morning, we will have spotty to isolated showers and thunderstorms. That coverage grows a lot more scattered to numerous as we do enter the afternoon and evening hours. Once again, we could have some downpours out there that could lead to some ponding on those roadways, so definitely be careful during that p.m. commute. High temperatures in the middle 80s. I'm meteorologist Baylen Rogers with your Storm Station forecast, WBRZ Channel 2.
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It is time to talk a little fishing. 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

0: 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All right, it is time to talk a little fishing. We get caught up with CCA every so often. Micah Dines is in with us. How are you, sir?
1: I'm doing well, Brian. How are you, my man?
0: Doing all right. Good. So the Star Tournament is
1: this weekend, yeah. This Saturday, 2 days.
0: Okay. For those that are unfamiliar, let's start with what the tournament is and then get into what CCA does overall. So tell us what to expect from this weekend.
1: Yeah, so Star Tournament kicks off this Saturday across the state of Louisiana. Mm-hmm. That is our statewide anglers rodeo from Lake Charles to Venice. We've got over 28 weigh stations, over $750,000 in prizes that will be given away at the end of the year. Our tag redfish division, speckled trout, sheephead, and then we have offshore divisions as well. Our cobia, mangrove snapper, red snapper, and tuna divisions. So lots of opportunities, lots of chances, 25 divisions across the entire state of Louisiana. So it's a big one.
0: It is a big one. And yep. When you total up the prize winnings, I mean, when you add up everything together, it's like $750,000 in prizes.
1: Sir. Yep.
0: Is that about right?
1: Trucks, boats, Chevy trucks. Chevy's a great partner of ours. They've been with us for a really long time. The tournament's in its 32nd year this year. So mm-hmm. Chevy's a big partner of ours, giving away a Silverado and a Colorado this year. Avid Boats, again, one of our great partners, giving away several of their boats. Gator Tails down in Louisiana, local company. They're partnered with us as well. So lots of opportunities. We like to say life-changing opportunities for those who might not have the really nice center console, might not have a boat at all. You know, you can catch a fish from the bank and win the tournament and win a brand new boat or a truck, you know. So it's
0: huge. Does that happen?
1: Oh, yeah. Yeah, we had that happen, I think, 3 years ago. Guy caught a tag redfish from the bank and boom, that fish got him a brand new boat. Like right off the bat. Yeah.
0: Now, I've been to the awards where they give out all the boats.
1: Yep.
0: That's an impressive scene.
1: Yeah.
0: Y'all still do that over at Live Oak Arabian?
1: Yep. Yeah. Live Oak Arabian, they've been with us for a while. And yeah, I mean, it's giving away the boats to all the guys who win the tag redfish division or the speckled trout division is awesome for me. And I've just got a soft spot for kids in my heart. Like giving those youth winners, those mm-hmm. four. Yeah. All well, John boats, like the looks on their faces when you say, hey, kid, you just want a brand new boat. Like,
0: right.
1: It's incredible. It's nothing like your experience.
0: Amazing. Now, so tournament starts this weekend or coming up this weekend. Yep. Is there still room to get in?
1: Yeah, absolutely. So sign up today. Sign up right now if you get the opportunity to. If you're a CCA member already, it's only $35 to enter. Mm-hmm. If you're not a CCA member, we've got an option for you to register as a CCA member for the state and then sign up for the tournament as well. That's $40 for your membership, $35 for your tournament entry, so $75 overall. But absolutely, still got plenty of time to sign up. You got time to sign up after the tournament starts as well. Mm-hmm. You know, so there's plenty of chances. All of our weigh stations give you the opportunity to sign up as well there. We've got a new QR code system that is a little bit more streamlined than we've done in the past to make it a lot easier, less clicks. You just kind of scan the QR code, put in your information, put in your card info, and then check out whichever tab you want to check out, and then you're good to go for the Star Tournament.
0: We got Micah Dines in with us talking CCA Star Tournament coming up. The countdown's actually on the website. 2 days, 14 hours, 49 minutes, and 44 seconds.
1: Yeah.
0: So,
1: give me more stress over here, Brian.
0: Exactly. So, no, we talk about the level of work that goes into this, because this doesn't just happen. Like, there's a lot of logistics that go into your job.
1: Yeah, yeah. You know, so I can't take really any of the credit at this point.
0: You can take some of the credit. You have the microphone. You can take all the credit if you wanted to.
1: Yeah, but when Rad hears this, I'll have to hear about it later. No, you know, we've got an incredible team, and Rad's run this tournament for probably 10-plus years mm-hmm. prior to me getting here, and we've had some other tournament directors come and go, but and we mentioned David earlier. David, a big proponent. Cresson is a big proponent of this years ago. Mm-hmm. So, you know, we've got a good system, and now it's just kind of keeping the train on the tracks and making it a little smoother and a little bit more enticing for everybody. So, I mean, it's, you know, it's a it's four and a half months of hard work, and then you get the rest of the year off to restart and plan it all again and work with your sponsor.

0: sponsors and go from there. So it's
1: love
0: a lot.
1: That. You know? Love that. Absolutely. All right. Now, let's broaden out a little bit. We might narrow back in on the back end of the conversation, but let's broaden out a little bit and talk about the mission of CCA, what y'all do. When you host a tournament like this, what is used for? Like, what is your mission?
0: Yeah, you know, that's a great question, Brian, and that's something that a lot of people ask us, and they're like, man, you know, we always get the it's just banquets comment, and it's like, you know, we do so much more than just throw banquets. You know, the money we raise at banquets goes back into our coastal restoration work. We just dropped several reefs within the past 2 months. We've got an amazing reef program led up by Colin Oob and Rad and our team over there, Mr. John Walter. So we put several reefs out. We put one out last week in Vermilion, which was an incredible reef, and they fished another reef that was already basically they added to, and they caught limits of snapper on it that weekend. So
1: really?
0: There's fish on the reefs. You know, they're there. So we're doing a lot of work in that capacity. Along with that, we're doing a lot of work at the Capitol for sport fishermen. You know just as well as I do kind of the year we've had, and we don't have to get into the details.
1: No, because I'm sure Rad's listening, and I don't want to, like, anger him.
0: Yeah, you know, so we're gonna leave that to Rad. But, you know, we did get three, bills passed through the House and the Senate that were, pivotal, important things for sport fishermen to, be proud of. So we had a good year as far as that goes. And that's what a lot of our work helps out with. It helps out with our work on the coast, helps out with our legislative work, helps out to, you know, grow opportunities for sport fishermen in Louisiana.
1: For those that are completely unfamiliar, what's the benefit of a reef?
0: The benefit of the reef, and I'm not an expert, so I don't want to elaborate too much on it, but, you know, for the most part, when it comes down to fisheries management, fisheries habitat, especially in Louisiana, where we're losing coastline and we're losing land constantly, those areas where fish can, hide, survive, spawn, feed, we're losing a lot of that. So being able to go out and build reefs, whether it's our Cajun coral, whether it's our pyramid reefs, whether it's just a shoreline project that we, you know, lay the foundation for good spawning habitat, it gives the fish an opportunity to hide. It gives them an opportunity to grow. It gives fishermen an opportunity to pinpoint where they may be at without having to search all day long and go harvest good fish.
1: It's just the resurgence of an ecosystem.
0: Yep.
1: I mean, basically, it's just...
0: Yep. Helping to rebuild the ecosystem, 100%.
1: Now, when it comes down along with that, I mean, CCA, it's not just the Star Tournament. They all are the year-round looking out for this level of advocacy, whether it's at the Capitol,
0: yep.
1: But it's not just in the session, it's not just... with the big headline times, a lot of the work is done when nobody's looking.
0: Yeah. I mean, you know, you get into this time of year where you've got legislative sessions in, and then we get the Star, and, you know, towards the end of the year, we have our different events like Legislative Rodeo, where it's a good opportunity for us to network with those legislators,
1: mm-hmm.
0: Including our Ride the Bull tournament down in Grand Isle. You know, that's one of the largest kayak tournaments in the country. I think we've had up to 700 or 800 entries there. Can you imagine 700 kayaks filling and coming out of pass?
1: No.
0: Looking for a bull red. It's a sight to see. Besides that, all of our banquet work, we've got an amazing staff. All of our RDs at CCA work hard, and their mission is to help grow the organization, but to also help fundraise for all the things we do outside of the tournaments and legislature and all that stuff. So it's a lot. There's a lot that goes into it, but it's all work for the coast. It's all work for fishermen, and we take pride in it.
1: Got about 2 minutes left. Micah Dines from CCA talking about the upcoming Star tournament. Let's bring it back into some of the particulars of what's coming up with Star. Requirements for specifically if you're say you're fishing off the bank, you catch a big old fish, do you have to be registered beforehand? I mean, does the can you put the fish before the registration here? Like, hey, I might be in this thing when I just pulled out of the water.
0: Yeah, so unfortunately, no. So everybody has to, you know, register prior to catching that fish. So we've had to disqualify several people because they'll catch a winning fish, realize that they've caught a winning fish, and then sign up after the fact.
1: Right.
0: So, you know, the goal is, hey, register now, register early. That way you don't have to think about it. You're going to fish all summer anyway, so get it done now. And then when you catch that you know, 8, 9, 10-inch, 10-pound, speckled trout, or you catch that tag redfish, you just haul

0: butt to the weigh station, mm-hmm. you're going to call me because my number is on the tag, and then the weigh station is going to call me, and we're either going to tell you you want a truck or a boat or $5,000 tackle package or whatever it might be. But yeah, you definitely need to make sure you're registered prior to catching that fish.
1: How the fish are caught, does that matter?
0: So we've got multiple divisions, and that's a really good question. So we've got a bank fishing division for those who don't have a boat. We've got a kayak division, and then we've got fly fishing divisions. And then for those who have access to a boat or, you know, choose to charter, you know, we've got our tag redfish division, speckled trout, sheephead, and then, like I said, offshore cobia, red snapper, mangrove snapper, and tuna. And look, I will make this plug. Shout out to LDWF and all the hard work that they've done, giving us that five-person, that five-fish limit for Memorial Day weekend. And the weather's starting to look a little bit better.
1: Yeah.
0: So, look, sign up for the tournament. Five fish, that's extra chances to potentially win that division. So shout out to those guys. Thank you for giving sport fishermen the opportunity to catch more red snapper.
1: He is Mike at the Nest from CCA. Give us the website one more time.
0: Yep, go to www.ccastar.com, or you can find us on Facebook, Instagram, CCA Louisiana Star, CCA LA Star on Instagram. Sign up for the tournament today.
1: Always appreciate it, man. Thank
0: appreciate
1: you so much.
0: You, brother. Thank
1: have some
0: you, man.
1: Fun on this Memorial Day weekend.
0: Yes, sir.
1: This year, we're celebrating America's 250th birthday, and we want you to be a part of it. 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What does America mean to you? Your story could inspire others and be featured on air as we honor this historic milestone together. Keep it short, about 15, 20 seconds. 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
2: Now, stocks have dropped as oil prices pop. The Dow is down by more than 200 points. The NASDAQ is down by more than 100 points. As millions of travelers hit the road for Memorial Day weekend, high gasoline prices are set to add financial strain for motorists. The American Automobile Association reports that a record of 39.1 million people are expected to travel by car. Another 3.6 million will travel by plane. Amazon founder Jeff Bezos told CNBC that the bottom half of U.S. earners should pay no federal income tax, arguing that eliminating those taxes could ease financial strain. The bottom half of U.S. taxpayers currently pay about 3% of federal income taxes. American motorists, already facing the highest gasoline prices since 2022, are likely to see fuel costs rise even further as the busy summer travel season heats up. A new Gas Buddy forecast predicts gas prices across the U.S. will average at $4.80 a gallon between Memorial Day weekend and Labor Day. That's your money now.
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3: If you're coming into Baton Rouge on eastbound I-10, we've got backups from LA 415 across the bridge to the east Baton Rouge side. Couple of accidents on I-12 to contend with. One of them is on westbound I-12 just past the Albany exit. It's very small backup there. That's where a vehicle went into the cable barriers. A bigger crash is the other direction. This is eastbound I-12 before Robert. Accident there that's produced about a 10-minute backup. I'm Ray Romero.
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0: 856 Talk 107.3 FM WBRP. I wrap it up over here like the week's done. We still got tomorrow. What the hell?
1: I feel like it's done. Well, and the The more you keep talking about tomorrow's show, I'm just like, oh, we do have to work tomorrow.
0: Yeah. Well, here's the thing, though, is we're going to have a couple of pre-recorded interviews, which I like, because one of them in particular, I don't mind teasing it right now, Scott Davis.

0: author of Last of the Old Breed, an oral history of the final living Marines from World War II.
1: Gosh, that's going to be so fun.
0: This is from the Pacific Theater, okay? So these people saw things that have never been seen before and will never be seen again. Mm-hmm. And the interview was fantastic. I was never sent the book. So I know.
1: But you know enough to be able to pull details out of them.
0: Interview's already in the can. Yeah.
1: Woo-hoo.
0: So yeah, no, we knocked that out. But Scott Davis, great interview. Looking forward to that, especially as we head into Memorial Day weekend. And especially as we head into Memorial Day weekend, we'll talk to Scotty Drake tomorrow about a little motorcycle safety, because a lot of people could be on the road.
1: Yep.
0: We heard that from Jim Ryan this morning, you know. So, hey, before we get out of here, and I'm going to try and squeeze two things in at once. Grab 4, 5, and 6 if you can. Before we get out of here, let me remind you about the folks over at ExxonMobil. 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ExxonMobil, progress means looking ahead and looking ahead responsibly. We've literally got 1 minute to go here before we hand off to the Moon Griffon Show. There has been a bill moving forward in the state legislature. It's a House-approved constitutional amendment that prohibits a governor from serving more than two consecutive terms. This is headed over to the Senate floor. Senate Governmental Affairs Committee approved the measure on a party-line vote, 5-3. Democrats voting against it, which I find interesting. But New Orleans Democratic Senator Royce DePlessis, he says he's not 100% behind term limits. Cut 4.
2: I've always questioned whether it's truly democratic, because in essence, it does take away the ability for the people to decide.
0: I have to question that, though. Now, look, I understand the argument that every election is a term limit, right? If you want somebody voted out, you have election day to vote them out. But man, with our history in Louisiana, this is Mike Bayham's bill. We'll get him on next week. With our history in Louisiana, ended it too, especially for that top seat. All right, we got to get Moon Griffon's next.
3: 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The Presley Group time, 9 o'clock.
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3: From ABC News, I'm Sherry Preston. Multiple sources confirm that Acting Attorney General Todd Blanche will meet with Republican senators today as more of them speak out about the president's so-called anti-weaponization fund. Blanche to address them during a closed-door conference meeting. Here's ABC Chief White House Correspondent Mary Bruce.
5: A growing number of Republicans outraged.
6: I don't support it. I think it's a... You can't do that.
7: If someone is damaged by the federal government right now, there is already a process in place to be able to get restitution for that.
8: Sends the signal, hey, go breach the Capitol, destroy the building, assault police officers, you may even get compensated for someday. That's absurd.
5: Roughly 600 people were charged with obstruction or assaulting police officers in connection with January 6th. At least 170 pleaded guilty, and dozens others were found guilty by juries.
3: Two of the police officers who defended the Capitol on January 6th have filed a lawsuit against the fund. Gas prices about $1.40 higher per gallon than they were last year at this time, thanks to the war in Iran. Still about 45 million Americans are expected to travel at least 50 miles from home for the long Memorial Day weekend.
9: Traffic data company INRIX says the worst times to drive will be Thursday and Friday afternoons, especially between 3 and 6 p.m., with major backups expected in cities like New York, Boston, Denver, and Los Angeles.
3: ABC Stephanie Ramos. The Surgeon General's new report raising more questions about kids and screen time.
10: Experts warning even some toddlers are now spending multiple hours a day in front of a screen, setting up potential mental health issues and poor developmental and educational outcomes. That may be a shocker to parents, because surveys show most teens these days currently average 8 or more hours per day.
3: ABC's Andrea Fujii. A day after Target announced strong sales, Walmart delivered another strong quarter. However, it also reported caution for the rest of the year, given economic uncertainty. You're listening to ABC News.
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0: Hi, hello. Welcome back to the Moon Griffon Show on a beautiful Friday Eve. If you like rain in the state of Louisiana, you'll love the next 8 to 10 days. Anyway, great to have you with us as always. Matthew James, Tax Pro Hotline. A lot of stuff going on today, including they're back in the House for redistricting. So get ready for some racism talk, because that's all you're going to hear. That would be going to the House committee today. That's going to be an all-day deal. We've got that. We've got all CCS. Okay. All CCS things that I told y'all it was a losing battle. Big money's going to kick your butt in this state every time. And CCS, carbon capture sequestration, they're rolling over the legislature. Of course, because you got a lot of weak legislators, but that's just part of it. So we got that today. Republicans, can they govern? And finally, they look like they're going to put a, when no party people cannot vote in a closed primary. Well, I'm no party. I don't think I ought to get to vote. You voted? Yeah, because they let me. That means I'd have to be Republican or Democrat. Well, I'm never going to be a Democrat, but you got to go be a Republican there. Anyway, all that is the program unfolds. Scott McKay got a big event. We'll talk to him. My friend Mark Eckert with the Grow Louisiana Coalition, they'll be with us talking about these stupid lawsuits that are still out there. All that, but hey, everybody knows I like to fish, and one of the things I do is make sure I wear my life jacket when I am running that big motor in a boat. I have David Sanford joins with Wildlife and Fishery. David, how you doing?
1: Good, Mr. Moon. How are you, sir?
0: Mr. David, I'm preaching to the choir, but I'm telling you that when I'm in a boat and I'm on a big motor, I'm putting a life jacket on, and it's more of an age thing with me, but really, it's really a safety thing. But anyway, you guys know it's that time of year. A lot of people in the water, a lot of people getting ready to go in the water. So, what are y'all trying to talk to people about now?
1: Well, it's a safe boating week this week, and we're just trying to get the word out. You know, a lot of people have dusted off the boats and gotten back out on the water already, but you know, Memorial Day coming, it's normally our big kickoff weekend for the summer, and we're just trying to get out there and get the word out about safe boat operation and regulating alcohol consumption and trying to save some lives.
0: Yeah, you know, it's Memorial Day weekend, boy, that's a big kickoff. Kids are pretty much out of school in most parts of the state now. So so what's your advice to people that own boats? Because really, I think you're going to agree with me, David, it gets down to the owner of the boat and, rather somebody's going to have a life jacket on or whatever.
1: Oh, absolutely, Mr. Moon. You know, once you have passengers get on, you pretty much set the precedence of how things are going to go. And one of the most important things, getting back to life jackets, that we can stress is just to make sure you have enough life jackets on board for everyone that you're going to be traveling with that day. You know, we see a lot of instances where people may pick up passengers from here or there, go from one dock to another, and may not actually have the right amount of TFDs on board. And they run into trouble if there's any kind of incident or, some kind of mechanical failure where your boat takes on water and

0: I'm John Fleming, and I authorized and paid for this ad.
1: 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Fact, John Fleming was deputy chief of staff for President Trump, serving several feet away from the Oval Office. Fact, Fleming never lobbied for a foreign country or Big Pharma. 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Fleming opposes it. Fact, Letlow graded F, failure on border security. Fleming an A. Fact, Fleming opposes carbon sequestration. Letlow voted for it. And Letlow's fiance is a big-time carbon sequestration lobbyist. 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
4: 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Don't wait. On this Thursday, the progressive movement is President Trump's best friend. Did you know that? These far-left radicals make it difficult for clear-thinking Americans to vote against Republicans because the progressives are now running the Democrats' entire operation. If you think money is tight right now, wait until you see the drastic tax increases the Dems want to impose. Yes, President Trump would veto those if Republicans lose the midterms, but the tone will be set. Bigger government, racial preferences, amnesty for migrants, soft border enforcement, a diminishment of ICE, reparations for slavery, more regulations on energy. There will be nowhere to hide in America. The problem is many voters do not understand how intrusive the progressive movement really is. Already, Kamala Harris is staking out a leadership position with Ocasio-Cortez right behind. So big decisions coming in November. Yes, many things will change over the next 5 months, but one thing will not change. Progressives are President Trump's best friends. Back in a moment. 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
0: 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Hi, y'all. Welcome back. It is the Moon Griffon Show. Always an honor and pleasure to be with you. So let's move on to, by the way, it's two things I want to talk about with the closed primaries, but I'm just going to give a little advice. And since nobody takes my advice, they probably won't take it. In the Senate race that we're getting ready to watch go down in about 5 weeks, a little bit over 5 weeks now, I would suggest, once again, nobody listens to me, I think the state Republican Party ought to not endorse anybody. It's a closed primary. Republicans are getting a chance to pick who they want for United States Senate. It doesn't matter. That's let them pick it. My opinion. I wouldn't get in that. Just let it go. Then when whoever the candidate is, Ms. Letlow or Mr. Fleming, and you got to go all in the fall. So don't have some kind of upset because Republicans are mad and don't go vote.

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2: 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If you'd like to be part of the program, it's your opportunity to be a voice. Hey, folks, y'all hear me brag a lot about our good friends at the FMOL Health. And our friends, I call them Lady Lake is what I do, but it's the Franciscan Missionary of Our Lady Health Systems and the biggest nonprofit one in the great state of Louisiana and in the South, folks. Almost half the state of Louisiana serving Mississippi as well. Like I tell people, I was born into Lady Lake in Baton Rouge. I was at St. Francis many times when I lived in in Monroe, me and my family, babies, grandbabies, and of course at Laura's and Lafayette, we've used them many times as well, having a girl with has seizures and things of that nature. So I just want to let you know, when you're dealing with FMOL Health, you're dealing with the best. They're just simply the best. The Health Innovators in Louisiana, Mississippi, they bring the best people to make sure you're taken care of. Nobody stays in this business with the changes of healthcare for 100-plus years unless you're the best, unless you know what you're doing. And this is what these people do. It's a nonprofit Catholic organization founded over 100 years ago. 20,000 employees, 1,100 adult and pediatric primary care, 500 volunteers, 2 million plus people every year. I mean, each year, that's a lot of people. So there's a lot of people that know what I'm talking about. These people know what they're doing. All they're trying to do is love on you and me and take care of us and make sure we get back and get healthy. FMOL Health. I'm just telling you, for me and for my family, that's who we choose. You should do the same. Wrap up on this stuff because there's some other stuff to cover. The disclosed primaries that I'm talking about now, nothing to do with the elections this year. Nothing to do with the election. This would start in 2028. I'm just telling you, nothing to do with the elections this year. 2028. Everything is set for this year. There's no more changes coming this year. So you don't have to worry about that. But having the parties decide they want to have closed primaries, if you're mad at that, okay, either go into parties and make a vote or come up with your own party. The independent party tried to come up with one. It failed. It just outright failed. You got the head of the Democrat Party, okay? Head of the Democrat Party. Gains and Democrats will close their election to no party voters if this becomes law. It's going to become law. It's going to create no confusion unless you don't pay attention. If you don't pay attention to something, everything can be confusing. In your life, in my life. You don't pay attention to the voting and what's going on, it's going to be confusing. It shouldn't be like that. This ain't hard, folks. Babcock said he did not know what would happen, but that Republicans seem to prefer that route, too. So he's are the two presidents. Most Republicans I talk to, they want Republicans to pick who their candidate is going to be. It ain't that hard. I think it ought to be for a lot more people. Political Punish predicted that dropping Louisiana's jungle primary system would hurt Cassidy's reelection chances. I don't believe that. I really don't. They talked to Post and demographer John Cuvion, who's very popular, who's very trustworthy. He said, I'm not convinced that no party voters would have much impact on primaries anymore. Democrats used to have a sizable chunk that seems that just part of the process now. And it is. It's not, folks, it's not a big deal. People want to get angry about stuff. Don't get angry about this. You know? Then they go to the brilliant one, Pearson Cross. ULM. He was a ULM before he became a Louisiana Lafayette. Now he's back at ULM. I was there in Monroe. He left and came here. I came here, so he went back to Monroe. He speculated the new system weakened voter turnout when he said was lower than similar elections. Pearson, there's no comparison. See, they put this guy on TV, Pearson Cross. Pearson, there's no comparison. When did we have a closed primary vote in a Senate race? When? When did we have a closed primary vote that didn't include congressional districts? When did we have a closed primary vote that was in the month of May? What is Pearson Cross comparing this to? Most of our elections have been fall, even in closed primaries. There's nothing to compare it to, but yet he said, speculated, the new system weakened voter turnout, which he said was lower than in similar elections. There is no similar election. Pearson Cross is tripping over his own tongue. There is no similar election. There's nothing to compare what we just went through last week and nothing. Cross also said some voter confusion expected when election laws changed. Well, yeah, I mean, that's common sense. There's going to be some, but I don't think it was a big deal. Some people think it was a big deal. I don't, but there's Pearson Cross to the rescue again. As it was lower turnout than usual. When did we have a May election? A closed primary May election with only the United States Senate race on the ballot in the congressional races. The only thing that was affected was for the Senate race. When do we have that? How can you say when compared to what? What is he comparing it to? He's not. But they put a microphone in front of him. They always put a microphone in front of this cat. I mean, he's weak on a great day. He just makes no sense, half of the stuff he talks about. But he's at a university, so he's political science team, so he's smarter than everybody. They all know some of that are pretty smart. This cat right here is all over the place. He never gets it right, but yet they keep putting that microphone in front of him. What do you think they do? I ought to put it in front of you? No, I don't want to be on TV. I don't want to be in a newspaper. I don't want to be on any of that. But at least can the guy be accurate one time? You know? This ain't a big deal. By the way, somebody wrote, this being done at the last minute smells like a setup, sir. What I'm talking about has nothing to do with June election. What I'm talking about has nothing to do with this fall's election. What I'm talking about the legislature doing is a change for 2028. It's not going to change for 2026. It's not going to affect 2027 elections at all because we don't have closed primaries. See, that's what I'm saying. The confusing part is if you'd have put everybody on the closed primaries, it's in one election cycle, everybody would know what they have to do. One. But next year, they're going, well, we got an election that we have. Watch, people are going to want to know if next May and June are we having closed primaries. We're not. Anyway, Nancy's going to have to explain that next. All right, we got to take a break. We'll be back. You're listening to the Moon Griffon Show.

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0: cheery, Preston. Three vessels have been allowed through the Strait of Hormuz despite the U.S. blockade. They were said to be carrying oil from Kuwait and Iraq, not Iran, but the move raises questions about whether the hundreds of ships still trapped there will be allowed to pass. ABC's Tom Sufi Burridge is at the Foreign Desk.
1: Iran has the ability to threaten ships, and that is why there are hundreds of ships stuck in the Persian Gulf to the west of there and can't get out. The U.S. military blockade is a significant distance to the east, beyond the Gulf of Oman, basically where that goes into the Arabian Sea. That is where the U.S. military has multiple ships stationed and is not letting any ships which are going to or from Iranian ports or having Iranian-linked goods on them to transit through those waters. So it's a U.S. blockade on the Iranian blockade.
0: On Capitol Hill today, Acting Attorney General Todd Blanche is expected to brief GOP senators on the so-called anti-weaponization fund. Many moderate Republicans have spoken out about it. The two police officers who defended the Capitol on January 6th have also filed a lawsuit against it. Democrats gearing up for battle over the proposed national budget that would include billions more for border protection. Minority Leader Chuck Schumer.
2: It will give $72 billion to ICE and Border Patrol without any guardrails. The same agency is already sitting on $100 billion and sending masked agents to sow chaos in the streets of our cities.
0: Senate Republicans say the money is needed for immigration control. Walmart delivering another strong quarter of impressive sales. However, like other major retailers posting financial results this week, the company says it's cautious about the rest of the year given current economic uncertainty. Despite gas prices that are 40% higher than last year, 39 million Americans are expected to be on the roads this Memorial Day weekend. This is ABC News.
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1: 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On the hotline, my man Scott McKay, friends of the Hayride, author, all the good stuff you hear me talk about. But he's got a big event coming up. Scott, how you doing, man?
2: Very good. How are you?
1: I'm doing super. Doing super. All right. So the Louisiana Freedom Caucus PACS 2026 Legislative Summit dinner is right upon us. I want to say it's this coming Tuesday. So let's talk about the event on May 26th.
2: Yeah, that's correct. So, yeah, J. Christian Adams, who, if you've watched Fox News at all, you've seen him. He's the best election law expert in the country, is coming in. And, I mean, you can't get better timing than that, right? Like, I mean, here we are today. The House is going to vote on the Senate map. They're going to make some changes to it. So by Tuesday, we may very well be in a situation where that day the legislature passes a map, and here's a guy who's the best in the country going to talk about it. You do not want to miss this event. Plus, we're actually doing it in the coolest venue possible, which is the South Stadium Club at Tiger Stadium in LSU.
1: Wow.
2: Yeah, so it's going to be really neat. Sid Edwards, the mayor of Baton Rouge, is also going to speak, as is Beryl Amity, who is the chair of the Louisiana Freedom Caucus. So, kick-ass lineup. Not a terrible MC, by the way. awesome venue. Get your tickets now. Go to thehayride.com/events.
1: Scott, this is, I'm sure it's limited seating. It's not unlimited seating. So can people still purchase tables, seating? Tell us a little bit about how that's going.
2: Yeah, we still have a couple tables left if your group wants to come, the table seat 8. So that's still available. Find me on social media or at the Hayride, and I can hook you up with that. We still have a number of tickets available too, so don't be shy about that. It's still an available event. It's a big room, so we've got enough space to accommodate the folks as y'all want to come.
1: Do you are people going to be able to show up and pay at the door?
2: We kind of discourage it because you need to have a crowd count, but if you really want to come, probably just get a hold of me and we can work that out.
1: I just want people to know that somebody at the last second said I can't go, and all of a sudden they can. That's why I was asking, can they still get in if it works out that way?
2: Yeah, yeah. We'll accommodate the folks, because I really want to get as many people, as want to come to see Christian Adams speak. Guy's fantastic. I mean, this is my favorite guest that we've ever had at any of the Hayride or Freedom Caucus back dinners. He's just fantastic.
1: You got the right guy.
2: Really get a kick out of him.
1: Yeah, you got the right guy.
2: Yeah,
1: no doubt about it. So let's talk about, when does the event start, Scott? Is there any pre-event, whatever?
2: Doors will open at six. Yeah, doors will open at 6. We'll have a cocktail hour. The dinner and the program will probably start around 7:30. Mm-hmm. And we'll be out of there by 8:39.
1: Okay, anybody can come though. Basically, just get your tickets and come.
2: Yeah.
1: No Antifa.
2: No Antifa allowed, but other than that, we're good.
1: Well, if Antifa shows up, it might be more fun than we thought it was going to be. No, I'm joking with you. I got a couple. Just a pick your brain on a few things. Number one is, I've been falling out laughing at a recall for Governor Landry. I think it's silly to even think that you can get a recall. But talk about that.
2: So, all right. Well, and I have an American Spectator column up. If you go to spectator.org, you'll see it. It kind of ties in Thomas Massie and some of this recall stuff and a few other things. I mean, the thing to understand about politics

0: is that most of the people involved in politics, and this is particularly true on the left, although it's also true on the right, but I mean, it's almost completely true on the left. Most of the people involved in politics are grifters, because you don't actually produce anything in politics, right? Like, you don't make a product that makes people's lives better and sell it. Like, you don't do that. It's about redistributing what non-political people produce, and try to do it in, hopefully, I guess, a fair manner, which very few people actually achieve. So, like, politics attracts slime balls. And one of the things that you really should have is a good filter for who the charlatans are. The left is terrible, terrible, terrible about this. Like, these are the people who fall for the Nigerian prince scams and all this other kind of stuff. Mm-hmm. And then they, you know, rather than take responsibility for their own gullibility, they blame the system. I mean, you get a lot of this. And what's going on with this recall is, like, a classic example. So if you saw the video, they had all these videos, like, over the weekend of, like, people in, like, these dumb white leftists who live in, like, the Marigny and the Bywater in New Orleans. Like, these people all came from Boston and San Francisco. Mm-hmm. And places like that after Katrina, you know, and they, like, they come from money and they're like laptop class people that can live anywhere. So they go and they get some beat up house in the Bywater and, like, restore it and, like, think that they, you know, like, they're really cool because they did all this. And then, you know, somebody comes along and wants to get them to sign a petition. And, like, you go and you look at these two people who are running this recall petition. First of all, let me just say this. You need 501,000 signatures, like valid signatures, in order to force a recall election against Jeff Landry. And you don't have a candidate who can beat him. Like, this is the biggest wasted effort of all time. Unless you are Marion Gabaiwan and Caitlin Patricia Collins, who are the two people that are doing this recall. Go and look them up. Marion Gabaiwan has a website. Here, let me give you the URL. You guys will get a kick out of this. mgproductions.net, okay? And in her bio, it says this: Marion Gabaiwan is a Liberian-American creative visionary, entrepreneur, and advocate who builds movements, not moments. You know what she does for a living?
1: By the way, what the hell is that?
0: Building movements, not moments?
1: What is that?
0: Moon, she's a wedding photographer.
1: Oh, God.
0: So, like, literally, she captures moments rather than building movements. But that's angels dancing on the head of a pin. This is a grifter, okay? These people are getting these dumb white leftists from places like the Bywater in New Orleans to sign the hopeless recall petition against Jeff Landry so that they will have a list that they can monetize and sell again and again and again. If you are one of these people signing this petition, you are literally waiting in line to get spammed for the rest of your life.
1: No,
0: giving your
1: no
0: contact
1: doubt.
0: Information to these people.
1: Let me tell you,
0: like,
1: something.
0: That's how dumb these people are. They're like, I'm going to stand in line in the rain so that somebody can spam my email inbox until I give up on email altogether.
1: By the way,
0: that's who they are.
1: I know. But listen, to do a recall, and I bet you they don't check one box before you file a recall. And this is, I'm talking about for a small election, like a police jury or, mm-hmm. or something like that. Not governor. You, first of all,
0: right.
1: better have all the money in the bank you're going to need before you file.
0: Right.
1: Number two is you have to have organized, paid organizers, precinct to precinct, neighborhood to neighborhood. Okay? You got to have those two things in line before you ever even close to filing it. And then once you file it, you got to be on the road running with it. I predict none of that happened, which makes the point that you made about who they are real. This is a joke. Don't put your name on such silliness.
0: I need to find this thing. I actually shared it on Facebook because I got such a kick out of it. Here, let me see if I can. I don't want to hold you up, but
1: you're good.
0: This thing was so fabulous. Okay.

0: All right. This was a post that this Marianne Gabaywan put up. I don't, I'm not going to read the whole thing, but this is what she says. Everybody wants to hop on now. Everybody wants to be involved now. Everybody wants to say now. But a few months ago, when I filed that very, very first recall petition against Sid Edwards, almost nobody was standing beside me. They got like 10 signatures on the Sid Edwards.
1: Oh, my God. By the way, what do you think's harder? Jeff Landry, our governor, or Sid, the Baton Rouge person? Both of them are impossible. They're both impossible.
0: Exactly. Exactly. Well, and here's the thing. She says, now Katie and I are carrying this together, and the reality is we are still the ones carrying the weight of this movement every single day. In other words, she's like, this whole thing is like this diatribe, and she's screaming about people jumping in, wanting a piece of the recall, and they're like, this is ours. And I'm going, yeah, that's not really what this recall's about.
1: No, man, I'm glad you exposed them.
0: If you're really trying to get rid of Jeff Landry, you will take all the help you'll get. You'll bring people in, welcome them with open arms, and they're like, no, it's mine. And it's like, yeah, because you want that list, and you want to be able to sell it.
1: You know,
0: this is a pure grift. It's more obvious than anything else anybody's ever run across in Louisiana. And, like, people are still going to line up to sign this thing, and it's going to get, like, 90,000 signatures out of 501,000 it needs.
1: And, by the way, the 90,000, half of them might not even be registered voters. I'm seriously, they always find there's a big percentage, and why you got to get way more than you're supposed to get. I don't care if you're looking for 10,000 or 500,000. You better get way more than you get, because, oh, yeah, I'm a registered voter. And they take them signatures, because what they start doing is they're looking for signatures. Here's another problem with it, Scott. When you put your name on a dotted line, people get to see who signed up for it. So who wants to put their name on a dotted line? Well, not with Governor Landry, with anybody, so you can say, yeah, I want him out. Go ahead, let's see. Let's see how many people we know on the dotted line. Not many.
0: Well, and there's that. But, I mean, the big thing is they get all your contact info. Like, everybody's like, oh, I don't want my contact info out there. And then you go sign this. And the wedding photographer who builds movements, not moments, is going to have all your contact info. Like, why don't you just go to the circus and put your head in the lion's mouth while you're at it?
1: No, why not doing that? Why don't they give these people their Social Security number and their bank account? Seriously, why don't you just give them everything? I mean, because that's what you're trying to do.
0: You know, let them scan your credit card while you're there. You know?
1: All right, let me take a break, come back. I want to mention the event one more time, a couple questions. On a couple things going on, and we'll get you out of here. Scott McKay's our guest. Big event Tuesday night, folks. I will be there. I hope you'll be there as well.

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1: Yeah.
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2: Hi, hello. Welcome back. It is the Moon Griffon Show. Matthew James, Tax Pro Hotline, 844-766-6607. Scott McKay with the Hayrod. Big event coming up Tuesday. We'll get that in a second. Hey, Scott, a couple quick changes. Legislature now, yeah. We just had to close primary. I'm a no party, as you know. It took me 5 seconds to fill out a sheet. Literally 5 seconds. It was nothing. It was a nothing burger. There'd been some people made a big deal about it. So the legislature said, we'll fix that. We just will have no party people. They'll do this, and this will be going in, I'm sure, for 2028 when the federal elections come back around after this year. Basically going to say, if you're no party person, you can't vote. And a Democrat head says, we don't want you. And a Republican head said, we don't want you. I think between you and me, I shouldn't have got the vote. And it's election unless I became a Republican. And I think that's the way they ought to go. And if I want to vote in a Republican primary, I'll carry my butt to the registrar's office and change to a Republican. And by the way, I probably will. You'll probably get a guy back like me and a bunch of us that would win vote. It's not confusing. This is not hard. Boy, they make it sound like this is so hard.
8: Well, look, here's the thing. If you don't want to be part of either the Republican or Democrat party, it's okay. Mm-hmm. You still can vote in the general election. Mm-hmm. But like, I I've yet to hear anybody give me a good answer for why you should be in a position to dictate to a political party who their candidate is.
2: I agree.
8: If you're not a member of that party. Like, I don't want to be a Republican, but I want to vote in a Republican primary. Like, well, what do you bring to the table? You're not part of the party. Like, why are you in a position to go cancel out a Republican's vote or a Democrat's vote by voting in their party? You know, or their party primary. Like, I get rights, but responsibilities factor into this too. And if you're not a member of the party, like, this is like, I mean, it's like going to a party. You're going to crash a party. Yep. And if somebody asks you to leave, are you really supposed to get offended by that? Yep. I mean, I think that when both parties get together and say, honestly, we should have our voters decide where we're going to go as a party.
2: Yep.
8: I don't think anybody really should be upset about that.
2: No, I don't think.

0: and Lake Charles and serving hot boiled crawfish right now. You got to go to Shucks, folks, and don't forget a new location in Lake Charles, Louisiana.
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2: I'm John Burns in the Talk 107.3 Baton Rouge Newsroom. The House Governmental Affairs Committee begins debate this morning on the proposed congressional map that eliminates one of the state's two majority black districts. Here's Joe Gallinaro.
3: Racial tensions have been high ever since the U.S. Supreme Court struck down the current map and Republicans began pushing a six congressional district map with one black majority district and five districts that favor Republican representation.
4: If you're a Democrat, you certainly can't blame them. How could you not take this personal?
3: That's political analyst Bernie Pinsonat, who says since Republicans have a supermajority in the House and Senate, the map will be approved and signed into law by the governor. But Pinsonat says the debate will not stop there.
4: There'll be a lot of lawsuits filed in this. This will last for years.
3: I'm Joe Gallinaro.
2: Senator Bill Cassidy may have lost his reelection bid, but he still has plenty of things on his to-do list in the next 7 months, including fixing Social Security.
5: Social Security is going insolvent. When that happens in 6 years or 7 years, there'll be, by law, a 25% cut in the benefits people are receiving.
2: I'm John Burns, Talk 107.3 Baton Rouge.
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0: 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Thanks for being part of it. 844-766-6607. It's Matthew James, Tax Pro Hotline. On the hotline, we have Mr. Mark Earhart joins us. And, of course, Grow Louisiana Coalition, of course, friends of ours, friends of the program, and we're all about oil and gas, and he is too. Mark, good to hear from you, man.
12: Hey, Moon, it's good to be with you as always. Got a lot going on.
0: Yeah.
12: A lot going on.
0: So, Mark, we had the Supreme Court decision dealing with these oil and gas suits that won't go make Carmouche and all them guys. So, where are we today? What's going on? Tell us what's happening out there because, you know, we're not seeing a whole lot right now. Is there another court case coming up? They're moving it. I mean, tell us what's going on with everything dealing with these stupidity court cases against oil and gas.
12: So I think, you know, it's been about a month since the opinion from the U.S. Supreme Court came out. It was a unanimous decision against the coastal lawsuits in favor of Chevron and the oil and gas companies. And I think, you know, what the headline is today is that the oil and gas industry has got momentum in the real economy in Louisiana, has got momentum against the trial lawyer economy.
0: Yeah.
12: And the thing that we have to be paying attention to right now is that even though there isn't stuff going through the legal system every day left and right, is where right now we are still faced in Louisiana with a trial lawyer economy that's choking out the real economy. but we've had

0: from ABC News, I'm Chuck Severson. A measure to compel President Trump to withdraw from the war with Iran is expected to come up for a vote in the House today. Significant test of lawmakers' willingness to go along with a war the president launched over 2 months ago without congressional approval. A small but potentially crucial number of Republicans have sided with Democrats on the issue. And what's keeping oil and gasoline prices high continues. Iran's announced a new area of control of the Strait of Hormuz, but the U.S. insists it is in control. ABC's Tom Sufi Burridge.
1: Iran has the ability to threaten ships, and that is why there are hundreds of ships stuck in the Persian Gulf to the west of there and can't get out. The U.S. military blockade is a significant distance to the east, beyond the Gulf of Oman, basically where that goes into the Arabian Sea. That is where the U.S. military has multiple ships stationed and is not letting any ships which are going to or from Iranian ports or having Iranian-linked goods on them to transit through those waters. So it's a U.S. blockade on the Iranian blockade.
0: Growing concern among Republicans in Congress about the fund President Trump wants the Justice Department to set up to pay people claiming they were harmed by the government.
2: Oklahoma Senator James Lankford is one Republican questioning whether the new fund could see taxpayer money going to those who beat Capitol police officers on January 6th.
3: I don't understand why any of those folks would receive any kind of compensation.
2: Senate Democrats will aim to put Republicans on the record on the fund and on the president's ballroom project as final action nears on a bill that would fund immigration enforcement. But noting a lack of interest among Republicans in putting taxpayer money into the ballroom, senators say a billion-dollar provision for the Secret Service has been removed from the package. Stephen Portnoy, ABC News, Washington.
0: The U.S. Commission of Fine Arts has approved the design for the military victory arch President Trump wants to build in Washington. This despite opposition. Wall Street major indexes are lower. 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

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They're open 7 days a week, so you don't catch them for lunch. You can catch them for supper. I know y'all folks like to say dinner, but I'm the old school. Supper is what I grew up on, not dinner. And some people grew up on dinner, but I grew up on supper. But if I want to go get a good supper, Prejean's, I want good seafood, I go check them out. They got really, really good food, like char-grilled oysters and things like that. They do a wonderful job. You're going to enjoy it. It's Dino's Pizza, Prejean's. You need catering, a big group. You need a big lunch place that you can go and bring people. Are you looking to get it delivered or picked up? Dino's Pizza and Prejean's will take care of you in Acadiana. So I've been kind of following a couple of things. One is, so they got President Trump, and somebody said dinner is at noon in Texas. That's what we used to call it. We used to call it dinner was lunch, and it was always, that's what was the noon meal, we'd call that dinner. I did that. I grew up like that, too. So, I don't know. It's the way I still call it supper. I don't know why. Maybe I'm behind the times, folks, but I still call it supper. A couple of things. Number one is they are putting out that Fox 2 about new poll numbers for Trump on good. Disapproval's up to 61. Now, folks, I'm going to talk about it like this. People look at gas prices. Last time with Trump and gas prices were low, they shot up during the Biden administration. So they shoot up during the Trump administration. This is what you expect. It makes everything more expensive. And, of course, you know, the media's going to write about it because they always do, and they're hoping this will stay like this. But here's the kicker. And I tell you, when you have a war, when you go to war and you drop bombs on people, you never know what else may come from that. That's a fact. That's not a cut on Mr. President. That's just a fact. So people are going to notice when it hits their pocketbook. They notice when it affects them. And people notice that there's not one person that don't know gas prices are high, and really high. I saw one, national average is $4.52. A month ago it was $4.15. A year ago it was $3.13. People notice that because we all have to move around, get around. We transfer products and services, and this is what happens. It costs more to live. You know, everything has been skyrocketing high since the inflation kicked in, especially dealing with COVID, but it started after COVID, and it's not gotten any better. And what I mean by not gotten better, things are just expensive now. And they used to not be like that. And I told you, a government, the first thing they ought to do is make sure we have very affordable energy and affordable food. Man, your life is good. You can eat, and you can go take care of your business. And that's why I said all along that I didn't say cheap. I said affordable. Affordable energy, and start talking to Mark Eckert, means a lot, folks. It's just what you have to have. So if you're the president of the United States and everybody tells you when war on the prices went up and people will relate that, then that's going to show bad on the president. You know, people, you got to remember, like me and you and some of you people out there are very informed voters, but most people are not informed voters, and they don't look at it like we do. They blame everything on the president of the United States. So 58% flagged the cost of living as a top economic worry, 50% in February. Clips of the other issues such as government spending, jobs, and tariffs. Government spending is probably by far our worst problem because the government spending is causing inflation. Government spending is our biggest problem. We don't address it, so this is what happens.

77% of people say the economy's in bad shape. 77%. Trump's rating a year ago, 56% voters disapprove. Let's see. Help explains the deterioration of Trump's rating in the economy. A year ago, 56% of the voters disapproved, and last month it was 66, now 71. Notable approval on Trump on economy among the non-MAGA Republicans, 36% is more in line with the independents, 18% with the MAGA Republicans, 74%. 18% with the independents and the MAGA Republicans, 74%. So it's going to affect everything in the image of the president, and that's why, between you and me, you know, when the president, when we went to war, they said that in a couple of weeks, and I thought, God, I can't. Anytime you start a war, anytime you start a war, we didn't start the war. Iran started the war. I think the president is defending the United States of America is what he's doing with Iran, because they want to kill every one of us. They want to kill you. They want to kill me. They want to kill everybody. And but you're going to have this, and that's why I think, I would like to say, I wish we could get through this war in the next month, because you got to have time for things to settle down. Now, we're in the travel season now. Price of gas goes up all the time during travel season. So you're getting ready to be in a travel season, so you may as well admit it. But when people start looking at their pocketbooks, they want to see, they want to feel a difference. That's why we're looking at the election. Now, you got the left over here, because this is where people are not informed, don't want to get informed. They think the Democrats are the old Democrat Party, and they're going to straighten everything out. No, the Democrat Party led the charge in a lot of the problems we got, with Republicans not paying attention, having their head stuck up their rear end, not looking at what they were doing, and going along with them, especially on spending. They caused the problem. The spending problem is the inflation problem. Yes, when you get in the war, prices are going to go up. No argument here. But, you know, we got to be realistic. We got an election come up. There will be people vote for the Democrats. And these Democrats are Marxists, socialists, communists. This is who they are now. This is where they're going. They're convincing people that if you vote for us, we're going to play Santa Claus and your life's going to be great. You're going to have health care. You're going to have a big, beautiful home. And you ain't got to pay for hardly nothing. We're going to have government grocery stores. You can walk in and get the biggest piece of steak and bread. It's going to all be fresh. It's going to be great. They convinced people they did that in Cuba. And they do that in China, and they do that in Venezuela, and they do it all over the world, and it never works. But people will turn on a political party in a second, as you know, what we live in. And the other problem, you know, the biggest problem we have for the fall elections, apathy within Republican voters. If everybody that turned around and voted for Donald Trump would turn around and support the Republicans and crush these Democrats. These people are mean and evil, and just, I'm talking about party leaders and people that are in party with the Democrats, they're nasty. They're just flat out nasty. And they don't care about the truth. If you think the government's going to prosper you, if you think your life's going to get better because we got more government, if you think your life's going to get better because our prices of everything's going up, the job of the government is to get out of the way, set the rules and get the hell out the way. Quit trying to fix everything with more money. And that's the problem. That's the big problem. So this inflation thing's already bad, and then you throw in a problem with the war. And by the way, I'm not against what President Trump's doing. I was just hoping he'd be right and this thing would be over. And it's, well, I said this at the beginning, the only thing that ever concerns me is where does it go if it just takes off in all these different directions? One other thing, I was reading an article. Senate Republicans running out of time to prove they can actually govern. And I'm going to say I agree with that, and here's why. We do a great job when we're not in power. Republicans do an excellent job showing, pointing out the problems, pointing out what we're going to fix. We're going to get rid of this debt, and we're going to slow government down, and we're going to cut the cost of government, and we're going to get government out of your hair, and we're going to change the projection on debt, and we're going to make the economy better. We get in charge, and it was like we don't take care of our business, because then we got to fight. John McCain, we had a chance to get rid of Obamacare.

Okay, it was stupid. It was dumb. It was so expensive. It's causing so much havoc in our healthcare system. And as John McCain, who had a chance to do what's right, he did do it. And so we get in there and we get in charge. I watched this in Baton Rouge, the legislature. They get in there and they don't take care of their business. They just don't take care of their business. And they don't take care of their business, and guess what? It causes another problem. Especially the national Republicans. You know, you got 53 in the Senate. We can't all get together and do what's right. Mike Johnson, I think, has tried to do a lot of things that's right, but he doesn't have enough votes because we got people with Democrats in office. And all we had to do was count legal citizens, and the Democrats couldn't win again. They couldn't win again. But yet there they are, sitting there with a chance to take the House, and then they're going to do what? Impeach the President of the United States again. They already said they are, and they said this is their number one goal, is to impeach the President. They might impeach him 19 times this time. And when they go to the Senate, we're not going to have a guilty, but we got to go through all the process, which is stupid. But this is what we're going to do. Republicans need to learn how to govern. And I'll give the Democrats this. Whatever they say they're going to do, they're going to do it. And they mean it, but not the Republicans. You can't govern. Once you win, it's time to move it forward. Same thing in Baton Rouge. Senate, governor, lieutenant governor, every position, two-thirds of the House and two-thirds in Senate, but we can't get real reform when it comes to insurance. We didn't even try to do any kind of liability insurance reform. Yesterday, there were 6 or 7 bills dealing with carbon sequestration, CCS. Every one of them got ripped. I'll explain when we get back. Every one of them. Because the money that comes from CCS, which is fell in our political system, controls these politicians. Anyway, I'll talk about that when we get back. You're listening to the Moon Griffon Show. Just wish when we won, we would govern, that'd stick our heads in the ground. All right, we got to take a break. We'll be right back.

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0: Hi, all. Welcome back. It is the Moon Griffon Show. Thank you for being with us. 844-766-6607 is the number. If you'd like to be part of the program, it's your opportunity to be a voice. Yesterday, my friends that are trying to fight carbon capture sequestration took it on the chin in several votes. It's a shame, but I told y'all that because of the money and carbon capture sequestration, we're watching it in the Senate race. It's so much money, they're gonna run over anybody who gets in their way because they have big money. There was a bill, House Bill 5, would have given Louisiana citizens the right to vote on CCS projects, and their parishes lost 9-7. 9-7. So you will not have a right. Every bill yesterday was 6 or 7 of them lost. It was in a committee, the committee that voted, people that voted yes on having locals be able to decide on this, was only 7, got beat 9-7. Brett Guyman, DeWitt Carrier, Kimberly Landry Coates, Jason Brian DeWitt, Shane Mack, Danny McCarr, Lauren Ventrella, all voted yeah the right way. Here's with the people that kill your opportunity to do what you're doing. We'll take a call right after the walk. So the people that made the bad vote, Ken Brass, Jacob Bro, Jessica Domain, Travis Johnson, Jacob Jules Landry, Joe Angeron, Neil Rosa. Boy, Neil's consistently voting bad. Paul Sawyer and Zero Zizarain. Zero Zizarain continue to vote bad. So these people went against the people having a right to vote on CCS projects in their parish. There was 6 or 5 other ones. And I might be wrong, but I think they all got tanked if they were a good bill. Let's go to Mr. Robert out of Shreveport, Bossier area. Robert, what's up?
1: Oh, no, nothing much, man. Just been listening on here. You know, I don't even listen to the Clay and whatever show anymore. I just spend my last hour with you. We talk about this quite a bit. Our problem is we don't elect conservative Republicans.
0: True.
1: We have a lot of people over time in the legislature that has popped an R behind their name to help them get elected.

0: but are not conservative Republicans. You just gave us a whole list of them right there.
1: Yep.
0: So, you know, we just got through with the party primary, and there was some confusion in it because we haven't done it since, well, 20 years. And the problem is we have no party people in voting in the Republican primary. Well, they don't need to be. They kind of skew the results.
1: By the way, I'm one of them. Hey, I'm one of them. I mean, you didn't talk about this before. I'm one of them. I should have. If they would have left that thing alone, it was just party people, I would be a Republican today, and I wouldn't go back and change again. I would be a Republican today.
0: Well, no, and we need, and as I've told you many times, we need people like you in the party so that we can elect conservative parish executive committee members, we can elect better conservative Republican state central committee members. The state central committee members are the people that elect our three members of the Republican National Committee, and that's how we get it done. But, and I know people in the legislature, they're not going to vote for closed primaries for themselves because, you know, I've heard, you know, some people, well, why do I need to do that? I'm going to get reelected anyway, you know. But we need party primaries from the top to the bottom because that is going to produce more conservatives or more conservative Republicans so we can get rid of the R's that are voting on the neo-risers of the world. And the other last thing I'll say, well, you're going to let you talk a second, but the other last thing is everybody wants to blame everybody else. And you know I say this all the time. If you want to blame somebody, the voters, you need to look in the mirror because we're the ones that elect them. Let me shut up for a minute.
1: I can't argue with anything. And I wish that it did closed primaries, Republicans, Democrats only. That's what it should have done. And we should have did everybody that has to run in a race that affects the whole state. And then we would know. There would be no confusion. And by the way, some of this confusion, I think 90% of it is created so people can talk about it and throw it out. That's why it's created. But you know what? I was a non-party. I voted in a Republican primary. It took me 5 to 10 seconds. It was the easiest thing I ever did. And I can't believe anybody's complaining about it. It was that easy. And before somebody said, hey, but you do this for them. No. I never saw the sheet of paper I had to check and sign. Not one time. I didn't even go to the website. I just said, you know what? They'll tell me what to do. And I figured out what to do before they even told me one word.
0: Right.
1: All right, go ahead, wrap up.
0: And also, go ahead.
1: No, go ahead, wrap up. You on?
0: And the other thing about it is, yeah, we're on the break here. Other thing about it is, if you got Republican primaries and Democrat primaries, the Libertarian Party could have their own primaries. Any officially recognized party could have their own primaries, too, just sitting on top of the other. It's not going to cost any more because we're already paying for those elections. I know you're up against a hard break. Right.
1: Yeah, but I got to tell you, the no party, that was so easy. I could have done it with my eyes closed. All right, we got to take a break. We'll go national when we get it. By the way, DOJ tonight, significant Minnesota fraud action after feeding our future ringleader sentence. So we are getting some play now against Minnesota's Medicaid fraud with the Somalian. So this is good news. But take a break. Be right back. Have you recently cut a large check to Uncle Sam? 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
3: I'm John Burns in the Talk 107.3 Baton Rouge Newsroom. Political analysts almost unanimously believe that whoever wins the Republican Senate runoff between Julia Letlow and John Fleming will trounce the Democratic nominee. But Democratic political strategist James Carville says it shouldn't be that bad and could actually be as close as single digits in the end. He points to black voter turnout in the primary as an example of why.
4: Of every 100 people that voted in Louisiana last Saturday, 34 were black. That's enormous. By comparison, in the governor's race in 2023, it was 25.
3: The House approved constitutional amendment that prohibits a governor from serving more than two consecutive terms is headed to the Senate floor. Senate Governmental Affairs Committee approved the measure along party lines 5-3 with Democrats voting against it. New Orleans Democratic Senator Royce Duplessis is not 100% behind term limits.
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9: Hi, y'all. Welcome back. Moon Griffon Show. Great to have you with us. 844-766-6607 is the number. We are joined by Mr. Will Hyde, Executive Director of Consumers Research. Will, how you doing again, man? You doing all right?
10: Doing great. Great to be back with you. Thanks for having me on.
9: Oh, man. Thank you for coming back. So you had a chance to testify in front of the Michigan House of Representatives on the dangers of ESG. So before we go there, I want you to back up. And I always say we ought to explain everything we can. Explain the ESG, which is about the dumbest thing I've ever heard in the history of the world. But I want you to explain it to us, that the left came up with a new way to shun us all. And then I want to talk about this in general, but talk about that. And then let's talk about the, your testimony.
10: Yeah, absolutely. Well, ESG is an acronym. It stands for Environmental, Social, and Governance. And what its proponents, the supporters of it, will say is that it's just another type of investment strategy. So, you know, Warren Buffett is famous for value investing. You've got momentum investing, where you buy things going up, sell things when they're going down. You got technical investing based on charts and all that. And the people who push this stuff will say, well, it's just another type of investing. Well, throw that definition out. That's what they say, but I'll tell you what it really is. ESG is when large financial services companies use their market share to push a left-wing agenda without having to get the permission of voters. So what that looks like in practice, you've got these large pension funds. I'm sure you've got pension funds down in Louisiana, for example, your teachers, your police officers, your firefighters, right? Well, that money has to be managed by somebody. So it ends up being managed by big firms like BlackRock, State Street, and Vanguard. And those firms, it's not their money. It's the state of Louisiana's money and the teacher's money and the firefighter's money. But because those big Wall Street firms are managing it, they end up being in control of how those assets are voted. Every year, board of directors of corporations have to be reelected or not reelected. And their compensation packages for the executives have to be approved or not approved. And that gives whoever holds those shares, even if it doesn't belong to them, even belongs to other people, but if they're the ones holding them, that gives them a huge amount of influence over how corporations operate. And so ESG serves as an excuse. It's a stalking horse. It's a charade, right?
9: Yep.
10: For them to put their far left-wing politics into the way that companies run. And when people scratch their head and go, why is it that Target is poking their own customers in the face with this trans nonsense. Why is it that Disney is putting woke nonsense in all these movies that no one wants to go see anymore, destroying their

0: brand and their intellectual property. Why are they doing that? And that's because they have more to fear from large asset managers pushing ESG than they do from their own consumers, as counterintuitive as that may sound. And that's why ESG is such a great threat, not just to shareholders, and in this case, your pensioners down in Louisiana, but also to consumers, because it takes the focus of the corporation away and big companies away from serving us, the consumers, with high quality goods at lowest possible prices, right? And puts it on serving a far left woke agenda. And that's a big part of the reason you've seen all these companies go woke. So that's what ESG is.
1: But let me ask a quick question. And I want to get to your testimony because I'm just curious about something. But hadn't President Trump coming in, hadn't they backed off some of this craziness, or is it not going anywhere?
0: So they have backed off some of it. And there was a great executive order last year that President Trump has put out on ESG specifically. And then he did another one on a group of firms called proxy advisors that we probably don't have time to get into explaining that. But that's another wing of the ESG movement. And absolutely, it has reduced greatly the amount of ESG that's going on. But let me just give you one example, okay? One wing of ESG under the S, the social, yep, is DEI. A whole nother acronym, right? God. Diversity, equity, inclusion, where it's an excuse to discriminate against whites and males and Christians and Asians and Jews sometimes. That has also been attacked by the administration, and it's come down, but you still have DEI directors at hundreds of major corporations from across the country. So just because something's going away doesn't mean it's gone, and that's sort of the situation we find ourselves with ESG, where they're down but not out. And if we don't keep the pressure on to really say you need to be focusing on fiduciary duty, you need to be focused on returns for those investors, those pensioners that depend on that for their retirement money, and make sure those corporations are focusing on their consumers, not your woke politics. If we let up the pressure on that, even with President Donald Trump and all the things he's doing that are great, this will continue. This is continuing. It will continue. So that's why that testimony in Michigan and other state houses is important.
1: Yeah. His name is Will High, Executive Director of Consumer Research. I do want to get into something else. A place like Michigan, and I don't know if Michigan is blue or red. It's probably more of a purple state. Maybe it leans more toward blue, especially with a crazy governor they got. So my question is, when you're testifying in the House of Representatives in Michigan, I want to know, were you in a committee is where you were probably testifying, am I correct?
0: Yep, there was a subcommittee that manages the state's pension fund.
1: Okay. I want to know the questions, or did they beat you up, or did they give you a fair opportunity? Tell me about the testimony.
0: That's a great question. So the subcommittee is majority Republican. So the chairman was Republican. He asked me most of the questions, but it's a 3-2 split. So the minority ranking member, the Democrat there, he did try to come at me, and he tried to hit me with, well, what's the problem with corporations taking on climate change? What's the problem with corporations trying to make things more equitable racially? And the answer to that is that when you task corporations with all the things that really a legislature is supposed to do, I threw it back at him. I said, all of those things are things you're supposed to handle. Climate policy, environmental policy, social policy. We elect our representatives to set the laws and policies to shape our society in that way. If you try to put that on a corporation, what will happen is they will focus on those things instead of focus on consumers and the products. This is what communism does, right?
1: Yep.
0: It doesn't care about the consumer. It's just about what the government's telling them to do. And that's the problem with ESG. It will make everybody's lives worse. So I came back at them at that. But yeah, they tried to say this was a good thing.
1: But did it, what was the vote when you finished? Did they have a vote?
0: They didn't have a vote because they didn't have a specific resolution that they were, that I was driving towards or anything like that. But I think what's happening in Michigan, and as you noted, it's sort of a purple state, goes back and forth.
1: Yep.
0: I think the conservatives there, Republicans, feel like they're on the cusp of a victory. And as soon as they take a little bit more control, hopefully, of the governorship soon, they're going to really want to crack it on ESG in ways that, you know, they haven't been able to. Whereas states like Louisiana, you guys have done a great job of cutting down on ESG, and I'll brag about you guys if you'll give me a couple more seconds here.
1: Yeah, go ahead.
0: You guys were some of the first in the country, your treasurer at the time, Schroeder, to push back on the debanking of people exercising their Second Amendment rights, banks, gun stores, and that kind of thing. You guys led the country in pushing back on big banks doing that. So, Louisiana, you guys should be proud. You've played a big role in fighting back against DSG.
1: Yeah. And the DEI needs to fought back every chance on that as well. It's just absolutely ridiculous. So, was it a committee that you had some support in it as well?
0: Yes, and in fact, the chair is very supportive, and that's who actually asked me to come testify and speak on this subject. They're kind of getting caught up as a purple state on a lot of the issues that on ESG, where you guys are, your legislature knows a lot about this stuff. So what I think they're going to do, and this is very important, when you're fighting ESG, so much of the power that these Wall Street fat cats have comes from the fact that they manage state pension funds. And those pension funds are overseen by boards of trustees. And I don't think red states have done a good enough job. I'm not going to call anybody out in particular.
1: Sure.
0: But in general, we have not done a very good job of making sure that those trustees on those pension boards are focused on their fiduciary duty to the beneficiaries and asking tough questions and asking for evidence to back their answers up of these Wall Street firms. Because they'll walk in and they'll say, yeah, we're engaging in, ESG, but it's really just about risk mitigation for long-term issues and that kind of thing. And you go, oh, well, show me what kind of votes you've done. And then I guarantee you what they'll have to show is they voted explicitly for things like debanking gun companies, for race and sex-based discrimination, for setting extremely aggressive and costly net zero targets for these companies. So when you actually ask tough questions, when you get trustees that are really paying attention and overseeing these Wall Street firms the way they should, a lot of this stuff just doesn't hold up to snuff. But a lot of times the trustees have been kind of it ends up being somebody's golf buddy, that kind of thing. And so our states are going to have to get a lot better at putting real people on there.
1: Oh, I agree 100%, but I was going to tell you, I'm glad you bragged about us. I remember when Schroeder did that. Fleming has probably kept it the same way. But I want to tell you, though, the other day we had a House that was led by Republicans. It was voted on more by Republicans. They voted to study. You ready for it? I don't even know if I ought to tell you this. You might not come on my program no more. We voted to study, and I'm not making this up, to study government-run grocery stores.
0: Oh, gosh.
1: No, I'll take you one further. So the next day they come back, we passed a bill for government-run grocery stores. I am not making this up.
0: Goodness.
1: I am not making this
0: goodness.
1: Up. And we got a fiscal. I am not, and this is the reddest stage you can get. We got Republican governor. Now, he ain't touched this. But two-thirds in the House and two-thirds in the Senate are Republican. How can you pass that much ignorance in one place? That is a fact. I'm not making this up to you. You got maybe you ought to
0: call. Your audience knows better. But
1: by the way,
0: it's going to be a nightmare.
1: By the way, you ought to come here and go in our committees when they got government run. I got the bills. I tell you what, let's take a break. I can find a couple of them out. I know that's not what you call for, but ESGs or government run grocery stores, I think the ignorance is just as big in government run grocery stores. We studying it, and then they came back with a bill and passed the bill. Totally different bill. Anyway, let me take a break. His name is Mr. Will Hill, and he is our special guest, and he's from the Director of Consumer Research. We'll come back and wrap up with him. 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
0: Hi, all. Welcome back. Moon Griffon Show, last segment of the day. Honored to have Will Hill, Executive Director of Consumers Research. We talk about ESG, but I just want to, can I share this with you real quick, Will?
7: Go for it.
0: Okay. It was House Bill 1194 by a Democrat, passed off the House floor. It had more Republican votes than it did Democrats. Okay. Remember, our House is two-thirds Republicans, and our Senate is two-thirds Republicans. Our governor's a Republican, all our statewide officials. Basically making the LSU Ag Center study to see how many government-funded grocery stores would be needed in Louisiana. You didn't fall out, did you?
7: No, I'm still with you. That's incredible and disheartening news. What a disaster those would be. The government can't run, barely can run a post office. Grocery store is an incredibly complex business, and they work on very small margins. And the problem is you have no incentive when you're running a government one to do it well. And so it's going to end up being a huge boondoggle. And if they wanted a study on it, why don't they just wait to see what happens in New York when Mr. Mayor Mamdani opens up his at the cool cost of, I think, $30 million a pop, and see how much of a disaster it is, and then they can just decide not to do it then.
0: Well, I being a nice guy, I put out everybody that voted for it. So I just want to let you know. All right, here's another one a couple of days later. Okay. Passed a bill through the House to let lead subsidized grocery stores, not a study this time, an actual bill, House Bill 1222. Fiscal note is $1.3 million over 5 years just to implement the program, not including the cost of any actual grants. Because I know you're going, Moon, you lost it. I didn't lose it. Here's another one. The guy that sent this to me said several of them had to stop this one. They had a resolution to study New York City-style rent controls. I am not making any of this up, sir.
7: Oh, my goodness.
0: You act like you're stunned, but this is Louisiana politics.
7: I feel like I'm in the Twilight Zone. You're telling me the Louisiana legislators talking about government-run grocery stores and rent controls, which have been disasters pretty much everywhere they've been tried, not pretty much, everywhere they've been tried, the places that still have them, the apartments are run down.

0: decaying, no one upgrades anything, no one has an incentive to build anything new. That's going to be an absolute disaster. I hope your governor is wise enough to kill that. Or do you think they will over? Because you said it's 2/3 Republican. Do you think they would override his veto?
1: Well, let me just say this. No, I don't. We don't hardly do that here. Number two is it didn't go to the Senate yet, but that's where good bills die, bad bills probably pass. The rent control deal was killed by a couple of representatives. They got there and started asking questions. They bombed out of that one real quick. They even had another study they killed to roll back our laws that ban chemical abortion drugs. We're a right-to-life state. We don't have abortion anymore. It's just, dude, this is 2/3 Republicans. I'm just telling you. I appreciate you praising us on one hand, but on the second, this is not right. Just like ESG is nuts. But here we go.
0: Yeah, I don't know what to say about that, except that some of that stuff, sometimes you get pro-business. People want to run as pro-business, right? They want to run and that's great when business is doing what business should be doing. But increasingly, we see through ESG, corporations engaging in woke politics, and then they complain about, well, you guys are conservative down there, and they start weighing into the political process themselves. We've seen that, like I said, with companies like Disney that went to war with Governor DeSantis in the state of Florida. And you got to watch out. I'm very pro business. I'm very pro market, but I'm also pro consumer, and I'm pro the people deciding what the laws of the state that they live in are going to be, not big corporations and renter Republicans that are, filling their pockets while they do the bidding of out-of-state big business. So I don't know if that's the situation here, but it sure sounds like it. If they're, you guys are right-to-life state, and they're talking about rolling back the ban on chemical abortifacient.
1: Well, that was
0: stopped.
1: That
0: sounds like somebody's in the pocket of the Chamber of Commerce.
1: Yeah, that's somebody. We stopped those two, but the ones on the dealing with the grocery stores. By the way, I lost my mind. I'm kind of gray-headed. I think I pulled them all out. It was unbelievable. All right, Will, I appreciate you commenting on that, too. The ESG, how can people find out more about what you did in Michigan? And a website is something people can go to check it out.
0: Absolutely. They can follow me on X, formerly Twitter, at Will Hill. That's WILLHILD. Or they can visit us on our website at consumersresearch.org. And thank you so much for having me on today.
1: We'll do it again. Thank you, brother. All right. Last thing, sir. We want to mention my good friends at Miguez Fuel and Lubricants. 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All right, folks, open forum Friday tomorrow. Looking forward to it. Got a lot of stuff lined up that day. Don't go nowhere. Hold your breath, you liberals, for 21 hours. We're back. All right, folks, that's about it. We'll wrap it up for you. All right, Walker, you got us. All right. I'm out of here. See you tomorrow.

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0: ABC News. I'm Chuck Severson. President Trump getting blowback on the fund he wants the Justice Department to set up to pay people claiming they were harmed by the government. ABC News Chief White House Correspondent Mary Bruce.
1: A growing number of Republicans outraged.
2: I don't support it. I think it's a... You can't do that.
3: If someone is damaged by the federal government right now, there is already a process in place to be able to get restitution for that.
4: Sends the signal, hey, go breach the Capitol, destroy the building, assault police officers, you may even get compensated for someday. That's absurd.
1: Roughly 600 people were charged with obstruction or assaulting police officers in connection with January 6th. At least 170 pleaded guilty, and dozens others were found guilty by juries.
0: Inside the Oval Office today, the president was asked about fellow Republicans in the Senate who are not in favor of the fund.
5: Are you losing control of the Senate, Senate Republicans?
6: I don't know. I really don't know. I can tell you, I only do what's right.
0: A measure to force President Trump to end the Iran war is expected to come up for a vote in the House today. Big test of lawmakers' willingness to go along with a war they didn't authorize. What's keeping oil and gasoline prices high continues the Iranian and U.S. blockades of the Strait of Hormuz. Ukrainian drones smashed into another Russian refinery overnight, starting a big fire, says Ukrainian President Zelensky. The number of people applying for state jobless benefits was little changed in the week just ended, says ABC's Jim Ryan.
7: The Labor Department's weekly report on unemployment filings found 209,000 people submitting their initial applications in the week leading up to May 16th. That's 3,000 fewer than the week before. All told, about 7.4 million Americans are collecting unemployment.
0: The U.S. Commission of Fine Arts has approved the design for the Military Victory Arch President Trump wants to build in Washington, despite opposition. Approval was assured because Trump fired all the old commissioners and hired new ones. On Wall Street, the major indexes are lower today. 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
8: This is a Bloomberg Money Minute. Another game changer in the weight loss drug industry. Nearly half the patients who received a high dose of Eli Lilly's latest next-generation obesity shots lost about 30% of their body weight. That's about what patients would lose through riskier bariatric surgery. Iran is now in talks with Oman about setting up a permanent toll system for ships passing through the Strait of Hormuz, which remains essentially closed by Iranian naval forces as the U.S. Navy continues to blockade all Iranian ports. That's got oil rising higher, now just over $100 a barrel. As for stocks, with no real movement forward in peace talks, the Dow is down about a fifth of a percent, the Nasdaq half a percent lower, the S&P down by a third of a percent. And Aura Health Oy, that's the maker of those popular smart rings that track your health, fitness, and sleep, is the latest tech company to file paperwork to begin selling stock to the public that should start a little later in the year. Tom Busby, Bloomberg Radio.
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0: through the roof. It's truly an honor. Sunday at 10. Doug Schoen standing by, as I mentioned. Judge Roy K. Altman. He's the author of Israel on Trial and a federal sitting judge in court at the Southern District of Florida, the youngest ever appointed to the bench. So before we get to Doug, let's get to the big three.
1: Number three.
2: If you are a Zionist, meaning that you believe that you are just entitled to land based off of religious beliefs and that you'll kill all of the Semites for it, then yeah, I think that you're a danger to humanity and belong in prison.
0: Yeah, that is a congressional candidate who was, prior to those statements surfacing, favored to win the nomination in Texas as a congresswoman. It is sickening. But deranged anti-Semitism is rampaging through the Democratic Party. And people like Chuck Schumer don't say a word. Some do. And we'll discuss that with Doug.
1: Number two.
3: What's happening here is politicians are using the kind of age-old technique. So there's this tale of two economies, and they're using this age-old technique of, you know, picking a villain and pointing fingers.
0: Yes, Jeff Bezos. The rich attack back, finally, as socialists get a reality check and begin to walk back their vilification of success. Jeff Bezos is among the many who have had enough.
1: Number one.
4: We're here in the final stages of Iran. We'll see what happens. We'll either have a deal or we're going to do some things that are a little bit nasty. But hopefully that won't happen.
0: Yep, that's the president of the United States. First in with, now this just in, him and Bibi have a clash, but it looks like Trump is going to hold off finishing off Iran. I think that's a big mistake. And we'll see where that goes. By the way, don't forget to go to our YouTube channel if you ever miss the show. YouTube, it's youtube.com/@TheBrianKilmeade Show. We're also going to begin posting What Made America Great, my series. It has 67 episodes with five more rolling off in the fall. I'm doing them right now, where you just have just slices of America's past. I think you'll really love it. Premiering on Fox Nation. Doug, welcome back.
5: Thank you so much for having me, Brian.
0: So what's with the anti-Semitism, not only in this country, over 6,000 incidents this year in 2025, over 9,000 in 2024, and now you have this anti-Semitic candidate over in Michigan, and you just heard the clip I played of Maureen Galindo over in Texas. What's going on?
5: Brian, it is unprecedented. It is something akin to what we saw in Germany in the 30s. And I hate to make that reference. I wish I could say I'm exaggerating. But the idea that if you are a Zionist, you are somehow a criminal and belong in prison is abhorrent. That's basically concentration camps.
0: So this sex therapist, her name is Maureen Galindo, is leading in this primary. Cut 25. Listen to her.
2: When I say that I want billionaire Zionists in prison, that does not mean I want Jews in internment camps. I don't care what religion you are. If you are a Zionist, meaning that you believe that you are just entitled to land, or someone's just entitled to land based off of religious beliefs, and that you'll kill all of the Semites for it, then yeah, I think that you're a danger to humanity and belong in prison.
0: So she's been condemned, not by Chuck Schumer, but by Jared Moskowitz and some others. Don't you think she's got to be pushed back? And how scary is it if she gets the nomination?
5: It's very scary. Yes, she's got to be pushed back. Yes, she has to be denounced. Yes, it has to be made clear that when she speaks of billionaire Zionists, she's basically saying rich Jewish businessmen. Yes, I think if she gets the nomination, which I hope she doesn't, she has to be completely disavowed by all Democrats of all philosophies, because as your listeners know, and you certainly know, Brian, I know that, Israel was created not based on a religious belief. It was created as compensatory for Jews who had been slaughtered during the Holocaust and many exiled from their homes. This was a homeland, not a basis to enslave other people or attack other people. It was to protect the Jewish people.
0: Yes, and they've been under attack ever since, and culminating October 7th. And when they fight back, people condemn them. And suddenly there, Benjamin Netanyahu is vilified, and the country is targeted. Not by the neighbors, just by Iran these days, it seems. So the other story.

0: Marie, and you worked for Mike Bloomberg, right? And you tried to see if he could become president. So Mike Bloomberg, I believe, is Jewish, right?
1: Yes, of course.
0: Jewish. Okay, so Mike Bloomberg's Jewish, and he's a billionaire. And guess what?
1: He is.
0: He earned every cent of it. No one gave him anything. He's self-made.
1: Correct.
0: So I'm going to just flash back to when AOC, a leading Democrat, said this. Cut 18.
2: You can't earn $1 billion.
3: That's right.
2: You just can't earn that.
3: That's exactly correct.
2: You can get market power. You can break rules. You can do all sorts of things. You can abuse labor laws.
3: Yep.
2: You can pay people less than what they're worth.
3: Yep.
2: But you can't earn that, right? Since you didn't earn that, you have to create a myth of earning it.
0: What do you say with that? Because she's running on that, and she got a candidate, got the nomination for a candidate who will win the general election, Rab, over in Philadelphia, on that type, those type statements.
1: Right. I think what she's saying, again, is abhorrent and an abomination. In Mike Bloomberg's case, he earned every penny, as you said. He pays people extremely well. The environment that he has created is an extraordinary workplace that people are literally clamoring to be able to join. And he is an extraordinarily philanthropic man, given the wealth that he earned through his labor and hard work and creativity. So what AOC says is wrong. It's an abomination. And in its own way, is hostile and in its own way close, not analogous, but close to what Galindo in Texas is saying.
0: But I mean, it's also ignorant. What do you mean you can't earn a billion?
1: Totally ignorant.
0: It makes you look stupid.
1: Yes, but of course. Couldn't agree more.
0: So I also want to bring you to some of the pushback. And I'm happy. Like, sometimes people are embarrassed that they're very rich. Jeff Bezos on Amazon. You know, this guy was born to a teen mom, Cuban dad, working class, found a way to work himself up as an executive. Obviously, he's extraordinarily bright, and then risks it all, leaves Wall Street and a secure job and a career, and forms Amazon, loses money for 10 years, and then becomes one of the most successful companies in the world. It makes him close to a trillionaire. And he is finally pushing back. And this is what he said about paying taxes. Cut 22.
4: Because people sometimes say that I don't pay taxes. It's not true. I pay billions of dollars in taxes, and it's a perfect. Again, if people want me to pay more billions,
5: right,
4: then let's have that debate. But don't pretend that's going to solve the problem. You could double the taxes I pay, and it's not going to help that teacher in Queens.
0: And Mondami tweeted out, I'm sure there's people in Queens who disagree. So, Doug, what is your thought?
1: My thought is Bezos is absolutely right. Again, this is an extraordinarily talented and creative man who took great risk, who had year after year of losses, as you say, but through his creativity, the design of his site, his supply system, and the infrastructure he created, which has created tens of thousands of jobs, if not more, I commend the guy. And again, he's been philanthropic, his company's been philanthropic, and I think this is just ignorance on the part of people on the left who are looking to demonize the wealthy and the successful for their own selfish political means.
0: So what's interesting is because you have a socialist in New York, socialist in Seattle, you have a socialist, Bernie Sanders is trying to put as many of them, including the one in Maine, socialist slash communist, and they want to vilify the rich people. And I'm not sure how that is going to be, because Katie Wilson has already walked it back and said, maybe I shouldn't have said what I said. As Starbucks said, I think we're going to start moving people into Nashville and New York's J.P. Morgan and Goldman Sachs. And now you have the CEO, Ken Griffin of Citadel, saying I'm going to look into move to Miami. They're beginning to realize I have the job. I'm not campaigning. I'm still vilifying them. And now they're deciding to leave. So when the reality hits the socialists, what do you think is going to happen? And what is happening before our eyes?
1: Well, I think it will lead to blue cities, cities like New York, Chicago, Seattle, further suffering a decline in services and revenue. And I think the left

0: Brian, we've talked about this for many years. The left will double down and they will go after the rich more and more. It is a cult of demonization that is irrational, but is based on class fears and class resentments rather than economic reality.
1: Do you think there's a battle right now between Governor Shapiro and AOC? So I can't do you the, I haven't read his book, but he's center left, I hear. And he's 60% approval rating in Pennsylvania. And this guy, Rab, has been basically heckling him as he was campaigning, a fellow Democrat, through his book tour. AOC backed him, and then AOC won. Do you see Beshear, who is in Kentucky, and Shapiro, who is in Pennsylvania, having a debate with the AOC and the, I don't know, is Gavin Newsom, where Gavin Newsom stands, he rolls with the wind. Is that going to be a real debate about the future of your party in real time?
0: Brian, I wish I could tell you there's nothing to debate, because I don't think there is. But I think it's going to be a debate. I think it is one that those of us in the middle, the moderates, are going to more likely than not lose, not win. And I believe my party will go into the 2028 elections as anti-Israel, potentially anti-Semitic, and most likely pro-Palestinian.
1: So whenever you think of Trump's policies, they'd be look a lot better without the war. But I think the war is necessary. I see as Iran as a generational threat that the president's addressing. Having said that, the American people, for the most part, only 40% are in support, even though 80% roughly think we're winning. So they did this poll in the New York Times Siena poll, which I think leans left. And they asked the question, in general, would you say that you are satisfied or dissatisfied with the Democratic Party? 45% are satisfied, 53% dissatisfied. All potential Democratic supporters, 55% are satisfied, 44% are dissatisfied. Democratic-leaning independents, only 31% are satisfied. This should give, along with redistricting, Republicans hope for the midterms. If you're the guy trying to steer your party to success in the midterms, what do you do with that poll?
0: Well, what I do is I move to the center. I embrace our foreign policy. I embrace our values. And candidly, the bottom line is I think a lot of the Democrats who are dissatisfied in that poll, contrary to my worldview, and I suspect yours as well, want the party to move further left, want the party to be more anti-Israel, hostile to Jews, and anti-billionaires, which frequently, not always, but frequently is a code word for Jews.
1: So the other thing is that just, I haven't got read it, obviously, but it looks like the DNC has released the autopsy about what went wrong in 2024. I don't see any problem with releasing it. We all know we've been over it. There's different theories. We witnessed it. What is going to be in the autopsy? Because you're usually on the inside of this, Doug Schoen's our guest. So what's going to be in the autopsy that I wouldn't have access to because I'm not involved?
0: Right. Here's what I think it shows, that the Kamala Harris campaign lacked coherence, lacked a message, lacked a strategy, didn't have a good candidate, didn't have a clear argument for why she should be elected, tilted too far to the left on cultural issues, did not have a rational alternative set of economic policies to those of Joe Biden. And the net result is, I think it's going to show something like, it's certainly what I heard when it was being done, and they covered it up because it's a devastating set of conclusions. But as you point out, the Siena poll points out, despite the fact that Trump is in that poll a record low approval of 37, the Democrats are not doing much better.
1: So I just think this could, Kamala Harris, who's leading in the most polls, mainly name recognition, couldn't this really crush her?
0: Brian, I think we can say one thing pretty safely, and you'll hopefully have me back on next year to defend this point of view. I don't think there's any chance in the world she's the nominee.
1: From a Republican perspective, they would love it. From the Democratic perspective, she's without substance and competence. Her resume looks great, and she looks great until she talks. And she's not conversant on any policy. I have no idea what she stands for. And even though Gavin Newsom looks the part,

0: no idea what he stands for. I just hope whatever it is, we get to the quality debate that Obama and Hillary Clinton had. They were talking about issues. That was good for the country. Final thought, Doug.
1: Final thought is my party is drifting so far away from the values I grew up with and I believe in. I'm not ready to leave today, though I've certainly thought about it. But Brian, unless we can come back to the sensible center and have rational debates on issues, we all lose. And I certainly, as a Democrat, feel very lonely.
0: Thanks so much, Doug. I talked to Joe Manchin. He basically said the same thing. Back in a moment.
2: Don't go anywhere. Brian Kilmeade will be right back.
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1: The reason that most people become a Democrat, at least the reason, we don't dislike anybody. We're not against anybody. This anti-Semitic stuff is just, it's sickening, man. And it's a real problem. And it's getting worse. I don't want to be part of a political party that tolerates hatred or sometimes encourages it. I don't think that's where a majority of Democrats are.
2: Well, James Carville came out and said, I don't think that's where a majority of Democrats are. I think they are. I know this. I could just picture CNN hosting a debate amongst Democrats and probably 15 people or 12 people on that stage. And the question will be, put your hand up if you will deny Israel funding, any type of aid or any type of military aid. And every hand will go up. I mean, we already see it. Cory Booker is putting his hand up. You know, you're going to tell me that Pete Buttigieg won't put his hand up? Of course he will. And they'll say it's Netanyahu, but it's really Israel. And maybe by that time, he wouldn't even be prime minister. Then they're really going to be screwed. And they're going to say, well, I'd like to give the Palestinians aid, and it was genocide. It's already proven not to be genocide. I don't know why it's so hard to pick out the good guys in an effort like this. All right, you listen to the Brian Kilmeade Show. Back in a moment.
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4: Louisiana Radio Network, I'm Jeff Palermo. Debate on a Senate-approved congressional map that reduces the number of majority black districts from 2-1 is underway in the House Governmental Affairs Committee. Political analyst Bernie Pinsonat says Democrats do not have enough votes to stop the so-called 5-1 map from passing.
5: Democrats can complain all they want, but it's just a matter of when the final vote is taken, it'll be in favor of Republicans.
4: Current Democratic Congressman Cleo Fields is expected to lose his seat if this new map becomes law. Ed Orgeron is back coaching at LSU again. Head coach Lane Kiffin has added the former Tigers head coach to his staff as the special assistant to recruiting and defense. WWL radio sports talk show host and longtime friend of Orgeron, Mike Dettillier, says Coach O has been wanting to return to LSU for several months.
6: He's all Louisiana, always loved LSU, and so it's a great opportunity for him to come back.
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1: 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We've got Adam Knapp from Leaders for Better Louisiana, Will Green from LABI, and from Lake Charles, Scott Walker, all going to join us at the same time to recap a major economic development announcement. 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
1: As the president said, if we'll be asked to go back into kinetic activity with the United States side by side, shoulder to shoulder, wing to wing, we're ready to do it. We consider ourselves your model ally and junior partner. What the president decides will fall in line.
2: And that is the ambassador to the United States from Israel, Leiter. So Ambassador Leiter weighed in, made it clear. But the story the Jerusalem Post has and other people, according to two Israeli sources, the prime minister and president kind of battled about what the next step would be when it comes to fighting Iran. And they say they're right on the cusp, that we submitted a return proposal and the prime minister didn't like it and let the president know it. And the president, I guess, snapped back at him. But they're still friends, and that's what happens in a real relationship and in a high-stakes battle like the one we're in with Iran. And there are obviously pluses and minuses to going back at them. Joining us now is somebody no stranger to this issue, wrote a book about it. He is Judge Roy K. Altman. He's author of a book, Israel on Trial, and a sitting federal district court judge in the Southern District of Florida, the youngest ever appointed to the bench. Judge, welcome.
3: Thanks for having me again, Brian.
2: Hey, Judge, I know you got to stay away from politics, so I'll try to keep you away or punt if I ask you a question. It'll get you in trouble. But how real do you think that friction is between the two?
3: I think the only thing I know of it, and I'm not in that room, is that the media seems to want to drum up conflict between Israel and the United States and has been doing that.

0: at for the entire time that we've been here since October 7th. And every time the media predicts that here finally is the rupture between the prime minister and the president, guess what? They have a meeting and they're holding hands and they're working shoulder to shoulder. So I wouldn't believe it this time, because we fell for it 5 or 6 times before, and each time it was fiction.
1: Also, when you have a real relationship with stakes this high, of course you're going to disagree. You're going to tell me that allies never disagree? So I think that if you ask me, the prime minister absolutely wants to go back and finish the job. And the person is weighing the risks of finishing the job because the Gulf states have been targeted, Judge. That's pretty much, we have been studying during the ceasefire, what they have, what they don't have. And the one thing that's intolerable, they're now charging tolls on international waters in the Strait of Hormuz. That's unacceptable in any plan.
0: One of the things you mentioned that I think is so critical for people to understand is the Wall Street Journal story that came out, and now I think has been publicly acknowledged, that Israel took its own defense systems and shipped them in secret to its Gulf state allies. And it's now clear that as a result of Israel taking its own protective system away from its own civilian areas to protect its Arab Muslim neighbors' cities, that thousands of Arab Muslims in the Middle East who were targeted by the regime in Tehran with ballistic missiles had their lives saved by Israel's generosity. And I don't think the UAE and maybe the Bahrainis and Kuwaitis will ever forget that.
1: Right. And I think that Saudi Arabia has gotten 8,000 troops from Pakistan because they have a mutual defense pact. And Bahrain is concerned because they have missile defense, but maybe not that much. We've had plenty of time to get them additional because we want additional defense, because everybody in the region is concerned about their desalinization plants as well as their energy facility, right?
0: I think a lot what we're seeing and what I talk about on college campuses is the conversation we're having about Israel is in some respects 5 years old. The new Middle East is being shaped minute by minute by a growing alliance between partners in the Gulf states and in Israel, and a new partnership that may be arising between Israel and Lebanon. We saw polling come out from Lebanon today. Shocking numbers. I don't know if they've been reported on widely in the press here in the United States, but for the first time ever, a majority of Lebanese citizens responding to surveys say they want to finish their lifetime war with Israel and make a peace agreement with Israel. That includes majorities of Christians, majorities of Druze, and a slight majority of Sunni Muslims even. Of course, it doesn't include Shiites who prefer to continue the forever war with Israel, but they're a minority of the population. The Middle East is changing. And if the war with Tehran might shift the desire of the Gulf Arab states to start shipping their liquid, their natural gas, and their oil resources, not through the Strait of Hormuz, but to the ports of Ashdod and Haifa, we may see a partnership between Israel and its Gulf Arab neighbors that would have seemed inconceivable just a year ago.
1: I know they're trying to reconfigure a pipeline and get it elsewhere. We know Saudi Arabia is now going through the Red Sea, I think, with a bulk of theirs. They're almost up to pre-war levels, and they're concerned about being targeted. But I really think, Judge, that it's in our best interest to finish the job with another week or two on Iran and really pressure this regime, who does not seem conciliatory or repentant.
0: My view is America has been the greatest force for good the world has ever known. Israel has been its closest and most important ally for 50 years now, votes with the United States more than any other country in the world on the international stage. I think over 93 or 94% of the time votes America's interests. And again around this country, at churches and schools and colleges, I get people who work for the Navy, who work in the Department of War, who work in tech procurement for our government, coming to me and saying, Judge, you have no idea how right you are. We sell Israel a piece of technology, and we sell it to them, by the way, thus stimulating our economy and creating thousands of American jobs. And they do something we can't do. They battle test it in real time, give us minute by minute assessments of what it's doing well and what it's doing badly. And then 2 years later, they give it back to us for free. And it's totally unrecognizable to the product we sold them, because it's 10 times better prepared to the geo geostrategic conflicts that are coming. I wouldn't read too much friction into what actually is

0: the relationship between the United States and Israel, and I'm confident that they'll both do what's necessary to rid the world of this evil, tyrannical regime.
1: Yeah, so let's go over some legal terms that we hear bantered about. Number one, there was genocide in Gaza. I think that was disproven. Now, maybe no one's covering it. What do you say? Because you're
0: there's no doubt that Israel's war in Gaza was not only not genocide, it was the least likely urban conflict in modern history ever to meet the standard legal definition of genocide. And you don't have to take my word for it. The high-level military group, the HLMG, which is a collection of all the high-level officers and generals from almost all the Western democracies in the world, not just the United States. These people aren't Jews. They have no connection with Israel. They're just generals in militaries around the world. They wrote a report and a brief to the International Criminal Court, the ICC, which says that Israel's civilian warning system, which is a warning system where Israel tells the civilian population of Gaza exactly where it will be striking the next day, and then provides humanitarian corridors for them to leave those zones. And even in Al-Mawasi, in the southwestern part of the strip, created an entire new city for them where it provided food purveyors, medical clinics, polio vaccines for 1.2 million people. The HLMG says not only is that completely incompatible with genocide, not only is it completely incompatible with what any other country has ever been willing to do for the civilian population of the enemy in warfare before, but they say it's also something our own democracies would never be able to do, because our civilian populations would never stomach endangering the lives of our own soldiers, our own sons and daughters, by warning the enemy of where those sons and daughters will be. And by the way, it's taken a very heavy toll. Over 800 Israelis have been killed in Gaza precisely because they warned the civilian population to get out of harm's way, and they sent those soldiers into homes, home to home, that Hamas had had the time to lay an ambush at and to booby trap and fill with
1: IEDs. And John Spencer, the president of the War College at West Point, said the same thing. He went and visited five times, and he said they actually were more humanitarian oriented than even we were in Fallujah and Mosul. So I want to bring you to something else we hear about. That Israel is an apartheid state. What do you say to that, Judge?
0: Israel is the most free and diverse country in the entire region. And again, you don't have to take my word for it. Talk to Israeli Arabs like I do when I visit Israel, and they would tell you that their socioeconomic mobility in the country, their health, their life expectancy, their child mortality rates are all better than they would be in any of the 22 Arab countries in the Middle East, in any of the 57 Muslim countries in the world. Israel is a country of 10 million people, 21% of whom, 2.1 million people, are Arab Muslims, who share equally in the free commercial, civil, and political rights of their Jewish neighbors. There is apartheid being practiced all over the Middle East today. Think, for example, of how inconceivable it would be to have a Jewish justice on the Supreme Court in Tehran, or a Jewish general in Damascus, or Jewish lawyers, doctors, or judges in Ramallah or Gaza City. These things are absurd even to consider, but there are Arab Muslim Supreme Court justices in Israel. There are Arab, Muslim, and Druze and Christian judges, lawyers, and doctors all over the country. There are four major Arab political parties in the Knesset in Israel, who, by the way, were part of the governing coalition of the country just 4 years ago in 2022. If Israel's practicing apartheid, it's doing a real bad job of it.
1: All right. So Judge Roy Altman is our guest. So Judge, is there a way, from what you know, to be able to track the arms deliveries to Hezbollah and Hamas? Because it seemed clear since Israel did such damage to them, they were able to get more rockets in. And I'm just wondering, even if Iran comes out and part of this deal and says, we won't rearm our proxies, is it possible for us to enforce that? And you guys to enforce
0: the biggest and most important ally in this struggle will be Syria. And we'll learn a lot about whether Hezbollah can survive by whether the Lebanese government is willing to do what it has promised. And we should say, again, people criticize the Lebanese government for not doing enough. I think that's fair. But we should say again how revolutionary it is that for the first time in 40 years, the Lebanese government has gathered the strength to be able to stand up for itself and say Hezbollah is illegal in the country. We want to have a monopoly on military weapons in the country, the government, and we want to expel the man who used to run the country for 40 years, which is the ambassador from Tehran. So the question will be, will the Lebanese government, in conjunction with the new Syrian government, have the willingness, have the strength, have the ability to stop arms transfers from continuing to pass through the land corridor through Syria and into Lebanon? If they can do it, then that'll be a sea change for peace in the Middle East for both Arab and Jew alike.
1: All right. Thanks so much. I appreciate you joining us, Judge. You're a great advocate. And also you go into the facts as opposed to emotion. Judge Roy K. Altman, his book is Israel on Trial. Thanks so much, Judge.
0: Thanks, Brian.
1: We are back in a moment.
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4: 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I've been surfing here since I was a kid. Now, seeing my grandson out on the water, it means everything to me. Watching him and taking in the blue waves, the sea breeze, the blurry horizon.
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2: Steven, I'm here in support tonight for Steven because you're the first guy in America who's lost his show because we got a president who can't take a joke. Because Larry and David Ellison feel they need to kiss his ass to get what they want. So these are... anyway, Stephen, these are small-minded people. They got no idea what the freedoms of this beautiful country are supposed to be about. This is for you.
3: Well, or they could be losing $12 million a year, and they weren't jokes. They were statements against the administration every single night, and it stopped being comedy. So that could have been the issue. But Bruce Springsteen has totally lost his mind. Congratulations. So Bruce Springsteen, I can't tell you how many people say I'm done with him. But he doesn't care. He's 100 years old, and he's out there just being anti-Trump. And if that's where you want to dedicate the your waning years, go ahead and do it. You and Robert De Niro go tour together. For Stephen Colbert to leave and everyone, you know, go off and use vile terms and blame Trump or Larry Ellison, who now owns Oracle, owns TikTok, CBS, CNN, and as well as, basically has Paramount. So congratulations. Go ahead and alienate Larry Ellison. You can go do that. Or you could say that they're in the business of making money and that network television is a bigger challenge than ever and that maybe you lost the lead. In fact, Stephen Colbert came out and said it. I really didn't want to do politics, but my producers told me I had to do it because that's what the ratings were. So we got a 2-1. Jimmy Kimmel gets a 1-9. I think now Jimmy Fallon's down to a 1-6. And at one point, everybody looks at their bottom line and says, this is what it's costing me. This is what I'm getting. And I'm going to cut the cord. And that's what happened. And now you have everyone blaming Trump. But the thing is, it's so interesting. There was a time when they would include, you know, ripping on Fox and The Daily Show or Talk Soup or CBS, and that's what you hear about. Oh, last night they mentioned you. It's always an insult. You have all this stuff going on, and nobody's talking about it. I mean, all these talk show hosts show up. We'll show a clip of it to show support for Stephen Colbert in his final. All right. Jon Stewart says horrible things. Can't wait for Donald Trump to leave. Okay. But doesn't even make news anymore. And that's part of the problem. You know, the days when Hugh Grant gets involved in the scandal and goes on a late night show, The Tonight Show, and Jay Leno looks over and says, what were you thinking? It becomes news everywhere. But now, their lead guest is Elizabeth Warren. I mean, what kind of booker does that? They used to vie for Tom Hanks and, the leading whoever, Messi or somebody, the hottest people in the country. They kind of stopped doing that. So, Stephen Colbert's gone. And as I see all these guys, I mean, how long till the other guys are gone? And then in the end, they're going to be more successful as podcasts and they'll have their audience and they'll have their format. And he's made enough money to never have to work again. Congratulations. On to serious stuff before we go. The President of the United States is turning up the heat on Cuba big time. Now, what he's doing with the indictment on Raul Castro, he's letting them know that we're coming after the other guys in power, not the ones that used to be in power. And I think little by little, you build a legitimate case and you let them know you could either leave to another island, go over to Turkey, or you could do it the hard way and end up in a prison. Here's Marco Rubio, Cut 40.
4: In the U.S., we are ready to open a new chapter in the relationship between our people and our countries. And currently, the only thing standing in the way of a better future are those who control your country.
3: And that's what he's trying to do. They don't have power 20 hours a day. There's no more oil and gas. They're not getting resupplied for food. All the money goes to the army. Army set up this really their own government within a government. And then you have a government and they don't want, you know, they don't want a military confrontation. We don't want a military confrontation. What I think they do is just want to squeeze it. And why we have to do it, not just for the Cuban exiles, that would be great, but also to get China and Russia, get them stop with this foothold 90 miles from Miami.

0: Miami. 90 miles. We've been dealing with this since the 1960s. What blows me away is that President Trump is below water when it comes to foreign policy. When you think about the threat that's been removed in Venezuela, when you think about what we've done to neutralize with the Abraham Accords and to neutralize at the very least, and hopefully it'll end spectacularly with Iran. And then would you see what he's doing with Cuba? You see also how he was able to flip Bolivia, Argentina, and work with El Salvador, and really with the Mexican government, and what they've done to destroy these cartels and then bring them to here to face justice, along with what happened at the border. I'm pretty sure people realize at one point that foreign policy matters. You stood in line at the DMV, you paid the fee, you smiled for that terrible photo, and then the DMV could have turned around and sold you. 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
6: From ABC News, I'm Chuck Sievertson. A measure to force President Trump to end the Iran war is expected up for a vote by House lawmakers in a few hours. It's a test of lawmakers' willingness to go along with a war they didn't authorize. Inside the Oval Office today, the president was asked about Iran's enriched uranium.
7: Right now we're negotiating, and we'll see. But either we're going to get it one way or the other. They're not going to have a nuclear weapon.
6: Repeating what he has said for many weeks, the war in Iran would end soon. On the outrage by fellow Republicans in Congress at his intention to have the Justice Department set up a fund to pay people claiming they were harmed by the government, potentially including rioters who attacked police at the Capitol January 6th.
8: Are you losing control of the Senate, Senate Republicans?
7: I don't know. I really don't know. I can tell you, I only do what's right.
6: Among the police officers there on January 6th,
9: Harry Dunn was also assaulted as he fought to protect the Capitol.
10: And that's what Donald Trump is doing, essentially rewarding them.
9: And tells me this new fund is a slap in the face.
10: This is taxpayer money that is being used, and taxpayers don't want to pay for this.
9: But the president says the fund is needed to pay people he claims were mistreated by the Biden Justice Department. Acting Attorney General Todd Blanche brushing off concerns may get a taxpayer payout.
11: Just to be clear, people that hurt police get money all the time.
6: ABC News Chief White House Correspondent Mary Bruce. Ukrainian drones smashed into another Russian refinery overnight, starting a big fire, says Ukrainian President Zelensky. Apparently the latest long-range attack on Moscow's oil industry. Federal weather experts with the agency NOAA announcing Atlantic hurricane season predictions.
12: With roughly a 55% chance of being below normal, a 35% chance of near normal, and a 10% chance of above normal.
6: Dr. Neil Jacobs, Undersecretary of Commerce for Oceans and Atmosphere. After being down most of the day so far, Wall Street indexes are up. 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
10: Normal is broken. 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I'm George Camel, joined by Jade Warshaw, and we're taking your calls at 888-825-5225. You can't tweet it in. You can't call it in.
11: Sometimes we do take the social ones.
10: That is true. And you can leave us a voicemail, but that's less fun. So call in live. We've got some open phone lines here, 888-825-5225. Tawny is in Bismarck, North Dakota to kick us off. What's going on, Tawny?
12: Hi, thanks for taking my call.
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3: Chris is in San Diego up next. Chris, what's going on?
4: Hey, how's it going, guys?
3: Good.
4: Doing well.
3: How can we help today?
4: Yeah, so I've recently been having some trouble. So I recently had, like, I would consider her a low-maintenance girlfriend at the time. She was pretty easy on the budget. But as things have gone, like, increasingly, you know, a little more serious, you know, my budget has kind of expanded on the Every Dollar app. So,
3: that's a nice way to,
4: like,
3: put
4: for
3: it.
4: Example, yeah, so I was just going to ask, like, how do you guys, you know, account for those things? Because, like, now I'm, like, every month I'm, like, having to, like, siphon off other categories. Like, my restaurant budget now is just her at a lot of budget at this point. Like, I'm, you know, I'm just trying to do extra things for her.
3: So how is this, like, explain to us start to finish. Is she texting you, like, hey, we're going out to eat tonight?
4: It's a little less of that and more of, like, I somehow got tricked into, like, paying for extra things. So, like...
3: Like what?
4: The finals week. So she was, like, very tired. So I was, like, just buying her coffee every day.
3: But was that on your volition or was she asking for it?
4: It's my volition.
5: Okay.
3: Because I don't want to dog her and be like, wow, she's terrible. It sounds like you just feel this pressure to spend.
5: Yeah. Tell us what type of money you're spending on her on a weekly basis. Like we go to a dinner and the dinner is $90 and then I spend coffee on her and I probably get her 5 coffees a week. That's, you know, $69. I don't know how much coffee is, but give us some ballparks here.
4: Yeah, sure. So I think every month has been a little different. Just like this month has been like her birthday and then final. So it's been a little more expensive.
5: What'd you get her for her birthday?
4: A spa package.
5: How much?
4: Roughly around $450 to $500.
3: Yay. Wow.
5: Okay.
3: Well, now, right. Here's the problem, Chris. You just set the tone and the bar.
5: Yeah,
3: now,
5: you
3: next
5: sure
3: birthday,
5: did.
3: It's got to be at least $500 worth.
5: you set the bar early, my friend.
3: It's not flowers and chocolate next time.
4: Yeah, I kind of got a little screwed over here. We started dating around Christmas time, so I kind of had to get a Christmas gift. So, like, that kind of put me in the hole a little bit, too.
5: Okay, so I will start nothing out by big. Saying this because I want you to know who you're dealing with here. I believe in wooing. And I believe in, like, wining and dining. I do believe that. I love that as part of courtship. So there's part of me that I feel like you're just doing everything right. It costs money to have a girlfriend, just like it costs money to have some of the other things you enjoy having. So there's part of this that I do think there's, you know, there's a toll here. Now, the question is it bothering you because you're in debt and you need that money to pay off debt? Or why is it bothering you that you're shelling out this money? Tell us about your financial situation.
4: Yeah, sure. So she's the one who brought me onto the Ramsey stuff. So for me, I think it's a mixture of, like, I'm trying to be like, you know, I got a budget for her, but, like, this month I just blew right through it, right, for the birthday.
5: Mm-hmm.
4: So I don't have that much debt. I think I have, according to here, I mean, outside of the mortgage is about $35,000 in debt.
5: Okay.
4: But I do have a CD that's about $100,000.
5: Oh.
4: I won't be able to access it till August or July, but the plan was to use that to pay off the debt and then start investing a little more aggressively. But that's the plan. But I was just trying to figure out, like, my budget, like, has been just changing every month. Like, some months are lower than the others, some months are higher. And also just trying to balance that with
3: The budget. You're the boss of the budget. And so it's your job to say, all right, I'm going to spend $200 for this birthday and no more. And then you figure out how to do that. But instead, you're going, well, I really want to get the spa package. Is it to impress her? I mean, it doesn't sound like she has crazy expensive taste and you're just trying to appease her.
4: Yeah, I think for me, I'm trying to appease, for sure. It's a,

0: Put it away. Thought Dave was way too strict. In 2026, I went back to it. I sold my car, bought a car cash. We paid off $53,000 in debt. We have a rental house that we're selling. It's in escrow now. Once that goes through, we'll wipe out and hit the baby step for us.
1: Yay!
0: Yeah.
2: Way to go, man.
1: I love that.
2: These are teachers, educators,
0: yep.
2: And it's the number three career path for millionaires.
1: That's
2: right. In our millionaire study. We love to see it. So it's about what you do with the income, not making a high six-figure salary, because those people are generally broke. The teachers, they got control of this money. Way to go. We're talking money, career, mental health, and more. 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
3: Hey guys, Dave Ramsey here. 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
4: I'm John Burns in the Talk 107.3 Baton Rouge Newsroom. Political analysts almost unanimously believe that whoever wins the Republican Senate runoff between Julia Letlow and John Fleming will trounce the Democratic nominee. But Democratic political strategist James Carville says it shouldn't be that bad and could actually be as close as single digits in the end. He points to black voter turnout in the primary as an example of why.
5: Of every 100 people that voted in Louisiana last Saturday, 34 were black. That's enormous. By comparison, in the governor's race in 2023, it was 25.
4: The House approved constitutional amendment that prohibits a governor from serving more than two consecutive terms is headed to the Senate floor. Senate Governmental Affairs Committee approved the measure along party lines 5-3 with Democrats voting against it. New Orleans Democratic Senator Royce Duplessis is not 100% behind term limits.
6: I've always questioned whether it's truly democratic because in essence, it does take away the ability for the people to decide.
4: I'm Jean Burns, Talk 107.3 Baton Rouge.
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9: 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Sharon is in Houston, Texas, up next. What's going on, Sharon?
10: Hi, good morning. How are you?
9: Doing well.
10: So I was calling basically just to see. So right now I owe $52,000. Me and my husband owe $52,000 to my car that we got in August. We have about $40,000 in our bank account saved. We started saving pretty aggressively back in December. And we're about to have a baby in July. My husband makes about $10,000 a month, and I'm a travel nurse, so sometimes I work, sometimes I don't. But my question is, should we get rid of my car payment, or should we keep my car payment? Because my husband owes about $3,800 to his truck, which we were planning to pay off within the next 2 weeks, about $3,000 to a furniture payment, and about $13,000 to land that we're paying on.
11: Land?
10: But we want to know if we should, yes, land, okay. Property. We want to know if we should get rid of my car or if we should keep my car. I don't like my car. It was an impulsive buy.
9: What kind of car is this?
10: I left my car and told, it's a 2025 Honda Pilot. I wouldn't say it was an impulsive buy. I actually wrecked and totaled out my Grand Jeep Cherokee that was paid off in July. And we were trying to hurry up and get out of the rental, and it ended up having a better interest rate than a used car.
11: Wow.
10: So
9: that's how they got you. They said, we'll give you a lower interest rate if you buy a brand new one, a $52,000 loan. He said, what a deal. I'll take it.
11: I mean, yeah, I can tell
10: actually
11: you.
10: Actually, it was about $60,000. So we paid down some, but it's still very
9: expensive.
10: That
9: hurts my soul. Okay. What's the car worth today? Yeah.
10: So we quartered it with Carvana because we thought about selling it to them. It's about $43,000. That's how much they'll give us for it.
11: Okay.
10: But we still owe $52,000.
11: Uh-huh, uh-huh. So, okay. So we're upside down there. Not too much to scare me. I think we can get out of that. And I would, by the way, if you want to get out of that, you guys have the cash. You can pay the $9,000-$10,000 difference and even have a little bit left over to get yourself, like, buy yourself a cash car, maybe $10,000 or $12,000 since you're trying to get out of debt. I know you've got a baby on the way. So hold that, hold everything that I'm telling you to the side, because I know you have a baby. The way right. we would teach to get out of this debt is by snowballing it, listing it smallest to largest, okay. And paying minimum right. payments on everything in the meantime. So it sounds like the smallest thing here is the furniture. So I'd right. hypothetically knock that one out first with any extra money after paying the minimums. Then I'd move on to the truck. Then I'd move on to the land and do it that way. However, okay. there's a baby coming in yeah. July.
9: So we always talk about right. stork mode here on the baby steps where you can hit pause to stack up cash. Now, you guys already have the cash stacked up. So that changes right. the advice here. So now it's how much can we use to pay off the debt without putting us in jeopardy to make sure we're okay when, you know, until baby and mom are home safe. And so Jade's right in that debt snowballing these bottom few, you could do that with less than $20,000 from your $40,000, which right. frees up those payments.

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8: 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I'm George Camel here with Jade Warshaw. 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Jacob is in Springfield, Illinois up next. Hey, Jacob.
9: Hey, how's it going?
8: Great. How can we help today?
9: Yeah, so my wife and I were basically just trying to figure out how to navigate rising costs and everything while still trying to put money aside to for the future and for retirement, but also just other savings goals, and just trying to figure out how can we navigate this while everything seems to be just keep rising out of control.
10: Where do you feel like in your home, where do you feel like you guys are feeling it the most? Is it groceries? Is it gas? Are you trying to buy a house? Like, tell us the top three pain points that you feel like you're feeling it.
9: So our two biggest expenses obviously are going to be housing and childcare. Okay. But then the third is it's actually kind of a tie between groceries and gas.
10: Okay. Good to know.

0: And in addition to that, you know, I have a term life policy that is about 10 times my base salary. My wife is a stay-at-home mom, and we also have a term life policy on her as well.
1: Okay.
2: Okay.
1: That's good.
2: Is there anything else in the special needs trust besides those three pieces?
0: No, not currently. And the term life policies don't pay to the trust immediately. Mm-hmm. You know, that would go to my wife, or if she were to pass away, that would go to me, and then would likely go to our other kids. The trust is there to fund, you know, any trustee or any caregiver that might take on, you know, our son.
1: Mm-hmm. Yeah. I mean, if you guys are debt-free, you're investing well, $1,300 a year is a small price to pay for some peace of mind right now.
2: I agree.
1: And if you want a second opinion, I would definitely get with an estate planning attorney, a SmartVestor Pro at RamseySolutions.com, because special needs trust and having a special needs child, you want to make sure that all the I's are dotted and the T's are crossed to take care of them if something were to happen to you guys. So you're doing a great job, man. I can't imagine what you guys are dealing with. Three kids and the special needs kid, that's a lot to manage at your age in your mid-40s trying to hold down the fort. Keep it up.
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5: 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Hurricane season starts a week from Monday. NOAA Administrator Neil Jacobs says now is the time to start preparing.
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5: The National Weather Service is expecting a below-average hurricane season this year with between 8 and 14 named storms, including 3 to 6 hurricanes. 4 years after ending service out of Alexandria, United Airlines makes its grand return to England Air Park today. England Air Park Executive Director Ralph Hennessy says the resumption of twice daily service to and from Bush Intercontinental Airport in Houston will be very convenient for business travelers.
7: We have a lot of business here in Alexandria that do business in Houston. And so you're able to jump on a morning flight, get to Houston, conduct business, get home in the same day.
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5: Alrighty, today's question comes from Hudson in Utah. It says, I'm 17 years old and I run a music marketing business using Spotify playlists. I've been running this business for just about a year and a half now. The business has taken off and I have secured several deals worth up to $25,000 and have gotten to work with very large artists. My parents are hard set on me going to college, but they are not paying for it. So all tuition and expenses would be on me. I have about $30,000 in the bank, a car worth $15,000, which I bought with cash, and zero debt. Do I go to college and pursue a business or finance degree, take a gap year to try to scale my business, or skip college completely? 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I like things, George, that kind of like butt up against norms and like allow you to do your own thing, because there is no rule that says when you leave high school, you must go to college. There is.

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3: Because when you diss Dre, you diss yourself.
2: Thank you.
3: There you go.
2: Full circle.
3: Marie, you're welcome.
2: Marie's in San Jose up next. What's going on, Marie?
4: Hi. So 2 years ago, I went to the emergency room because of a cold. And I'm not from this country. I had no idea how high deductibles worked. I had insurance at the time. And while I was there, I signed up a paper that the amount would be around $720. But I was hit with the bill of $4,700. And the insurance paid $1,700, and I still have a $3,000 bill to pay. I think that's just outrageous, and I really don't want to pay this bill. I didn't pay, so I went to collections, and the collections company sent me a bill with the same amount, but with my name wrong in it. I was wondering if I can skip this payment.
3: Okay. So when you went to the hospital, did you stay over or was it just a quick ER visit? Tell us the name. Did you think that you were just going into an urgent care? Tell us what happened. Did you stay over?
4: No, I didn't. It was a few hours. There was a lot of people. There were a lot of people in there.
3: Was it the emergency room?
4: I took a pill and like an Advil. Like they gave me an Advil, and that was the whole treatment. You know, it's like it was a short time. I mean, it could be faster, but you know, for what it was, it took a long time, but it was a cold. I had a cold.
3: Did you get an itemized statement? Did you get them to print you out a statement of each line by line item?
4: So I called them and I complained about the price because I couldn't believe when I saw the price. And I asked for an itemized. They didn't send me the itemized.

0: efforts to advance the $70 billion immigration enforcement bill. People familiar with the negotiations confirmed to ABC News that some Republicans are considering including guardrails for the fund as they work on revisions to the bill.
1: On the Iran war, Secretary of State Marco Rubio today.
2: If we can get a good deal done, that would be great. I'm not here to tell you that it's going to happen for sure, but I'm here to tell you that we're going to do everything we can to see if we can get one.
1: A vote on a measure to force President Trump to end the Iran war is expected in the House today. A day after charges of murder and conspiracy were announced by the Justice Department against Cuba's former president, Raul Castro, Secretary Rubio is asked what happens next.
2: Well, I'm not going to talk about how we're going to get him here. If we were trying to get him here, why would I say to the media what our plans are about that? I know you have to ask, but why would I answer that?
1: The Russian Foreign Ministry has issued a statement in support of the Cuban government and against the U.S. embargo and threats. After going up and down, the major indexes on Wall Street close higher. 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
3: Let's talk economic development and po' boys. 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We've got Adam Knapp from Leaders for Better Louisiana, Will Green from LABI, and from Lake Charles, Scott Walker, all going to join us at the same time to recap a major economic development announcement. Also, author Scott Davis talks with the remaining living Marines from the Pacific Theater of World War II, and Rocco's going to take over Foodie Friday. Join me Friday, 6 till 9.
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9: Hi, thank you for having me.
8: Absolutely. How can we help today?
9: I'm wondering if I should pursue public service loan forgiveness or if I should try to pay off my student loans.
8: What are you doing for work?
9: I work at a university.
8: Doing what kind of role?
9: I'm a pharmacist.
8: Okay. And what are you making?
9: $115,000 a year. Starting when my job starts next month.
8: Okay.
10: And how much student loan debt do you have?
9: $164,000.
10: Okay. So the term on that is this idea that if I follow the payment structure that they put in place, sometimes there's other things attached to it, then after a while these loans can be forgiven. The only problem that I have with this, like, I would love for everybody to have some form of, you know, payout on something. Oh, you didn't have to pay the debt. That's great. But the problem with this is the success rate is so very low. I mean, we're talking 1% to 5% of people even have their loans forgiven. That is just terrible. I mean, that is just a terrible success rate. So what a horrible idea to pour a decade of time into something and never see it, you know, it never come to fruition. When if you applied the full force of your income, that's only going to go up from $115,000 to paying off $164,000 as a single person with no kids. Do you see what I'm saying? I think that you could pay this off in more than half the time, don't you? Of waiting around
9: that's
10: for
9: what I'm
10: the forgiveness.
9: Worried about. Yeah, see, I'm not. Do you know why the success rate is so low?
10: There's a lot of reasons. So a lot of it is paperwork being filed incompletely.
8: Incompetent government is the headline.
10: Yes, incompetent government. Whoever's working and checking things behind the scenes. There's just so much of it that you might not even be able to control here, and so that's the problem.
8: Three presidents from now, and I don't know if you've seen, even with this administration, they're already starting to change the rules of what qualifies, what employers yeah. can and can't qualify. And so because of that, it just scares me for you to sign up for a 10-year clock, make all of these payments, minimum payments, while interest accrues, and then still possibly be on the hook while locking yourself into a certain job or a certain type of employer when you could go make more in the private sector. I mean, what if you went to go work for a big private sector company making double?
9: Yeah, that would be really difficult given my job. I pretty much have to work at a university, but I hear what you're saying. So right now I make $50,000 a year. Like I said, next month I'm transitioning jobs. I'll be making $115,000 a year. How do I then allocate? Like what should my percentages be, my income? What should I be saving? What should I be putting towards this loan?
10: Well, let me clarify something first. Are you working for the university because they're a qualified employer for the public service loan forgiveness?
9: No, I work in academia. I do research and stuff. So I pretty much will always

0: 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Talk 107.3.
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11: All right, we're going to be joined by Laura. Before the break, we were talking to her. She's 62, has $190,000 in debt. She's got $329,000 in retirement. Let's see if we can help her out. Laura, are you still with us?
12: Yes, I am.
11: Okay. So you were breaking down your debts for us. You got a car loan. It's $550 a month. You have this SBA loan. Any other debts in that $190?
12: I have a boat loan that is about $40,000.
11: Whose boat is that?
12: I own with a person. So it's my boat and another friend of mine that we are trying to sell.
13: Is okay. Both of your name on it, on the loan?
12: It's under my name.
13: Okay, just your name. That's good. Do you have any money saved? besides retirement.

0: I love this so much. So what's next for you guys? You're in baby step 7. The house is paid for. What are you looking forward to in life?
1: Well, traveling more. We run marathons, so mm-hmm. I have 4 more states left. And so that's the next 2 years is to...
2: Are you going to do one in every state?
1: I've got 4 more
2: left. Holy smokes. And what are the last 4 states?
1: Idaho, Minnesota, Wyoming.
3: In Colorado.
1: In Colorado.
2: Holy cow. That is amazing. Yeah. Wow. So inspiring.
0: You're only like 46 ahead of me. So I'm going to catch up one of these days.
2: That's incredible.
0: Oh my goodness.
2: You guys are excellent.
0: What do you tell people the key to becoming debt-free is? How do we become like Chad and Michelle?
3: My theory is you need to stick to the budget. You make a budget every month and you stick to it. And it works because I was a non-believer, but I'm a believer now.
0: I want to sing it so bad.
3: I'm a believer.
0: There it is. All right. How about you, Michelle? What was the key for you?
1: I think the first step to me was admitting there was a problem. Mm. And then, then the budget, working as a team and getting both of us on board. Yep. I mean, if he wasn't on board, I would have tried to do it.
2: Sure.
1: But it made it so much easier and simpler with him being on
0: board. Just sheer grit. Yeah. But you probably would have been very resentful along the way.
2: I would have felt guilty.
0: Oh, my goodness. Working together is a different story.
3: I would have had to double the beer budget.
2: Oh, man.
1: We have this no button, so we use the no button a lot.
0: Hit it for us. What does it sound like?
1: There's different ones, but they sound like Dave.
2: I've seen this before. Yeah.
0: Oh, is it actually Dave Ramsey?
1: It just sounds like Dave. It sure does sound like him.
3: I think it is.
0: That's fantastic.
2: That's his side job, recording.
3: So I heard that a lot. I'd ask her a question, and she said she hit the button a lot.
0: Well, you said no for 5 years, and you get to say yes for the rest of your life because of the position you've put yourselves in. We're so proud of you guys. All right, here we go. It's Chad and Michelle and their daughters, Ariana and Sydney, from Bristol, Vermont. They paid off $268,000, the credit cards, the car loan, the tractor, the house and everything. In 5 years, making 90 to 140. Count it down. 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
3: Our scripture of the day, 1 Corinthians 9:24. Do you not know that in a race all the runners run, but only one gets the prize? Run in such a way as to get the prize. Sarah Blakely said, don't be intimidated by what you don't know. That can be your greatest strength and ensure that you do things differently from everyone else.
4: I love that. Hey, the 1 Corinthians made me think of something in that debt-free scream talking about running. We talk about gazelle intensity all the time. I think we should take a minute and explain that, because if you've been rocking with us for a while, you're like, oh, gazelle intensity. Like, we throw out phrases a lot, but that's one of those that if you're listening for the first time, you're like, what the heck? What is gazelle intense? He's talking about laying down like a gazelle. So, you know, we talk about getting out of debt and doing it with intensity. And there are villains out there. There are predators out there. That's how we consider debt. Debt is the lion. It is the apex predator that is chasing after you. And gazelles are able to outrun a cheetah or a lion that can, you know, have a burst of speed. But a gazelle, if you can run fast enough for long enough, you can outrun them. And so being like a gazelle and running fast and intense for a long period of time will get you out of debt. So that's kind of the crux. I could never explain it the way Dave does with his
3: I'll read you the original scripture Dave stole this from. He plagiarizes a lot. So this is from Proverbs 6. It says, my son, if you have put up security for your neighbor, if you have shaken hands and pledged for a stranger, a.k.a. debts, you have been trapped by what you said and snared by the words of your mouth. So do this, my son, to free yourself, since you have fallen into your neighbor's hands. Go to the point of exhaustion and give your neighbor no rest. Allow no sleep to your eyes, no slumber to your eyelids. Free yourself like a gazelle from the hand of the hunter, like a bird from the snare of the fowler.
4: There it is.
3: Poetic.
4: Yes,
3: That's some intensity right there.
4: It is. You got to go hard in the paint.
3: No sleep to your eyes. No slumber. I like that.
4: I know, that's right.
3: That's gazelle intensity, if you ever wondered. All right, Elle is in Detroit, Michigan up next. What's going on, Elle?
5: Hey, George. Hey, Jade. How are you guys doing?
3: Good. Did I get it right, or is it L-E?
5: Nope, you got it right.
3: Boom. First try. Okay, how can we help today?
5: So I'm trying to figure out what to do with a pile of money that I have. Just lower the cost of living that I am dealing with.
3: Oh, wow. Okay, how much do you have?
5: Well, I have like $100,000 in a safe in my house.
4: Gangster.
5: And I'm expecting like, yeah, it's stupid, I know. I'm expecting like $28,000 more in about 6 weeks.
4: How are you getting this? Where is this money coming from?
3: Can you legally tell
5: us?
3: It
5: really ranges. Like, we are weird people. So, like, we breed dogs, and this is all food over, like, four years. So, I clean houses for a living, and I get a lot of tips. My husband buys and flips cars and, like, furniture.
4: Okay.
5: And so it's just, like, whatever cash we get, I mean, obviously, we claim it, and then if it's tips, I don't think you have to claim that. Mm-hmm. But it just sits in the house. So, but I'm thinking, I should probably do something with that because, you know, it's not doing anything. And then our monthly mortgage payment increased due to taxes. Mm-hmm. And I'm pregnant with our first child, so I'm kind of excited but very, very scared for the future.
4: Why are you scared for the future? Do you guys have debt, or is there something that's not secure about your life?
5: No debt. No, the only debt that we have is the house, and we owe $298,000 on the house. And we're both

0: as this baby enters the world. And so I'm wishing you guys the best on that journey.
1: Thank you so much, you guys. I really appreciate the clarity. I sometimes just need a straight path forward.
2: Yeah, absolutely. That's what we're here for. That's one thing we got you.
0: That's all I know how to do.
2: Straight, a clear plan. Straight path.
0: I love it.
2: The baby steps. Love that.
0: Man, but the good news is there's a lot of good things happening here. You know, when you don't have a bunch of consumer debt, you have a pile of money, even if it's physically in a safe. That's a wild. Usually you hear that from the, you know, the 78-year-old man with tin cans in his backyard. Yeah. Rarely from a, you know, a young couple.
2: Yeah. I mean, I would do it.
0: But, you know, you get that distrust of the banking system and go, but.
2: You got to spread it around. Yeah. You got to have a little here,
0: At least it's insured in the bank.
2: Yeah.
0: You know what I mean? If someone comes up middle of the night, takes that safe, you're
2: it's
0: out.
2: Curtains,
0: but
2: yeah.
0: FDIC insurance, NCUA insured, if you're with a credit union like Fairwinds, go check it out. 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
7: From ABC News, I'm Lindsay Davis, anchor Prime streaming weeknights on ABC News Live. Blowing up, a trade administration attempt to smooth over outrage of Republican senators today over President Trump's Justice Department fund set up to pay people claiming they were harmed by the government in the Biden years. It potentially could include rioters from January 6, 2021. ABC News national correspondent Stephen Portnoy in Washington.
8: The two-hour closed-door meeting had Republicans airing their frustrations about the fund directly to Acting Attorney General Todd Blanche. Heading into the huddle, North Carolina Senator Tom Tillis told reporters,
9: "It sends a signal, hey, go breach the Capitol, destroy the building, assault police officers. You may even get compensated for someday. That's absurd."
8: Rather than facing efforts by Democrats to force votes on the anti-weaponization fund, GOP leaders sent senators home for a 10-day recess.
7: That meeting originally was set up to support a funding bill for immigration enforcement. A vote on a measure to force President Trump to end the Iran war is expected in the House today, a big test of lawmakers' willingness to go along with a war they didn't authorize. At the White House today, the president.
10: Right now we're negotiating, and we'll see. But either we're going to get it one way or the other. They're not going to have a nuclear weapon.
7: Update on California wildfires, one making the Los Angeles air smell like a campfire. That's where ABC's Alex Stone is.
11: Lindsay, firefighters here are making progress today, aided by improving weather, less wind and more moisture in the air. And in the coming days, much cooler temperatures are moving in. The fire of main concern burning in Simi Valley. One home was destroyed. Firefighters are having success digging fire line around it. Lindsay.
7: A day after charges of murder and conspiracy were announced by the Justice Department against Cuba's former president Raul Castro, the Russian Foreign Ministry issued a statement condemning it. Oil prices surged, then settled back down today, still over $100 a barrel. Wall Street major indexes dropped, then rallied, closing higher. 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
13: And we have a stalled vehicle in the off-ramp to South Sherwood Forest from I-12 eastbound. That is exit 4. Also, watch for congestion eastbound on I-10 heading from Lobdell out to Ascension Parish. If you're traveling from Gross Tate to the 1012, add on an extra 12 minutes of drive time. If you see traffic problems, dial pound 250, keyword Baton Rouge Traffic. I'm Lisa Bakke.
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3: This is a Bloomberg Money Minute. Another setback for the current spring home selling season. Mortgage rates now at the highest level since August, averaging 6.51% according to Freddie Mac. Rising hopes for a diplomatic end to the war in Iran and a reopening of the Strait of Hormuz sent stocks higher today, despite some mixed signals on both sides. But that hope was enough for the Dow to close at a fresh record high and oil to close a little bit lower. At the closing bell, the Dow up 276 points, half of 1%. The Nasdaq added 23. The S&P was up 13 in oil, closing a little above $96 a barrel. Cosmetics giant Estee Lauder calling off merger talks with the Spanish makeup company Puig. That sent shares of Estee Lauder sharply higher in late trading. And Google temporarily halting service of its Waymo robo-taxis in Atlanta. That's over concerns that those cars may attempt to drive through flooded roads like one did in San Antonio last month and was swept into a creek. Tom Busby, Bloomberg Radio.

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1: 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And all of a sudden, 2 days after he get his butt whipped, he's anti-Trump again. 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

Greetings, conversationalists. Welcome. It is Eric Erickson here live with you back in the home studio. Finally made it back from Washington, D.C. It was like 1:37 this morning when I pulled in. The weather was atrocious. My one flight got canceled, and they put me in the back of the plane. This is the most pretentious thing you're probably ever going to hear me say until I fly private. I was in the back of the plane. I hadn't been that far back in a plane in a while. Y'all don't have any leg room back there. No wonder everybody's dying of blood clots on planes. Welcome. It is Eric Erickson. The phone number is 877-973-7425. You can text Eric, E-R-I-C-K, to 33777. If you want the show notes, the live stream, the podcast, everything you could possibly want about the show, and all the links to follow me on social media are there. We have the Democratic National Committee autopsy report. They have held on to it all these years. Ken Martin, who is the chairman of the Democratic National Committee, said it did not meet his standards. I have to tell you, I spent time with it. Ken Martin is right. This is an amateurish product. It actually is not a good product. Just objectively, now we'll get into the partisan side of this, but objectively, this is not a good product. It's not even finished. That they canceled it. And the DNC did helpfully mark it up to show the flaws, including things like forgetting at certain points that Joe Biden was president. When they were making claims about things Donald Trump did, having to annotate it and say actually Joe Biden was president. But it was actually more of a flawed autopsy for a lot of the reasons the Democrats aren't going to appreciate. But there were real problems. I can understand why they held it. But here's the catch for you Democrats out there listening. And I know you're listening. Ken Martin, the chairman of the Democratic National Committee, is the guy who came up with

the person to do the autopsy. This was Ken Martin's pick. It was an autopsy conducted by someone that Ken Martin chose to do it, and then Ken Martin refused to release it because he didn't like the work product. And he's not really taking responsibility for that. He's not really taking responsibility for it. But it also really did show just how bad off the Democrats are. Now, to get there, I want to jump into, and this is in the show notes. This is from the New York Times. The Democratic Party is entering the midterm elections with the political winds at its back, but a fiercely dissatisfied and divided voter base that is trying to steer the party in wildly divergent directions. A New York Times CNN poll found more than half of Democrats and Democrat-leading independents expressed frustration with the party, despite the fact that Democrats appear well-positioned to take the House and compete for the Senate in November. Registered voters favor Democratic candidates over Republicans by 10 percentage points, a sizable margin less than 6 months out from the midterms. But behind the strong showing, unhappiness spanned almost every part of the party's coalition. From young to white to black and college-educated voters, it was especially strong among Democrats least attached to the party, who are the most likely to swing elections. Nothing seems to work, says Raymond Goetz, 57, of Naples, Florida, who said he wanted to see his party push back more vigorously on President Trump. I'm frustrated that they're not doing more, but everything they do seems to fail. It's kind of unbelievable. The poll captured a combative anti-establishment mood within the Democratic Party that appears to be reaching a boiling point, and there were abundant signs of a fractured coalition with at times contradictory views about the party's best path forward. While a majority of Democratic supporters said they were generally happy with the party's ideological positioning, 52% said a Democratic presidential candidate should move the party to the center in order to win. Only a quarter said the next candidate should move the party to the left. Still, the economic populism pushed by a growing number of Democratic midterm candidates has found a receptive audience. Now, there are problems here for the Democrats, and it gets to the heart of the autopsy. If you want to understand how bad the autopsy was from an objective level, listen, you and I, if you're conservative, if you're a partisan, you're going to look at this and you're going to be giddy over the things the autopsy found in some cases. Like, for example, the Harris campaign being badly unprepared. But the report blamed the Joe Biden team for not preparing the Harris team. Do you know what this autopsy never mentioned? And this, friends, is why I can objectively tell you the autopsy is bad. Again, when we used to live in modern times instead of postmodern times, you and I possessed a switch that we could flip on and off, and we could say, as a partisan, here's this view I have. Flip the switch. As an objective person, here's this view I have that may conflict with me being a partisan. In postmodern times, that switch broke on a lot of people. A lot of people don't have it. I'm a modernist. I'm not a postmodernist. I still believe there's real truth. I still believe there's real reality. It's not that words matter. It is the real world, and I can flip the switch, and I'm going to flip the switch. I'm going to give you an objective point on why the Democratic autopsy is bad and the Democratic Party was right to not release it, but I suspect the Democrats would vigorously disagree with the point I'm about to make. Do you know what the autopsy does not mention? The cover-up of Joe Biden's decline. It never talks about the Democrats circling the wagon around Joe Biden and protecting him from his mental decline. Never mentions that. Objectively, that was a major problem for the Democrats, and it never came up in the autopsy. But now you have to ask yourself, would the Democratic Party chairman and Democratic National Committee prefer that be in there, or would they reject that claim? I suspect they would reject that claim if it were in the report. But the fact that it doesn't come up in an autopsy is a really big deal, because it was a very big deal for the Democrats. And in fact, it led to one of the core issues in the autopsy, in which the autopsy complains that the Biden team did not adequately prepare Kamala Harris to campaign for president. Except that ignores that Kamala Harris was a strikingly bad candidate to begin with.
Kamala Harris was not a good candidate. And the report does nothing to point out that she was not a good candidate. It suggests she didn't push back hard on Trump.

One of the things the report accurately notes is that the Democrats are too busy defining themselves against Donald Trump and can't define themselves on where they themselves stand on issues. They're all anti-Trump, and anti-Trump only gets you so far. Donald Trump, the report suggests, came with issues to relate to blue-collar, working-class voters, and Democrats just said, we're not him. We're not him. That's vote for us. We're not him. And it didn't work. Donald Trump's campaign was essentially vote for me. I've got a brain. This is a problem for the Democrats. They can't come to terms with that. The other big problem with this, and again, flip the switch, objective versus partisan. Throughout the autopsy, it makes the case that the Democrats have a messaging problem, and this is something you hear repeatedly from Democrats. They have a messaging problem, but the Democrats don't have a messaging problem. The Democrats have a policy problem, and therein lies the problem. The Democrats don't have good public policies. I mean, that's the problem here. Every time I hear Democrats say we have a messaging problem, it ignores the fact that actually the Democrats have a public policy problem. The transgender issue doesn't come up in the report other than the president's she's for they, them, I'm from you ad, which they say she didn't do a good job of pushing back against, that it was an effective ad to the working class. But you know why it was an effective ad? It suggested the president had that constituency at heart. It did nothing. The report brings up nothing that the Democrats are completely detached from reality on that issue. But here's the problem, is that what the report does not really say, what the report cannot say, what it does not bring out is that the Democrats have drifted too far left. At a time, according to the New York Times Siena College polling, that 52% of the Democrats want the party to be more moderate. The report, and this is going to get misconstrued by, I think, conservatives. The report claims Donald Trump's trans-focused ad, the they-them ad, Kamala Harris is for they-them, Donald Trump is for you, was highly effective and damaging. And they say Kamala Harris did not shift position in response. And it's not that they wanted her to abandon the trans position. It's that they wanted her to refocus her campaign. But also, it reveals some very interesting data internally about the Democratic Party. Their technology is badly flawed. Their get-out-the-vote operation was almost reduced to having to use pen and paper. They have not invested well in their state parties. Their state parties are struggling to turn out the vote. As someone who lives in Georgia where we've got an incompetent Republican Party, I'm sympathetic to that one. The Harris campaign was criticized for taking way too much for granted, over focusing on suburban college-educated voters, neglecting rural areas, relying on being not Trump instead of an affirmative message. It faults the Democratic effort for failing to effectively define or attack Trump, relying on the assumptions of his negativity baked in. There was a poor defense of Kamala Harris on the border czar. I mean, you couldn't really defend against that, that she was the border czar. Again, I think here's the problem. A couple of things here. One, the Democratic Party autopsy was put together by Ken Martin's person, and Ken Martin is not going to be held responsible. That is a highlight of one of the problems the Democratic Party has, that they refuse to hold accountable the incompetence within their party at the highest levels, including Joe Biden, for sticking around and the Democratic leadership circling the wagons around him, and Ken Martin, the DNC chairman, for handpicking someone to do an autopsy that failed to capture the problems of the party that everybody knows except the progressive left. And remember, the progressive left was circling a conspiracy theory about one of the problems for Kamala Harris, and this is why they didn't release the autopsy, is because the Democrats didn't go all in for Gaza and the Palestinians. That's one of the conspiracy theories. It's never even mentioned in the report because it wasn't really an issue, but the progressives think it is. At a time that 52% of the Democratic Party base says the party has gotten too progressive and needs to go back towards the center,

0: are the loudest voices in the room and at the upper echelons of the Democratic Party are the ones pushing the party to the left. Bernie Sanders, AOC, Elizabeth Warren, the major leadership structure of the Democratic Party is pushing the Democrats towards people like Graham Plattner in Maine and James Tallarico in Texas. They can't diagnose their problem. Now, this is really important for you to understand. Do you know the main reason that the Democrats can't do an autopsy? The main reason the Democrats cannot accurately diagnose their problems is because they themselves are their own problem. They've staked out issues not in alignment with where the majority of Americans are, which for the Republicans provides an opening in November at a time Americans are rapidly turning against the GOP. What the Republicans can do is don't be crazy and just be competent. Make stuff work. In California in the 1990s, there was the Northridge earthquake, collapsed interstates, was a massive earthquake. They were able to rebuild in 77 days. Republicans actually were in charge of the state at the time. Pete Wilson was the governor at the time. They were able to get stuff rebuilt in 77 days. Gavin Newsom and the Democrats in charge of California can't do that now. They would never be able to do it quickly. Look at the bridge in Maryland, the Francis Scott Key Bridge. It's going to be past 2030 before it's rebuilt. The Democrats can't competently steer government anymore. All the Republicans need to do is don't be crazy, just be competent. And, well, sadly for the GOP, they can't shut up Trump, but that would help them tremendously. Just let the results speak for themselves.
1: Have something to say?
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0: no, we did it right because you roll the dice with confusion and causing a conflict with the electorate when you do this in the middle of an election, because people are already engaging. This is not my rule. It's referred to a Purcell rule across the country where the courts have said it's too close. So we'll fix it. No, I don't think they did it wrong before. I think we're doing it wrong now.
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0: 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In fact, its impacts are getting worse. More than 45,000 jobs were lost, and over $1,000 hidden lawsuit abuse tax was paid by every Louisianan last year. 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
2: Scattered showers and thunderstorms remain a possibility tonight. We look for about 70% rain coverage overall, and rain could be heavy at times. It stays muggy with low temperatures in the lower 70s. Once again on Friday, some showers and storms around may actually favor the morning hours versus the afternoon hours. We'll find some dry time during the day and high temperatures warm into the lower and middle 80s. More of the same over the Memorial Day weekend, Saturday through Monday. Look for scattered to numerous showers and thunderstorms with lows in the lower 70s and highs in the middle 80s. Josh Eaches with the Storm Station Forecast, WBRZ Channel 2.

0: 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Cutting through the chaos with relatable, unpredictable conservative commentary.
1: Welcome. It is Eric Erickson here across the United States. I need you guys to know, you know, if you text golf to 33777, the second link is my referral code for the Golfers Journal. In our Golfers Journal group chat today, I am ranked fourth. Some dude has gotten 14 of his friends to use his referral link to get Golfers Journal subscriptions, and I'm at three. And I got a national radio show, and I don't know what that guy does. So if you text golf to 33777, if you got a friend in your family, it's a great gift for your for the Golfers Journal. It's fantastic. I was disappointed. I've only got three referrals this whole year. Now, all right, I gotta go to Kyle in Nashville because I was going to talk about this subject next anyway. And Kyle, you can help me start it. How are you?
2: Hi, Eric. Good afternoon. Yeah, I wanted to talk about this J6 or the weaponization fund in which J6ers will be covered. I was at J6. I beat the living crap out of three cops. Will I get paid three times as much as someone who only beat up one cop? Like, how will that work?
1: Yep, so that's the problem. Now, you should know there is a provision in there, Kyle, and I realize you're being flippant, that if there is a charge that you beat up a cop, you assaulted a cop, you're not eligible for the fund. But that's the problem. And Kyle can be flippant here, but Kyle is actually onto something. If you haven't heard, the President of the United States has gotten the Justice Department to agree to a multi-billion dollar fund to reimburse people who they claim were victims of government weaponization against them. Now, let's start by saying that, yes, it happens. There are people who are victims of an aggressive government. It has happened to Republicans targeted by Democrats. Frankly, it's happened to Democrats targeted by Republicans. It got really abusive in the Biden administration against pro-lifers and using the FACE Act, among other things. This is a terrible idea. I am offended by the idea. The idea that people would participate in the riots of January 6th, not an insurrection, but it was a riot, and somehow be able to get money back. You've got Mike Lindell out there claiming he wants to get money back. Mike Lindell was a election denying conspiracy theorist whose claims never held up in court. He does not deserve my taxpayer dollars for being a moron. No one who went into the Capitol on January 6th deserves my taxpayer dollars for storming into the Capitol on January 6th. No one deserves my taxpayer dollars because the government was not nice. The government's not nice to people all the time. And you know what? There are juries out there, and if the government is abusive to you, you can file suit. And if the government's abusive, you know, you tend to win. Juries don't like an abusive government. The idea that there needs to be some anti-weaponization fund, I'm sorry.

Ariel, I am morally opposed. I am philosophically opposed. I am intellectually opposed. I do not want my taxpayer dollars being used to enrich the pockets of the president's friends. And that's what this is. And frankly, the Democratic Party is a party made up of people who are about 30 feet under the runway, over the runway. And if you know what I mean, what an Airbus says, an Airbus jet, when it's 30 feet over the runway, it uses the R word. Tell the pilot to lower the throttle. It says it twice. The pilots say, if it says it the third time, it's talking about you. The Democrats, they're the third time. They're 30 feet over the runway. And the Democratic National Committee, one of the autopsy findings was that the Democrats were so busy being anti-Trump, they never defined themselves. I'll tell you, if you were the Democrats and you were smart, and you're not smart, so I know you're not going to do it, you would focus entirely on corruption. It is not a coincidence that there have been these massive spikes in the Poly Markets and Kalshis of the world before the president announces policy decisions. Someone is getting rich off the information that the president's about to make policy decisions. Somebody's getting rich off this stuff. It's not you and it's not me. It's somebody tied to the administration. Who is it? There's clearly insider trading sort of stuff going on. And now to do this weaponization fund, Republicans in Congress are crying foul about it. But you know what? Will the Republicans in Congress do something about it? This is where the president not supporting Bill Cassidy, angering Tom Tillis, not supporting John Cornyn. This is where this comes in, is that these members of Congress have the power to shut this fund down and deny the president the ability to use this fund. And frankly, I think they should. This is a gift for the Democrats. This anti-weaponization fund by the Republican president is a gift to the Democratic Party. They can just campaign on the images of people breaking windows, smashing the doors to get into the Capitol and saying the president is rewarding these people with $1 billion for doing it. Whether it's true or not, that's going to sell to the American public. People are already frustrated with the president of the United States. This anti-weaponization fund is a giant pot of corruptible money. And the Democrats could spend the entire campaign season campaigning on just this. It was a boneheaded thing for this administration to do. I am deeply opposed. Have there been abuses by Joe Biden against people? Yeah, you know what? There's a guy who went to jail because he put up a stupid tweet suggesting that Democrats needed to be reminded that the election for Democrats was a week later than it was for Republicans. Yeah, that's right. What exactly the tweet was? Essentially, he was accused of voter suppression by telling people too stupid to know what day it was to vote, that it was a different day, or that they could text message. That's what it was, that the Democrats could text Hillary to some number and they would be able to vote for her by phone. The Democrats actually prosecuted that guy. It was ultimately thrown out by courts after that guy spent time in jail for just taking advantage of stupid people with a joke, with a Twitter joke. Yes. Remember the guy who was harassed and lost his job in New York because he put up a Facebook meme that showed Nancy Pelosi in slow-mo? It made her sound like she was slurring her words. It was just her speech slowed down, and the media piled on him, and the Democrats piled on him, and they wanted to prosecute him. Yes, this stuff happens. It also happens to the Republican grandmother who got pulled out of her house and thrown in prison for praying in an abortion clinic. But you know what you can do is you can sue in many cases for abusive prosecution. And also, this stuff has happened forever. What the president is doing is different. The president is taking your money and my money and going to pick the winners and losers with that money of who among his loyalists should get some of your taxpayer dollars. You support the president. You listening to me right now, you probably support the president. You probably had a Trump sign in your yard. Maybe you wore a Make America Great Again hat, and maybe someone somewhere has treated you not nice as a result. Maybe you've lost a friend. Maybe you've been denied a job or lost a job because of your aggressive support for the president. Maybe you can't prove it, but you're pretty sure that's the case. You're not going to be able to take advantage of this money.

0: But if you stormed into the Capitol on January 6th and were prosecuted for it, you had enough performance of loyalty to show that you should be able to take your taxpayer dollars and my taxpayer dollars and give it to the person who did that. This is a bad idea. And it is truly a bad idea because it sets the dangerous precedent for the Democrats doing the same, where your tax dollars and my tax dollars are then used to give to the loyal friends of either side. And it's a really bad idea because it writes the Democratic general election campaign message for them. It 100%, it gives the Democrats an opening in November they did not have. This is just bad politics. If you support the president doing this, if you think it was a good idea, you should have at least encouraged him to wait until after the November elections to do it. I think it's a bad idea. I think it's a bad idea. But also, if you think it's a good idea, you should recognize it's terrible politics right now. Donnie, you're up next. Welcome to the show.
1: Oh, thanks for taking my call.
0: Sure.
1: So I just think you're wrong about this. There were people there who should have been prosecuted, but I think everyone's focusing on those people. There were also people there who didn't do anything wrong, who really just were there not even really trespassing. I mean, it's been proven that the government hired legions of lawyers, looked at their bank records just to see if they were in the area, if they traveled or whatever, and just went after these people for years on end. And then the Black Lives Matter protesters burning, rooting, lighting on camera were never prosecuted. I just think it was just total bias against conservative people, and it was known throughout the Biden administration they were known for that.
0: So two wrongs don't make a right. Yeah, they should have prosecuted the Black Lives Matter people. They over-prosecuted some of the Republicans. The president of the United States has pardoned those people. So why now should they get my taxpayer dollars?
1: If they were wrongfully prosecuted and they spent a lot of money defending themselves or lost their job, lost their home, they should be compensated for that.
0: But that happens to people all the time.
1: Not by the federal government.
0: Yeah, actually, it does happen by the federal government. It happens by state governments. Why should they get my taxpayer dollars because the president decided to do this? So the next time a Democrat is president, and you're going to be okay when the Democratic president sets up a $1.8 billion taxpayer fund to give to his friends?
1: I'm 100% okay. Do you believe the government wrongfully went after and prosecuted some of these people who were simply there? I mean, why would they go look for their bank records and their travel records just to see if they were even in Washington, D.C. or on that? Why would they just look to see if they were even there and then keep digging and digging when they had people in other...
0: Well, they dug, Donnie, to see if people were there to make sure they were targeting the right people. They didn't want to go after the wrong person who stormed into the Capitol on January 6th. And this, by the way, ladies and gentlemen, this is the point. And Donnie, no disrespect intended, but you, like so many Republicans, are still focused on the 2020 election in 2021. And so now we're going to have to relitigate again as Republicans 2020, 2021, while the Democrats are looking at the future. The president lives in the past, and he's gotten all of his supporters to live in the past. So you're now arguing that we should compensate people who were prosecuted by the Democrats for storming into the Capitol on January 6, 2021, and that they should be rewarded taxpayer dollars, though they've already gotten a pardon because maybe they had to spend money on a lawyer. So you claim that you're going to be fine when the Democrats do it, but you and I both know you're not, because you'll decide that it's something different. This is a real problem. An anti-weaponization fund. The White House officials say that they're trying to solidify cracks on this. This is from the Wall Street Journal on what exactly they're going to do for this. There's not even a clear wraparound. There's not a clear wraparound for

0: exactly who's going to be able to connect this money. Oh, this is a terrible idea. And I understand your deep loyalties to the president, your outrage about abusive prosecutions. This is a terrible idea. This is a genuinely terrible idea that just fosters corruption at a time corruption is a growing problem for those surrounding the president, who there's ample evidence people are cashing in on his policies through these trading markets. This is going to be the thing that the Democrats seize on in the midterms. Forget the economy and everything else. You're going to have the economy on top of it. It's just bizarre. An anti-weaponization fund to give taxpayer dollars to the president's supporters. You've just lit on fire the federal government and killed off massive outside funding of NGOs on the argument that they were just funding the Democratic Party. And now here comes the president to do the same thing for his supporters. This is such a terrible idea. I cannot. You can be outraged at what happened to January 6 supporters, but you absolutely, if you're justifying this fund, you are writing the death warrant for the Republican Party in November by justifying this. It's absolutely absurd that the President of the United States would do this now.
1: Honest.
0: Put trust in me to tell you what's going on.
1: Transparent.
0: I need you to know this from the bottom of my heart.
1: Giving you the information without the noise.
0: My job isn't to tell you what you want to hear, it's to tell you the truth.
1: It's the Eric Erickson Show.

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3: 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We've got Adam Knapp from Leaders for Better Louisiana, Will Green from LABI, and from Lake Charles, Scott Walker, all going to join us at the same time to recap a major economic development announcement. 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
4: Got a crack? 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
4: 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All right, Eric in Amelia Island, you're up next. Welcome.
5: Thank you. I couldn't agree with you more. This is a bonehead move by Trump.
4: Yeah, I mean, this is a disaster waiting to happen for corruption and for ad campaigns for the Democrats. Essentially the message the Democrats can run is very simple. You can't afford meat, you can't afford gas, and the president's giving his supporters $1.8 billion of your taxpayer money.
5: Yeah, it's insane. It gives the Democrat a winning edge, a winning argument.
4: Yeah.
5: And it befuddles me how he can do things like this.
4: Well, okay, so for those of you who want to understand this, so there's a fund that the Justice Department administers with the Department of Treasury. It's called a judgment fund. So if the government has done something wrong, you can apply to the Justice Department and they can award you money. Congress doesn't approve the judgments every year. They just throw money into this pot. Every year it grows and the government doesn't have to seek congressional approval. And so what the president has done now is he's got the Justice Department to say, we will agree to also reimburse anyone where the government was weaponized against them. And they're not giving definitions. What does weaponization mean? The only exception, according to the Attorney General, is if you were charged with assaulting a police officer on January 6th, you can't get it. But if you stormed into the Capitol, you trespassed into the Capitol on January 6th, and it was a trespass, it was a riot, And you got prosecuted. Now you didn't just get a pardon. Technically, you could be reimbursed your legal fees. And by the way, I think if you stormed into the Capitol as one of the rioters on January 6th, I'm fine with your prosecution. You may be offended by that, but you people, they stormed into the Capitol. But it's not just them. It's anyone. And they're saying, well, the Democrats can apply for it too. Yeah, they can apply for it. But it's my money. It's your money. This is people can't afford groceries and gas, and we're going to spend $1.8 billion on freebies to the president's support. 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We got to move on to other stuff when we come back. We're going to move beyond this fund. I've had my say on it. We got to talk about what the Supreme Court just did.

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3: From ABC News, I'm Chuck Severinsen. Something bombed today and it had nothing to do with Iran. It was a meeting on Capitol Hill that sources in the room tell ABC News devolved into yelling. Republican senators telling the acting attorney general President Trump's Justice Department fund could cost them the Senate majority. The fund is supposed to pay people claiming they were harmed by the government in the Biden years. It potentially could include rioters from January 6, 2021.
4: Sources say over nearly 2 hours, Republican senators tore into the acting attorney general, airing their anger over his new anti-weaponization fund. Rather than facing efforts by Democrats to force Republicans on the record on motions to prohibit payments from the fund, GOP leaders sent senators home for a 10-day recess. Senate Majority Leader John Thune sounded exhausted as he told reporters.
5: It makes everything way harder than it should be.
4: Stephen Portnoy, ABC News, Washington.
3: A vote on a measure to force President Trump to end the Iran war is expected in the House today. At the White House, the president.
6: Right now we're negotiating, and we'll see. But either we're going to get it one way or the other. They're not going to have a nuclear weapon.
3: Holiday travel update from ABC's Alex Stone in Los Angeles.
7: Chuck, in many areas now, the holiday weekend getaway is underway. Delta Airlines says today is its busiest day of the long weekend, and AAA reports 45 million Americans will be heading out beginning today, mostly on the roads. Gas Buddy saying the average price for regular unleaded in the U.S. is at $4.55 a gallon today. California, the highest at $6.13 a gallon. San Francisco, the top of that list at $6.28 a gallon for regular unleaded. Chuck.
3: ABC's Alex Stone. People have set fire to an Ebola treatment center in one of the towns at the heart of the outbreak in eastern Congo as fear and anger grows over a health crisis that authorities and aid agencies are struggling to contain. You're listening to ABC News.
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8: If you're traveling westbound on I-12, there is an accident out of the roadway to the right on I-12 west at Millerville. Also, watch for congestion on I-110 southbound. Heading from 190 to I-10, it's a 12-minute drive. Slow on eastbound I-12 from the 1012 to range, a 27-minute drive. If you see traffic problems, dial pound 250, keyword Baton Rouge Traffic. I'm Lisa Paquet.
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Ladies and gentlemen, boys and girls, it is Eric Erickson here across the United States. I'm delighted to have you with me. Those of you who aren't just turning me off because you're fine with using taxpayer dollars to reward the friends of the president. It's a terrible idea. So before I move, listen, I'm going to move on. Don't waste your time calling me. But I do need to actually answer a legal question someone emailed and said, if this money's being used in the fund in question came from a settlement with the IRS, isn't this the president's money to use as he sees fit? No, it's been badly reported. Let me just explain this to you. So technically, under the Constitution of the United States, Congress has to appropriate all monies. It became a problem in the early 1900s, post-World War II, as the government was aggressively growing and people were suing the government for eminent domain. The government was taking their land and stuff like that. And Congress had to approve every award of money. And it became overwhelming. So what Congress did in the 1950s is they established a judgment fund. And it is an unlimited fund of money. Congress does not have to appropriate. The DOJ just has to sign off on the award. It is essentially a blank check to the Department of Justice for one specific purpose. And that is, if an award is entered against the government of the United States, if a judgment is entered and a monetary award is paid to reimburse someone, then the government of the United States does not have to go to Congress and say, hey, court says we owe $1 billion to someone. The government just writes the check. There's no appropriation of Congress in this judgment fund. What the president, with his IRS lawsuit, he sued the government for $10 billion for leaking his tax returns. As part of the settlement, what the president has gotten his attorney general and secretary of treasury to agree to, and the secretary of treasury and the attorney general have to agree to pay out of this money, is that they will now no longer wait for a judgment of a court to say the government must pay money. If they themselves determine someone has been abused by the government, they can pay an amount of money they deem appropriate without a court order. It changes the funding scheme, so there is a legal issue there. But Congress provided this blank check in the 1950s. No one's ever changed it from there's got to be a court order first. There's got to be a court judgment first. That's what they're doing. They're changing it from there's got to be a court judgment saying the government is ordered to pay this person X, Y, and Z, or to the Attorney General and the Treasury Secretary can say, hey, we've decided the government was at fault and we're going to make that decision.

decision. There doesn't need to be a court finding. There doesn't need to be a legal challenge. We're just going to do it. And so if you go to this fund and you say, I've been a victim of the weaponization of government, and the attorney general and the treasury secretary agree with you, you can say, I want $500,000. I want $10 million. I want $1 billion. They're going to take $1.8 billion from this unlimited fund and say that whoever comes with a claim of government weaponization against them, you don't have to go to court and find that the government actually abused you. There's no trial by jury against the government. There's no fact-finding in a court of law. You make your case. If they agree with you, you get money. Up to $1.8 billion. That's how this is processed. It's not the president's personal settlement money. This is a fund established by Congress to right wrongs when government has done something wrong. It was tied under regulation, not under law, but under regulation to a finding in a court that the government has done wrong. Now they're going to change that, and it will no longer be a court finding that the government did wrong. It'll be the president's political appointees deciding that the government did wrong. And that's going to be something that, if this stands, the Democrats themselves will use to reward their fringe. You guys, we just defunded the non-governmental organizations that y'all were so upset about funding Democratic groups, and now the president's just opened a new door where there will be no oversight of appropriations. It'll just be this backdoor fund that's a blank check. I mean, this is actually the funny part about it, is that for all of you who were happy that we defunded these non-governmental organizations, the president has just now created the pathway for the Democrats to fund all these outside groups without any congressional oversight. The NGOs at least had congressional oversight. It's a wild, wild, wild world we live in. Speaking of courts, the president, yesterday I mentioned Marco Rubio's speech about Cuba, and the president's Department of Justice has now indicted formerly Raul Castro. A buddy of mine was at the announcement. His father was a refugee from the Cuban government's brutal regime. His father no longer lives. He was there wearing his father's cufflinks. It's a very big deal in the Cuban-American community. Raul Castro oversaw the shooting down of civilian American pilots who were in international airspace. And because they supported the Cuban refugee diaspora, and they were anti-regime foes, and Raul Castro ordered them shot down, and they died. And so the president's team is now prosecuting Raul Castro for the murder of American citizens in international waters. He will not, of course, be brought into the United States. The Cubans aren't going to hand him over. But today, the United States Supreme Court did something very notable. The U.S. Supreme Court has now agreed today that a lawsuit can go forward by the cruise ship industry because the Cuban government took their money. The case is Havana Docks versus Royal Caribbean Cruises. In 1929, the United States-based Havana Docks Corporation acquired from the Cuban government a property interest in the development and operation of docks at the Port of Havana. The property interest, a usufructuary concession, was time-limited to expire in 2004. The Cuban government agreed that if it expropriated the docks before 2004, it would compensate Havana Docks for the value of the works it had constructed. After Fidel Castro seized power in 1959, the new Cuban government decreed that it would forcibly take American-owned properties and enterprises in Cuba, and specifically identified Havana Docks. As relevant here, the Cuban government seized, without compensation, the docks that Havana Docks had constructed and its property interest in those docks. Havana Docks filed a claim with the Foreign Claim Settlement Commission, which certified $9 million in losses plus 6% annual interest. Despite these certified losses, Havana Docks lacks any means to obtain compensation. That began to change in 1996 when Congress enacted the Cuban Liberty and Democratic Solidarity Act, which created a private right of action for United States nationals who own claims to property which was confiscated by the Cuban government on or after January 1, 1959.
The act authorizes the president to suspend Title III rights of action, and Presidents Clinton, Bush, and Obama.

0: Obama continuously suspended the right of action from its effective date onward. President Trump allowed the suspension right of action to expire on May 2019. From 2016 to 2019, four commercial cruise lines, Royal Caribbean, Norwegian Cruise, Carnival Cruise, and MSC Cruises, transported nearly a million paid passengers to Cuba using the docks, the Havana docks, built to embark and disembark their passengers. In 2019, Havana docks invoked Title III and sued the cruise lines in the United States District Court of Southern District of Florida. The cruise lines argued they were not liable because Havana docks' property interest would have expired in 2004. The district court rejected that argument and entered summary judgment. A divided panel of the 11th Circuit reversed. In its view, a defendant is liable for trafficking in confiscated property only if its actions would have interfered with the plaintiff's property interest. On that view, because Havana Dock's concessions would have expired before 2016, the cruise line's conduct did not constitute trafficking. The Supreme Court today said, actually, yes, these companies have an issue. Now, what you need to know is that this was an 8-1 decision. Roberts, Alito, Sotomayor, Gorsuch, Kavanaugh, Barrett, and Jackson all agreed with Justice Thomas's decision. Only Elena Kagan filed the dissenting opinion. The Supreme Court decided today that companies that have had property confiscated by the Cuban government, American companies that had property confiscated by the Cuban communist government, can be reimbursed from any company that does business in Cuba today and takes advantage of the property that was once owned by the Americans. This is a very big deal because it allows a private claim against companies that work with Cuba. Now, it's not just that. We're going after Raul Castro. I got to play you this conversation between Jen Psaki and Hamas Ben Rhodes. Ben Rhodes, whose nickname in the Obama administration was Hamas because he was so pro-Hamas. Jen Psaki, the former Joe Biden press secretary, who's now at MSNBC, or MS Now. Listen to this conversation between the two of them.
1: Okay, I just want to start with the video that Secretary of State Marco Rubio put out today in Spanish. It was a Spanish language message. What do you think? Who is the audience? What is he trying to achieve for this video? What did you make of it?
2: Well, you know, Jen, as you remember, I had negotiated the normalization of relations with Cuba, including with Raul Castro directly, traveled to Havana with you and President Obama in 2016. So I've thought a lot about this. That video was extraordinary in its hubris, tone deafness, and hypocrisy. I think the audience for that video was not the Cuban people, most of whom probably won't even see it. The audience was kind of Rubio's own political base, the more hardline Cuban Americans, mainly in South Florida, who have wanted there to be a regime change, you know, since the Bay of Pigs invasion, when this was last attempted in the Kennedy administration. And just very quickly to go through it, the absurdity of it. Look, yeah, I'm not here to defend the Cuban government, but the reality is the scarcity in Cuba is not because its leaders stole some money from the people. It's because there's been an embargo for decades that denies basic goods and denies Cuba access to the international financial system. And because there's been a full blockade on Cuba for months, which has denied them fuel, which has led to power shortages, which has killed people. Because if you cut off power to hospitals, people die and children are malnourished.
0: This is the guy who hates Israel, tried to normalize relationships with various rogue terrorist regimes, including Iran and with the Cuban government. This guy hates the United States. Jen Psaki and Ben Rhodes are on the side of the Chinese communists and the Cuban communists and the Iranian regime. These people genuinely do not like the United States unless they are in charge of it. And when they are in charge of it, they want to embolden communists. This is really, really wild to see. And you know the difference between Ben Rhodes and Marco Rubio is that Marco Rubio's family are refugees from the communist regime in Cuba. Unlike Ben Rhodes, the communist Cubans would like to assassinate Marco Rubio. There is a lot of brain rot in the United States. And frankly, I think there's a lot of brain rot on both sides these days. And The problem on the Democratic side is that brain rot has descended.

0: into deep, deep, deep, deep hatred of the United States. When they are in charge of the United States, they want to fundamentally transform the United States into something it is not. When they are not in charge of the United States, they hate the people of the United States who put the other people in charge. You know, I mean, this ultimately is the problem here for the Democrats. If I were to do the Democratic autopsy report myself, the thing I would say is, Democrats, stop hating America. You are siding with Hamas. You are siding with Iran. You are siding with the communist Chinese regime. You side with the communist Cuban regime. You sided with the Maduro regime in Venezuela. Anytime the United States boldly goes forth against tyrants, you claim that we're the tyrants and the actual authoritarian tyrant should be preserved. You people hate America unless you're in charge of it. And when you are in charge of it, you want to fundamentally transform it into something it is not, because at the root cause of democratic ideological sociopath nature these days is you people actually hate America. And you can't bring yourself to admit it, but you keep picking candidates like Graham Plantner and others who clearly hate America. They're the ego for your id, I guess. You hate America. You're not going to keep winning aggressively in this country until you stop hating America.
1: 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Those who disagree with him, also listen to see what he's going to say next. It's the Eric Erickson Show.
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3: We had a listener, he couldn't stay on hold, but I want to address this question if he's still listening about what happens if can you put up candidates later in a ballot? You get through the primary, maybe there's not a candidate choice there that you want. Can you do something later? No, the primaries are it. Only should a candidate die can a party replace a candidate on a ballot or some extraordinary means. Here's the thing. I want to make a prediction. And Charlie, we can put this in the CI Told You So file if this prediction comes true. I have a sneaking suspicion that the Democrats are going to get to September or October and do everything they can to get Graham Plattner out of the race in Maine to find a different candidate. I just have a sneaking suspicion that if they can, and they may not be able to find anybody. I mean, the best they could do was him, I guess. They rejected the governor there, Janet Mills. But he is such a bad candidate. The fact that there is so much bad out there about him that is starting to drip out now, by the time you get to September, October, he's going to be positively radioactive. I mean, he's justifying now the murder of American soldiers in the Middle East. He is attacking what American sniper was it, Chris Kyle, saying that he shot civilians to boost his numbers, which is not true. He talked about his sexual fantasies of using his off time to go to Thailand to be with hookers instead of going home and have his friends who didn't want to go home to their wives. So they took it just really, really bizarre and off the wall, awful stuff. And this is only the beginning of it. There's a lot more there. Watch for the Democrats try to memory hole this guy. Now, those Democrats who were fretting about the Maine race and the Texas race because of creepy Tallarico stuff, they should get a perfectly snug mattress topper so at least they can sleep well at night. I got home last night at 1:37 in the morning, and I crashed within 15 minutes of getting home. And I turned on my perfectly snug mattress topper, and I got a cool night's sleep. It was fantastic. You can get one of these. So it's a mattress topper, and it's got zones for each side of the bed. You can get warm. You can get cool. It's like an air conditioner for the bed, and it just works. 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
4: I'm Jeff Palermo, the Talk 107.3 Baton Rouge Newsroom. A Senate committee approves a budget that takes into account a revenue shortfall of $104 million. Senate Finance Chairman Glenn Womack says the fewer dollars available is the result of the revenue estimating conference adopting a revenue forecast that is less robust than previously predicted. Womack says this means additional dollars for school vouchers and education operation costs had to be cut.
5: The decisions are not easy, but necessary. The Senate committee amendments will eliminate the new funding for Gator and the enhanced increases in MFP.
4: The Senate Finances spending plan contains raises for prison guards, but not for teachers, and there is no money to fund the $2,000 teachers have been receiving that has been part of a stipend. The full Senate is expected to debate the budget bill on Tuesday and then send it back to the House to see if they agree with the changes. Talk 107.3 Baton Rouge.
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6: Watch for a crash on Highland Road at Perkins. Also, crash Nicholson at Oklahoma Street. Feel slow moving as you make your way eastbound on I-12 from the 1012 out to Rain.

0: 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East on I-10 from Gross Tate to the 1012, it's a 28-minute drive. If you see traffic problems, dial pound 250, keyword Baton Rouge Traffic. I'm Lisa Bakke.
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3: Talk with Congressman Troy Carter about holding elections for unconstitutional districts. Rewind the clock 4 years ago, and we let things ride with Congressman Graves. Did we do it wrong then?
4: No, we didn't do it wrong then. We applied the principle that's generally applied all over the country.
3: And it wasn't 24, it was 22, though, because Congressman Fields was elected in 24.
4: Yeah, that's what I said four years ago.
3: Okay, 4 years ago. Yeah.
4: I said 4 years ago.
3: I thought you said 24. All right, so...
4: No, that's okay. No, I said 4 years
3: ago. So we did right by allowing to move forward with an unconstitutional district.
4: Yeah, no, we did it right because you roll the dice with...

0: 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Hey, it's Hal Dane. 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We've got Adam Knapp from Leaders for Better Louisiana, Will Green from LABI, and from Lake Charles, Scott Walker, all going to join us at the same time to recap a major economic development announcement. Also, author Scott Davis talks with the remaining living Marines from the Pacific Theater of World War II, and Rocco is going to take over Foodie Friday. Join me Friday, 6 till 9.
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2: Scattered showers and thunderstorms remain a possibility tonight. We look for about 70% rain coverage overall, and rain could be heavy at times. It stays muggy with low temperatures in the lower 70s. Once again on Friday, some showers and storms around may actually favor the morning hours versus the afternoon hours. We'll find some dry time during the day and high temperatures warm into the lower and middle 80s. More of the same over the Memorial Day weekend, Saturday through Monday. Look for scattered to numerous showers and thunderstorms with lows in the lower 70s and highs in the middle 80s. Josh Eaches with the Storm Station Forecast, WBRZ Channel 2.
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3: Welcome back. It is Eric Erickson here, 877-973-7425. To the phones we go. Bethany, you're going to be up next. Welcome to the show. Well, if I can click the button there. Let's see. Can I click the button? There you are. Welcome, Bethany. How are you?
4: I'm good, Mr. Erickson. How are you?
3: I'm good.
4: So listen, I heard you talking about this, the oil blockade and Marco Rubio's address to the Cuban Americans. My family is actually, I'm third generation over here from Cuba. My grandfather was born in Guantanamo. And they were, they had a bunch of real estate in Cuba and they lost all of it because of the government. And my father and I, we've actually gone back there. February, we went to a hospital. My dad looked at me and he said, it's better to die before you even have to come here. So Their government is terrible, terrible.
3: Go ahead.
4: I feel as though our blockade efforts are only exacerbating the situation that people there are facing because they are dying, you know, without this sort of care. I feel morally...
3: The blockade certainly does make it more painful, and I don't think anyone should deny that. And part of the blockade is essentially you're building pressure for the system to collapse. And if we let go of the blockade, it would perpetuate the regime. But this also gets to one of Marco Rubio's points from his speech yesterday, is that the Cuban military controls a fund that is upwards of $20 billion or more in assets, and that they've hoarded from the Cuban people. So they've got the money to upgrade the hospitals. They've got the money to deal with the housing crisis and the food crisis. But the leadership of the Cuban regime is living wealthy off this money. So, the Cubans are starving and dying in hospitals. The Cuban government officials are not. The Cuban government officials live high off the hog. This is Animal Farm. This is at the end where the animals look through the window and the pigs look like the farmers look like the pigs. You can't tell who's who.

the leaders of communist regimes do very, very well. So in Cuba, Raul Castro is not starving. Raul Castro is not living in the dark when the power grid fails. And Raul Castro is not going to government-run hospitals. He's getting the best treatment in the world when he gets sick because he controls $18 to $25 billion in assets and is using those to benefit himself. And that's what Marco Rubio's point is to the Cuban people, that you guys are suffering. It's not us. They've got all the money in the world to take care of you. They just refuse to. And that's the problem here. I want to talk about Africa, specifically Nigeria. So I got a bone to pick with all of us, myself included. We oftentimes talk about Africa, and Africa as a continent does have problems. But it's kind of my problem with saying Hispanic or Latino. Forget Latinx or Latinx. We don't have Hispanic voters in the United States. We don't have Latino voters in the United States. That's a census-derived demographic. In the United States of America, we have Argentinian voters, Cuban voters, Haitian voters, Dominican voters, Jamaican voters, Colombian voters, Ecuadorian voters, Bolivian voters, Guatemalan voters, Mexican voters, Panamanian voters who have become American citizens. We have Costa Rican Americans. We don't have Hispanic voters. We think of the block as the Hispanic block as if it's a monolithic block, and it's really not a monolithic block. The people of Central America are not the people of South America. Inside Central America, the Guatemalans are not the Hondurans, are not the Costa Ricans, are not the Mexicans. But it becomes easier for us to talk about it in those monolithic blocks. And that's the same thing with Africa. The continent of Africa is a massive continent. It is bigger than the North American continent. In fact, you could fit a great many countries on the planet. You could fit all of Europe and North America, I believe, inside Africa. Don't hold me to that one, but I know you could fit all of Europe in Africa along with the United States. I think U.S., Canada, Mexico, and I mean, it's a massive block of land. And the northern part of Africa is desert and Muslim. And you have jungle and you have plains. You have West Africa. You have East Africa. You have South Africa. And Ugandans are not Zimbabweans, are not Egyptians, are not Moroccans, are not Nigerians, are not South Africans. It is a massively, massively dispersed continent. And we talk about Africans. We need to talk about what's happening in the Sahel region of Africa, which is a specific geographical region of Africa. If you look on the map of Africa, the continent, the Sahel sweeps across West Africa, going east towards Ethiopia, and it is the borderlands of the Sahara, and particularly in West Africa, the Saharan desert creeps further south. Niger is a land that is being eaten up by the Sahara. Chad as well. You go further and further north in Nigeria. You go from the coast. You go into tropical rainforest. You head into plains. You head towards desert in the northern end. And in West Africa, in the Sahel region where the Sahara is creeping south, Islamic radicals have crept in to Niger and Mali, to Chad, to Nigeria. And Al-Qaeda and ISIS are resurgent. And they have aligned themselves with Boko Haram and other West African Islamic terrorist groups to annihilate Christians. One of the wildest things that has happened in the United States in the last 10 years is a growing denial of progressives that Christians are being slaughtered. In fact, there actually is a real denial of Christian persecution in West Africa. Tucker Carlson has had on lobbyists for the Islamic regimes in West Africa to deny representatives of the

those people, paid lobbyists for those people to say it's not happening. This is the New York Times from February of this year. Top advisors from the Trump administration sat at the head of a giant wooden table in an office near the White House in late October, listening as religious activists described attacks on Christian churches and pastors in Nigeria. The activists wanted President Trump to do something. 3 days later, the president threatened to enter Nigeria, guns ablazing, to avenge what he called a Christian genocide. Now, listen to the New York Times spin on this. This is very important for you to understand. Religious groups around the world, from the Catholic Church to the Southern Baptist Convention to the various Christian denominations in different parts of Africa, all agree there's a massive Christian persecution happening, Muslims killing Christians. This is how the New York Times in February of this year chose to report it. Quote, thousands are killed annually in Nigeria, and the victims include large numbers of both Christians and Muslims. The violence involves battles over land, kidnappings for ransom, sectarian tensions, and terrorism. But the activists wanted Mr. Trump to see the conflict through a single lens, the persecution of Christians. It actually is a persecution of Christians that the Christians in West Africa have been sounding the alarm on for quite a while. The Catholic Church has spoken up about it. What's happening is, coming through the Sahara from North Africa, ISIS and Al-Qaeda are affiliating with local Islamic terrorist groups to wipe out Christian populations. Nigeria is the hotspot of it, because what the New York Times refuses to recognize is that Nigeria used to be a majority Christian nation. It's now 50-50 Christian Muslim. And the Muslims are murdering the Christians to reduce their population so they can politically take over Nigeria. It is a campaign of genocide against Christians in Nigeria to flip that nation into an Islamic bastion. In Mali, Islamic radicals have taken over. Now, you may not know where Mali is. Mali is in far West Africa. But you've probably heard of Timbuktu. It is where Garfield the cat used to want to send his foes, to Timbuktu and Abu Dhabi. He wanted to send people to Timbuktu. Timbuktu is an ancient, ancient city. It still exists. Islamic radicals have taken over that part of the world. And the reason they took over that part of the world is because of Joe Biden's incompetence. And this is something that Democrats don't, the Democrats may not even know this. Joe Biden made a lot of West African countries really angry because of his heavy-handedness in how he approached them. And the Russians went into these countries and said, you're being bossed around by the Americans. We won't boss you around. And many of these West African countries, Mali being one of them, pushed American forces out, Niger being another one. In Niger, Americans were pushed off their air bases after a sustained diplomatic campaign by the Russians against the Biden administration. The Russians set up shop at our military installations using their mercenaries, the Wagner Group. Remember them from Ukraine? Their leader was killed, and the Wagner Group, many of them sent into exile to work for Russia in West Africa, where they put in these pressure campaigns and political campaigns to oust the Americans. And guess what's happened? The American soldiers in West Africa were trained to kill ISIS and Al-Qaeda. The Russian mercenaries were not. The Americans were pushed out because of Joe Biden's incompetence in handling West Africa. The Russians were brought in, and now the Russians have been slaughtered, and the Islamic radicals are setting up shop in Mali and Niger, and now they're headed into Nigeria. The American president today is Donald Trump. He understands the problem. The New York Times and progressive elite are incapable of dealing honestly with Christian persecution. They don't believe it's a thing, even though it is. The president of the United States recognizes it, and Donald Trump mobilized with Nigerian forces to slaughter the Islamic terrorists in Nigeria who have been persecuting Christians. This isn't a story that's getting widely covered, and in part, it's because Donald Trump did a really good thing, and the American media doesn't want to give Donald Trump credit for what he did in West Africa, because to give Donald Trump credit in West Africa, they would have to explain why the situation is what it is, and they would have to acknowledge it is what it is because Joe Biden screwed up American foreign policy in West Africa.
getting Americans kicked out of key countries, getting America kicked out of key military installations, letting the

0: Russians come in, and the Russians failed to contain the Islamic radical threat. The Russian mercenaries died. The Islamic radicals killed them all, something they were never capable of doing to the Americans. And now, the persecution of Christians has spread until the President of the United States last week went in, as he promised, guns a-blazing, and he killed the Islamic radicals who are killing Christians across West Africa, particularly in Nigeria. And the President of the United States, Donald Trump, deserves immense credit for what he did. Immense credit for what he did. And it is remarkable to me how quiet the American press corps is about the situation. If it was Joe Biden, they'd be praising him to the hilt, but they can't, because Donald Trump's had to do what he's done in West Africa, particularly in Nigeria, because Joe Biden is the one who screwed it all up, allowing the massive persecution of Christians to happen. And a notable data point there is, remember, the media said Joe Biden is Mr. Christian. He's Mr. Catholic. He's the most Catholic president we've ever had. It was the Catholic Church crying out for help. It was the Catholic priests who were being torched, literally poured with gasoline and set afire and gunned down and killed. It was Catholic nuns who were being raped and beheaded. And Joe Biden didn't do anything except make the situation worse. Donald Trump has gone in, and he's done a very good thing.
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4: Hello, America. It is Eric Erickson here. 877-973-7425 is the phone number. Should you wish to be on the program, would be absolutely happy to have you. By the way, my buddy Eric Telford on social media just put this up. This is interesting. There are 100 different credibility warnings inside the DNC autopsy. 30 no sources provided, 28 no evidence provided, 19 no source material or data provided, 7 contradicts public reporting, 3 contradicts claims elsewhere in the report, 2 analysis not supported, 2 appears to be missing, 1 number appears to be inaccurate, 1 data appears to be inaccurate, 1 methodology appears internally inconsistent, which is wild. The report really is objectively bad. It comes, by the way, as The Economist claims that the Democrats have a 54% chance now of flipping the United States Senate. I actually disagree with that. I'm down on Republican chances this year. But I think the Republicans can keep the Senate. It's going to be costly, and they're going to lose. They're going to lose North Carolina. Michael Whatley is not running a good campaign in North Carolina. There's time for him to turn it around, but Roy Cooper is a known commodity who's won election there twice statewide. Whatley has never won election statewide in North Carolina. The Republicans are going to have this nasty runoff in Georgia. Mike Collins probably going to get the president's endorsement, but Ossoff expected to win, probably will win in Georgia unless, I mean, listen, so I mentioned the spy allegations against Collins. A lot of people said that was Vernon Jones's allegation against him, and it was probably made up. Okay, probably made up from 2022. Allegation never went anywhere. Will the Democrats pick it back up with John Ossoff, though? Forget about that one. Let's say it's completely fabricated by that nut job Vernon Jones, who, by the way, is running for a runoff in Georgia as a Republican for Secretary of State. The man who fired all the white people in his county is somehow a Republican in a runoff. But what about the ethics investigations of Collins? This is why Governor Kemp in Georgia is pushing Derek Dooley. If the president comes in, Georgia Republicans will do what they did with Herschel Walker. They'll go with him and lose the Senate. That's part of the problem there. So you're going to lose Georgia. You're going to lose North Carolina. You may win Michigan. You're probably going to win Maine. Ohio is tougher than it should be. I think you're going to win Texas, though. So I don't think regular voters in Texas are going to go for a weirdo like Tallarico. Tim Walz called Republicans weird. Tallarico is the weird dude. A vegan who orders vegan tacos in Texas, who thinks God is non-binary and supports transgenderism. Good luck with Hispanic voters, Democrats in Texas. So I think the Republicans hold the Senate, but they lose a couple of seats. I think they lose the House. It's not as bad as what the Democrats claim, but there are some opportunities for the GOP to shine. We'll get into those when we come back. First, I got to tell you about Incogni. 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
4: From ABC News, I'm Dave Packer. Shock and heartbreak in the racing world as it was learned late today that two-time NASCAR champion and legendary driver Kyle Busch has died.
5: In a statement on behalf of Kyle Busch's family and his racing team, they say they are devastated to announce a sudden and tragic passing of Kyle Busch. Earlier on Thursday, his family said he was hospitalized and undergoing treatment due to a severe illness, so he was not going to compete this weekend at Charlotte Motor Speedway. His family saying he was fierce, passionate, and deeply cared about NASCAR and the fans.
4: ABC's Alex Stone. Busch was 41. Growing controversy over President Trump's $1.8 billion fund of taxpayer money that could give payouts to political allies who claim that they were targeted by the Biden administration. Now, a growing number of Republicans on Capitol Hill are raising serious concerns.
6: Senate Republicans hearing from Acting Attorney General Todd Blanche today, according to multiple sources, as Republican outrage over the so-called anti-weaponization fund is complicating leadership efforts to advance the $70 billion immigration enforcement bill. Multiple people familiar with the negotiations confirmed to ABC News that some Republicans are considering including guardrails for the fund as they work on revisions to the bill.
4: ABC's Karen Travers, an example of a guardrail from Florida Republican Congressman Carlos Jimenez.
7: This should be for people that were really abused and over-prosecuted. And the DOJ, you know, was weaponized against them. They have to prove it.
4: Outrage from congressional Democrats at this hour after House Republicans pulled a vote on an Iran War Powers resolution that members were slated to vote on tonight. Sources telling ABC News the vote was scrapped at the last minute due to attendance issues on the GOP side. It was a record day on Wall Street, the Dow closing at a new high, up 276 points, over 50,000, ahead of a Memorial Day weekend fueled by talks of a deal with Iran. You're listening to ABC News.
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3: And we are back on the Let's Go Fishing Radio Show. Memorial Day weekend star fishing tournament kicks off on a Saturday morning. And we will talk about that a lot tonight as well. But a lot of people are going to be in the outdoors. Captain Justin Bowles, JB Charters, joining us right now. And Justin, I wanted to get you on because one of the things we talked about on the phone yesterday, maybe some people haven't been paying attention to that much because it's been dry for a while. That old Pearl River has come up and made things a little muddy in the Wrigley's area.
4: Yeah, Kevin, it has. It's been a little bit challenging, but it's clearing up by the day. As long as we don't get a bunch more rain, I think we'll be all right.
3: You're asking a lot there with the forecast. It's been crazy. Well, what's the fishing been like? You know, we've been hearing it's, you know, over a little bit southeast over towards Shell Beach in that area. It's been on fire, and I know y'all had just a stretch there of about 2 or 3 weeks where it was incredible. How are things shaping up right now?
4: Well, it's gotten a little bit harder. The wind's been blowing crazy every day, and if you get a break from the wind and you can get away from that muddy Pearl River water, you'll catch fish. It's not like sitting there and waylaying them, but you're gonna, you know, catch some, move a little bit, catch them. They're kind of spread out, and there's the size is starting to get where you got a few, you know, 12 and a half inches mixed in, but you're still catching a few 18 to 20 inches, you know, out of the same pot of fish. They're just all kind of mixed right now.
3: Right. And, you know, in the lake itself, how long will the decent fish stick around in the lake?
4: I mean, they should stick around to the end of this month for sure, maybe into June. I know last year we were catching them in there through mid to late June. You know, I just think it's what the weather does at the Pearl River water. I mean, I think some of them may be going out of Wrigley's, hitting that fresh water and turn them back around.
3: Yeah, it probably is what they're doing. So basically, you know, I would imagine when I was younger and fished that area, when that Pearl River is like that, the rising tide is the worst because it just pushes it right in.
4: Oh, yeah. It's been better bites for sure on a falling tide, which normally in the spring for me, I prefer a rising tide. But in this situation, the fall has been a little better.
3: So what are kind of the places that people know of that you would probably want to stay away from right now because of the high river?
4: Well, I mean, the Pearl River.
3: Yeah, well, that's a good one.
4: Yeah, that would be one. And normally we would be catching fish there right now this time of year, you know, over by Mud Lake and all that. Normally find some birds working in that area. Wrigley's Pass, of course, the northern end of Bourne, northern end of Pontchartrain has been pretty dirty. But, I mean, you go south, get past it, you know, either in Pontchartrain or Bourne, and you're good. But you got to have the wind to be slack enough to allow you to do that.
3: Are there still, you know, I know that folks were catching a pretty good amount of fishing the birds in the lake, flocks of birds feeding on brown shrimp. Is that still taking place out there?
4: Yes, that's still going on.
3: You know,
4: it's just, I don't have the patience to wait and find them, but if I run across them, I'm going to fish them for sure.
3: You know, one of the things that I hardly ever see in a boat, well, I do see sometimes, but I can remember fishing with Captain Jeff Poe and over in Big Lake. And, you know, on his console next to his can of sardines that he ate for lunch every day with crackers, which was absolutely disgusting, by the way, but he created slicks. And birds would come, and the boats that were close by would come by and fish the slicks from the sardines. That's a good way to get a serious story. But he would have binoculars.

0: binoculars. So if you want to fish birds and you like to fish birds, unless you have the best eyesight in the world, bring a damn pair of binoculars so you can see from a distance.
1: Yeah, that's a good idea. I try not to fish birds. Just with customers, it's kind of a pain, and there's usually other things to do. But if I come across them, I'll fish them, but I'm not going to sit there and look for them with binoculars. But if that's your thing, I mean, that's a great idea.
0: Yeah, and if you want to fish them, bring binoculars. It's going to make it so much easier for you.
1: Yeah, I've seen a lot of people with binoculars in Pontchartrain, but they're not using them to look for birds.
0: They're using them to look for you.
1: No, not me. For other people catching fish.
0: Oh, other people catching fish. Okay. All right. Well, I could go a long way with the binoculars in a boat with you on here, but I'm not going to do it because, I don't want to get thrown off of here. But
1: I think the three guys listening will appreciate that.
0: Yeah, I think they will. And probably, I don't think my mom's listening, but it would have insulted her. And Marshman doesn't listen to us. He's too good for that. He's coming on at 6:50, but he's too good. He's too busy.
1: He's pickleballing.
0: Oh, yeah, he's playing that pickleball crap. I mean, he's doing that. Did you fish today?
1: Yeah, I did.
0: How was it today?
1: We had a pretty good trip today. We had 45 trout by about, I think it was like 9:30 or so.
0: Pretty good trip. Everything on live shrimp?
1: It was a mix of live shrimp and plastics. I would say probably 70-30, live shrimp. But if you're fishing live bait right now, the croaker are just unbelievable. It's little ones, not any keeper size croaker, just stealing your bait like crazy. So if you're gonna plan to fish bottom with live bait in our area, bring extra live bait.
0: Yeah, that's good, and that's gonna make Robbie Campo happy too, because I'm sure they have some croaker over there that are tearing things up. With the rain this weekend, who knows what's going to happen. The wind forecast doesn't look to be too bad. It's going to be a busy weekend out there. Chance of rain, like you said, the muddy water in the Pearl River area. What's the best advice, the recreational guy? Hey, we're going to go launch in the lake. We're going fishing. What's the best advice you can give him this weekend?
1: Oh, man. It's a tough one. I wish I had somebody giving me advice right now.
0: Do you need to move a lot? I mean, do you need to move, like, not sit on a few fish and move, or once you find some fish?
1: I would say the opposite. If you get on some keeper fish, I would say sit on it until it's completely dry.
0: Okay.
1: Because it may take a lot of moves to find some more.
0: Well, that makes perfect sense. All right, if you want to go fishing with JB Charters, all you have to do is give Justin a call, and Justin will take you out there fishing, unless, of course, you're, like, wasted.
1: Oh, don't bring that up. I'm glad I was able to be on a little longer than last week, Kevin. I mean,
0: yeah, you were only on for about 30 seconds, which is, honestly, is a pretty long time for you. But anyway, what's your phone number?
1: It's 985-969-2036.
0: Give Captain Justin a call. Fisher's out of Salt Bayou. Great guy, and one of the better charter captains you're going to find, and you're going to have a blast fishing with him. And I'm not just saying that because he takes me fishing for free every now and then. It's true. All right, Justin, be good out there, and don't forget your binoculars.
1: Oh, yes, sir. Got it.
0: All right. We'll take a timeout and come back with Robbie Campo, Campo's Marina. He's going to tell you about a good trip he had at the Long Rocks earlier this week as we continue. And don't forget, Star Tournament, CCA Star, kicks off on Saturday morning. Michael Denise will be on with us at the bottom of the hour to talk about it, but Robbie Campo's next, so stay with us.
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3: All right, we're back on the Let's Go Fishing radio show. Robbie Campo joining us. And Robbie, we had Carmen Gonzalez on the Fishing for a Cause rodeo Friday and Saturday down there. And you went fishing earlier this week and caught fish. And you said it stayed dry today and they caught fish today.
4: That is right, Kevin. Kevin, can you hear me?
3: I hear you perfectly.
4: Okay. So give you a quick rundown of the week. With the wind blowing and, not the best of conditions, fishing was not too bad. Had we had, calm conditions or whatever, we would have had fish stacked up. They'd still be cleaning them. But, Kevin, you get what Mother Nature gives you every morning. You got to get up and you just got to go see. So, like I said, I fished Tuesday, went down to Long Rocks. It was what with plastics and small live shrimp. The small little live shrimp, the better the trout bite was. When the other guys put on plastic, one guy was using an old sparkle beetle and the other guy was using a glass minnow. And, it was tit for tat. So, don't be scared to use plastics. The Marker 54 is still a pretty hot bait at this time of the year. And if you're coming out, remember, this weekend starts Star Tournament. If you haven't registered yet, do so. I also went fishing week before last and turned some redfish loose. Caught some redfish, turned some redfish loose. So I know they're there because I went and done it myself. So, there's a lot of big old prizes here to win. Trucks, boats, RVs, so forth and so on. Get registered and get fishing.
3: Yeah, it's going to be a great weekend to be out and fish. The wind's not, as far as just a good weekend because the fish are biting, but you just got to watch the showers. And Robbie, you don't know, you see 60-70% chance of rain and you just don't know where these showers are going to pop up. So, just watch them and be careful and, have an escape route. Look at your phone and look at your radar. But like today, if you'd looked at the forecast, you'd have never gone fishing probably, and everybody did real well.
4: That's exactly correct. That's what I say. You have to get up in the morning. You have to just go see it for yourself. And, Kevin, it's one of these things, the weatherman will screw you more than enough, so you have to get up, got to go look at it, and you got to see what's going on. They're talking about blowing 10 to 15 miles an hour every morning this past week. You do get a little bit of window right at daylight. The wind does pick up during the day, but for the most part, you do get a window in the morning to get out there and get them. It's just,

0: have to go and go see. Because if you listen to him, you know, you're never going to fish.
1: Right. And if you look at a chance for, well, it may rain today. Well, it may rain probably 75% of the rest of the days of summer. It may rain out there. Robbie, you know, we talked to, you know, Long Rocks, the fish offshore and everything. But, you know, we always talk about, and I don't know how much longer it's going to last, but there's still fish very close to home.
0: Yes, Kevin, they're still catching fish in Lake Bourne. They did very well on the eastern shoreline of Lake Bourne this week. So I see that happening for probably another 2 to 3 weeks, hopefully. Another 2 weeks for sure. They're going to catch some really nice fish in Lake Bourne, and then those fish will, you know, migrate their way out. But for the most part right now, you know, on that eastern shoreline from Yankees Reef, St. Malo, Bayou Sioux, Bayou Pedro, going all the way down to Bayou Biloxi, you should still be able to catch some fish there.
1: And like we said, with the Star Tournament starting, y'all released redfish just last week. So like we always tell people, those redfish have been released in areas where people fish. And if they're coming down to Campos, I can assure you that Robbie was on the boat and he would love to have one of those tag redfish from a registered angler come in. So my guess, Robbie, is those fish were released where somebody will be fishing tomorrow, or I mean Saturday.
0: Absolutely, Kevin. That's a fact. So, you know, they're strategically placed, but, you know, a fish has a tail and they do swim, so they're probably not going to be where we release them. But I tell you, Kevin, from Delaco to Hopedale, there are 8 redfish out there with tags in them. So make sure you're registered. Make sure you buy a ticket. And you know, get and fish this tournament. It goes all the way to Labor Day. You have plenty of time. So, you know, don't leave the wharf without it.
1: That's right. It's just like the American Express card.
0: That's exactly right.
1: Yeah, you're not supposed to leave home. Not supposed to leave home without it. All right, that's Mr. Exactly Campo. 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And, you know, give yourself an extra few minutes. Be patient. And it'll be a smooth running process to get live bait and everything. How can we get in touch with you if folks have a question?
0: You want to call us? 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
1: All right, Robbie, you have a fantastic weekend, and we will talk to you soon.
0: Yes, sir. Talk to you later. Yeah, bye-bye.
1: All right. We'll talk about the Star kicking off on Saturday morning and what you can expect from the CCA Louisiana Star Fishing Tournament for 2026. So stay with us. We'll be right back.
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3: You're going to love this.
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2: And welcome back to the show. As these headsets are struggling, I hate these damn things. Look at this. You can't get them. Ah, the hell with it. Well, no, I have to get it because Micah's on. Micah Dines with the CCA Louisiana Star Fishing Tournament joining us now. It kicks off Saturday. And Micah, how are you, buddy?
3: I'm good, man. How are you, Kevin?
2: About to strangle myself with a headset, but, you know, it's not mine. So I can't get the left ear on. I look silly. But I know you guys, Robbie just was on with us, talked about releasing some redfish in the Shell Beach, Delacro area last week. Yep. And over 100 days to fish starting on Saturday and over $750,000 in prizes, Yamaha outboards this year. So just tell us, you know, what's coming up on Saturday.
3: Yeah, man. No, Robbie's awesome. Campos Marina and that whole crew is a great supporter of CCA, one of our top way stations down there in Hopedale area. So, yeah, man. No, we had a good time. Tagged a fair amount of redfish out in that Hopedale, Shell Beach area further south. So if you're fishing that area, you got a good chance. But Saturday, the tournament kicks off. We're excited. We've been doing a lot to get last minute things done. I'll actually be in Grand Isle this weekend to be at any way stations kind of nearby that area. So between all of our sponsors, Yamaha Boats, Yamaha Motors, Avid Boats, Chevy, they've been a great sponsor of ours. We've got a lot of prizes up for grabs and a whole summer of fishing, man. It's going to be a great tournament this year.
2: Yeah, it is. And you know, the tag redfish is obviously the signature division, but there's so many others, kids divisions, ladies divisions, but we have all kind of divisions, whatever you fish, or wherever you fish and whatever you fish for in South Louisiana saltwater fishing, you have a chance to do something really well in this star tournament. But, you know, like we, you know, Rad and I used to talk about this a lot, and we got jinxed, I think last year, but normally, I think this is year 31, and normally we have a tag redfish or two caught on Memorial Day weekend from a non-registered angler. So you don't want that to happen.
3: Yeah, no, it's funny you mentioned that, Kevin, because we were talking about that today and, you know, kind of just going over some of the logistics and some of the different things just to be wary of. And he was like, you know, you're going to get a phone call this weekend. Someone's going to catch a tag redfish. You know, that's historically pretty common. So, yeah, no, that don't be that guy who ends up hooking up on a red and you get it to the boat and you realize, oh, my gosh, I got to, you know, $60,000 fish in my hand and I didn't register for the tournament. So sign up. It's only $35 if you're a CCA member. If you're not a CCA member, it's, an extra $40 to get your membership that goes towards conservation. Register online or at any of our way stations across the coast. It's super easy to register now. So should have any problem getting some getting it done.
2: Well, talk is anything that you're excited about new for the star this year? I mean, we mentioned the Yamaha and everything, but anything else that anglers need to look out for this year?
3: Yeah, you know, a lot of what we've done this year is tried to streamline the registration process. That is new. Even though it's not maybe a flashy thing, we got a lot of feedback saying, hey, you know, it's kind of tough to register at 5 a.m. when you're trying to get out the marina. And now we've made the new QR code system a lot easier to register. Just scan the QR code. It takes you to a quick landing page. It's like checking out on Amazon. You put in your entry. You put in your card information. They even have Apple Pay features. So if your card's already on your phone, and you can check out usually within about a minute or two of logging on. So that's something I'm really excited about. A little more ease of use for the end consumer. But yeah, like you mentioned, Yamaha, Hoodoo Kayaks, actually, they're a big one. They're one of our new sponsors this year, and we've done work with them in the past, but they came on and decided to sponsor the kayak division completely. So instead of us just giving away 4 kayaks this year, which is typical, we're going to be giving away 12 kayaks. So wow. You kayak anglers out there, a lot of prizes up for grabs, lots of opportunity across the state. But, you know, I mean, for the most part, it's you know, your typical star tournament. A lot of people are excited. There's a lot of buzz this week. We've been getting a lot of messages.

0: bids, a lot of calls. A lot of people are excited to fish it this year. So lots of cool things that are going to be coming out this summer. Lots of really exciting parts of the organization that we're going to highlight through the Star Tournament as well. So.
1: Yep, and then for people that are going to go offshore and go snapper fishing this weekend, Memorial Day weekend only, you can keep 5 red snapper instead of 4. So, and that's always a competitive division as well. And, you know, the big thing we always talk about is getting the kids entered, and they have the best chance of winning. Mathematically speaking, their chances are usually really good. Tell us how, you know, we can get the kids involved in this.
0: Yeah, no, that's a great point. And to your first point, Kevin, real quickly, kudos to LDWF and their team over there for reading the data, reading the research, and deciding, you know, hey, I think it's worthy to give anglers and sportsmen a opportunity this weekend. So that's just one extra fish you have a chance to enter into the Star. That that division is very competitive, so we're excited for that this weekend. But yeah, kids. That's one of my favorite parts of this whole tournament. It's a different kind of feeling when you can, you know, give one of those kids a brand new all-well boat at the end of the year, and the look on their faces is just, it's incredible. So if you go to the website, you sign up, your youth, it's only $10 to sign up a kid, and that's going to be their new Tide membership. If they're already a CCA member, if you've already brought them to an event and they're already registered, it's completely free. And there's a tab on there that says, hey, if you're a kid is a new Tide member already, just go ahead and click this tab, fill in their information, and then it's completely free to sign up. So kids are easy, man. That is the one division where sign up your kids, get them in there. If you know you're going to be putting them on the boat this weekend, next weekend, or throughout the whole summer, it's a no-brainer to sign them up for the tournament.
1: Yeah, it definitely is. And look, as easy as it is to sign up now, people that are going to be fishing Saturday morning, it's going to be the marinas are going to be busy. It may have off and on rain. People are going to be, you know, trying to get the boat in the water, trying to get bait, and then all of a sudden, no crap, I forgot to do register for Stars. So probably a really good idea if you haven't done it yet. Don't wait until Saturday morning, because something will always come up, and that's when you're going to catch something that you wish you were registered for.
0: Oh, 100%, man. And look, this weekend's going to be your typical fishing weather weekend, weather window type of a weekend, right? So, and when we say that, obviously, Kevin, you know what I mean. But, you know, you may have two and a half hours first thing in the morning to try to get in the bite, and then you got to run back in because of weather. Then you might have, you know, two and a half, 3 hours in the evening to try to get on a bite. And honestly, in my opinion, that's some of the best fishing. You know, you get that fresh water, the water cools down. They want to get out of where they're at. They want to feed. So, you know, honestly, if you're not in the water this weekend with the weather, I get it. But some of the best fishing is going to happen this weekend, I believe, especially for those guys fishing inshore, speckled trout and redfish. So make sure you're signed up. You never know if you hook up on the tag redfish or you just catch a hammer trout, and it might be the biggest trout you catch all summer, and you do it in the first weekend, and boom, you're at the top of the leaderboard right off the bat. So definitely sign up now. Sign up early. Still got some time before the tournament kicks off on Saturday.
1: All right. Well, give us the sign-up options again, what they need to do, where they need to go to get signed up.
0: Yes, sir. So go to www.ccastar.com. It'll go to our landing page. It'll give you all the rules. It'll show you all the prizes. It'll tell you all the information you need to know. And then if you're at a marina, when you're launching the boat, happen to be first thing in the morning, or if you head down tomorrow, say you're going to get to the camp early, get everything set up, you want to pop by the marina. I know Wakeside and Brickside Marina, they're having Bloody Decks tournament this weekend. There'll be bands and stuff. We've got signage plastered all over down there. Just scan that QR code. You can sign up that way as well. But go to the website. It's super easy to sign up that way. You have a tab just about everywhere you can see that says register. And then again, if you're at a marina, we've got 28 across the state of Louisiana, from Lake Charles all the way to Venice, or just about any place that you're going to be going out that's popular should be one of our marinas. Sign up that way, and you know, you'll be entered. Now, I will give you this caveat: you might not see on your you know, your CCA account, you might not see it immediately uploaded. But as long as it is in the system, as long as it is paid and through, we see it on this side, and you'll be qualified either way. So,
1: all right, buddy. Well, thanks for joining us, and good luck out there this weekend, and good luck to all of the anglers in this year's CCA Louisiana Star Tournament, which kicks off on Saturday morning, and you have over 100 days to fish and catch fish, and $750,000 in prizes. Micah, thanks so much, my friend.
0: Thank you, Kevin. Appreciate it.

0: guys. Y'all be safe in the water, and we can't wait to see you out there.
1: All right, sounds like a winner, and we will want to tell you about one of our favorite places to go fishing, and that is Hackberry Rod and Gun, Hackberry, Louisiana. The Stansel brothers do a great job down there fishing the Big Lake area, speckled trout, redfish, lots of flounder as well. But this is a first-class lodge where you're going to get great overnight accommodations, breakfast, lunch, and dinner. They have a little store there. 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
1: All right, welcome back to the show, and we've had lots of rain out there, and Captain Justin Bowles talked about how high the Pearl River was with all this rain and everything, and Dave Cavell joining us with our freshwater report. Dave, how is all this rain affecting our freshwater fishing?
7: Yeah, Kevin, not only the rain is affecting a lot of things, but, you know, those hard southeast winds and hard incoming tides just driving and looking at a lot of areas today around Biloxi, Pearl River, stuff like that. I mean, everything has been, all the marshes are flooded, so it's only going to get worse for this weekend. As long as the winds keep doing what they're doing, it's just going to get worse and worse and worse. So the water's going to be, for those, you know, heading to the marsh areas, whether it be Venice or Bayou Black or anything like that, you're really going to have to hunt and peck and find some really pretty water. You know, it's going to be plenty of it, but just, you know, the more grass you have, probably the better looking the water's going to be in the area if you're wanting to fish. But the river systems, Amy, Bond, Tickfall, we had a little tournament there last night, and actually it's a three-fish limit out of Canal Bank, and Chance Shelby and his dad, Mr. Bill, won with three fish. One was 10 pounds. They had a 5.5-pounder, and me and my buddy came in second. Good little evening for that little area, but that water's looking pretty good in there right now. But after, you know, another day or two of these rains, it's going to get pretty dirty. Plus, that area is going to have the Blind River 300, which is a massive poker run for those that feel like bouncing up and down in a bunch of waves, big boats, go have at it. But for those that really want to get out there and catch a few fish, for those especially going to be at their camp around Bell River and that area,

0: that catfish and brim bite still really, really strong in the Lake Bread, Crackerhead, Flat Lake, Lake Pelord areas. It's really doing well, especially for those that just want to put some meat in their freezer. False River is, the rains have knocked the shad spawn back. So that has really slowed up that morning bite over there. But, I mean, you can go to False River and have a pretty decent morning. It's just going to, you just going to have to kind of wait them out, fish hard. And if you do see what looks like rain, but it's minnows, you know, pick you up a spinner bait or some kind of shad type bait, get to fishing. But really, in all honesty, Kevin, for those that want to go fishing this way, I kind of get out of the area, you know. It's a long weekend, so I just kind of go find you somewhere, Florida, somewhere like that, you know, Texas, wherever it may not be raining, and go fishing over there.
1: Well, you're sending people a long way away, Dave. But it's, hey, look, it is, it probably is some good advice. And we appreciate it, brother, and hope you have a great weekend. And I guess you can say go Tigers still, because softball's alive.
0: Yeah, Coach O's around, and yeah, go Tigers. For those that really want to have some fun, just call Kevin and order some shrimp. He's going to have some pretty ones.
1: No, that's, I love the endorsement there, Dave. I really do. I appreciate it. Almost teary-eyed. But, hey, have a great weekend. Be good out there, and we'll talk to you next week.
0: Sounds great. Everybody have a great Memorial Day.
1: All right, we'll take our final timeout. Marshman Masson, Todd Masson, will join us. But again, we remind you about our friends at parishbeer.com. 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
1: And we're back on the Let's Go Fishing Radio Show. Marshman Masson, Todd Masson, is joining us now. And Marshman, how are you?
8: Kevin, I'm doing well. I just took a walk through my neighborhood, and it just kind of dawned on me that, you know, summer is here. It's here. I don't think we're going to get any more cool fronts, no more dry air. It's, you know, 90% humidity and just so muggy.

0: Yeah, summer is definitely here, and it is going to be a hot one. But this weekend, unfortunately, for the next week, with the chance of rain, it's not going to be too hot because, boy, this rain is going to be, spotty and sometimes frequent, but you never know where it's going to be. Winds aren't bad this weekend, but you're just going to have to watch that rain.
1: No doubt. Yeah, every morning I get up and I check the 10-day forecast and they tack on another day of rain to the end of it. So I don't know, man, how long this pattern's going to last. I talked to a buddy of mine today and he said this is what you expect with El Nino. So maybe it's going to be a rainy summer. Might have, these types of conditions for the foreseeable future. So who knows? Who knows how it'll play out? But you're right. I mean, you got to take the, some bad with day after day after day of rain. But, the good fact of that is we don't have 95-degree temps. We all remember the summer of 2023 when we got in triple digits every day. That was kind of the norm. And, man, we got no rain that summer. I'd rather a summer with a bunch of rain than a summer like that. So just got to take it. Just part of, our subtropical climate, and it's part of the deal, I guess.
0: Yeah, people just have to get used to the fact that this is this is what we're going to deal with. And but we have great fishing, and I know you had a hard time getting on the water this week, but you were on the water last week.
1: Yeah, I went Friday out of Campos Marina in Shell Beach, and man, a buddy, Jonathan Ryan, old fishing buddy, and I went out, and man, we had just a really great trip. We went on the other side of the dam, throwing jerk baits, and just wanted to see if we could catch any big trout. We didn't catch any real big ones, but we caught some really nice ones. And then we went to the adjacent marsh out there, areas I've never fished ever, and fished deep water bends, which I love to do this time of year. And man, we caught fish pretty much every cast. You never knew what it was going to be when you got a bite. It could be a white trout, could be a speckled trout, a flounder, a black drum, hardhead, a gaff top, a stingray. We caught a couple of those. Just didn't know, but it was just steady action and plenty of fish in the box. And I'm a white trout fan. I know a lot of people are not, but I love them. Like a 10, 11 inch white trout, when you get them home and cook them, like, everybody fights over those fish. They're really delectable. They're delicious. So I'm not above keeping white trout, that's for sure. And definitely kept a bunch of them that day. And just a lot going on in that Shell Beach area. Just fantastic fishing action right now.
0: Yeah, it is. And hey, look, the offshore people, this get an extra snapper this week. If they're brave enough to get out there this week, they are worthy of an extra snapper.
1: Yes, I know. It's a shame that this has to coincide with Memorial Day weekend, because the Louisiana Department of Logging and Fisheries secretary added an additional fish for this weekend. So yeah, you get five. That's great. You and I both remember when it was two, and it was just very, very limited season, a week here and a week there. So to have an extended season like we have now and have five fish this weekend, that's outstanding. But it's kind of one of those things where you have to be based out of a camp, because you have to look at the radar and see, okay, we got a 3-hour window. Let's head on out and go catch our snapper and head back in, because you want to trailer a boat from New Orleans to Baton Rouge and get down there, and the rain closes in on you, and you got to turn around and head back home. So doesn't look like the best forecast for that, but for those who have camps and can slip out, I think they'll probably do very well.
0: And look, we've seen it so many times where the forecast is so bad, and then it doesn't rain. So you just never know.
1: Good point. You never do know. Weather forecasters are predicting the future, and they're using the best tools at their disposal, but they are predicting the future, and none of us really knows what's going to happen.
0: You can't predict the future?
1: I can't. I've tried, and I'm terrible at it.
0: Well, I thought you'd be pretty good. I thought you'd be pretty good at it. I thought you'd be.
1: Sadly, no.
0: You're not. So, so I just think people need to watch the, watch everything this weekend and get out and go have a good time and see what happens. But look, if you don't want

0: to go fishing this weekend, okay? Let's just assume, hey, I don't want to go fishing this weekend. You can definitely watch Marshman Mass on.
1: Yes, that's actually a very, very good suggestion. If you can't fish, you might as well watch fishing. And you've got some great videos up there. Most recent one that I published was I took my now 7-year-old grandson, Liam, and we just had a fantastic trip out of Island Marina on the edge of Lake Catherine, fishing the marsh over there. And man, it's just absolutely pristine, perfect conditions there right now. So caught a bunch of fish. Liam caught some fish on his own. So just a lot of fun. I love taking him.
0: All right. Well, you just go to Marshman Mass on, watch the videos. But hey, subscribe. Right?
1: Yes. Why not? Why not? It's free. Why would you not want to?
0: I can't think of a good reason why you wouldn't want to subscribe.
1: Yes, I can't either. So, while you're there, you might as well subscribe. It's cheap. In fact, it's free, and it's easy, and you get access to lots of local fishing.
0: Yeah, it was just like Bluto and Animal House. Want a beer? It's free. It don't cost nothing. Same thing.
1: Right. It's exactly the same thing.
0: Yes, we'll do that. We'll do that. Mr. Blukowski, 0.0. I can't believe I threw up in front of Dean Wormer. No, you threw up on Dean Wormer. What a great movie. All right, we're out of time. And wait, what were you going to say, Todd?
1: I was just saying, what a great comedian. Yes.
0: Yeah, we'll get let's get Niedermeyer to do it. He's a sneaky little, I can't use the word. All right, buddy, well, have a great weekend. Everyone, have a great weekend out there. Star Tournament, ccastar.com. Get registered. It kicks off on Saturday. Remember, 5 redfish this weekend. I mean, 5 red snapper this weekend. And chance of rain, so hopefully you will stay dry. Fishing for a Cause Rodeo tomorrow and Saturday at Campos Marina. So y'all go out there. Have a great time this weekend on the long holiday weekend. Be careful. Watch that weather. And we hope to have you back with us again next Thursday from 6:05 till 7 p.m. for the Let's Go Fishing Radio Show right here on Talk 107.3 in Baton Rouge. God bless and so long, everyone. Y'all have a super weekend out there and stay dry.
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4: From ABC News, I'm Dave Packer. It's been heated on the Hill today. Outrage on the House floor tonight after Republicans pulled a vote on an Iran war power resolution due to attendance issues from within the GOP. The response from Democrats immediate. House Rules Committee Chair Jim McGovern.
5: Gas prices are through the roof. People can't afford their groceries. Is that why you're pulling it? You guys don't have the guts
6: for the ball. The House will be in order.
4: Meanwhile, in the Senate, Republicans in open revolt over President Trump's new taxpayer fund to reward allies who claim that they were persecuted by the Biden Justice Department.
7: Republicans had hoped to begin a round-the-clock series of votes in the Senate on a bill to fund 3 years' worth of immigration enforcement. But behind closed doors for nearly 2 hours with Acting Attorney General Todd Blanch, GOP senators aired their frustrations about the administration's new anti-weaponization fund. Democrats have been hoping to force votes on it on the floor. But rather than subjecting their members to those tough votes on the fund, Republican leaders decided to send senators home for a week-long Memorial Day recess instead.
4: ABC's Stephen Portnoy. U.S. health officials defending the decision to divert an Air France flight to Canada to prevent a passenger from entering the United States from Congo, where there's a current outbreak of the Ebola virus. ABC's Steve Osunsami at the CDC in Atlanta.
8: The U.S. is now denying entry to anyone without a U.S. passport who has recently traveled through these affected regions. And any American who is coming home from these same places is now required to fly into Washington Dulles Airport. Well, they will be screened by the CDC.
4: A critical test of the biggest and most powerful rocket ever built will have to wait. With 40 seconds left on the countdown clock, the 12th flight of SpaceX's Starship has been scrubbed due to a mechanical issue. His family says a 2-time NASCAR champion and legendary driver Kyle Busch has died. The family announced the 41-year-old was hospitalized after experiencing a severe illness. You're listening to ABC News.
3: Moon Griffon.
9: For 5 years, he beat the man into the ground. Never vote for him. He needs to drop out of the race. He lost the presidency, the House, and the Senate. And he just